0: have issues with what's happening. You may not like the Netanyahu administration, just like a lot of you may not like the Trump administration or the Biden administration. But there's some truth to what is going on there in terms of that propaganda battle that somehow Hamas and by proxies have won. Now, that's not the main topic today. The main topic today is focusing on this backlash, Will, that happened over an interview with, again, Chris Murphy, senator from Connecticut. You may remember him from just a few weeks ago saying awesome about the war in Iran.
1: Once again, this is the senator, when he put that up awesome, he was falling victim to Iranian propaganda. What he was, he said it was sarcasm, obviously, but he was believing a Iranian propaganda report that was not true. Now you have him talking about how strong the Iranians are. This is on MS Now with Chris Hayes. And I want you to listen to this because even what he's saying, the host, Chris Hayes, finds incredulous. Bite three. Let's play it.
2: Iran is 2 to 3 times more powerful today than they were when this war started. Everyone now
3: really,
2: has
3: you really
2: to come
3: think that?
2: To Tehran.
3: 2 to 3 times.
2: Well, I mean, everyone has to come to Tehran today to beg for their ships to be let out of the Gulf. Not small nations, big nations, right? The Chinese, the Indians, the Qataris have to show up to Iran to plead their case as to why their ships should be let through. And that's probably going to be how things work for the foreseeable future.
0: Even their shock on the face of the MS Now host.
1: Right. And this is, once again, Chris Murphy, a elected senator from Connecticut, saying that Iran is 2 to 3 times more powerful. We have some other comments from Democrats. It's shocking because it's what we talked about yesterday with the president going to China, having this summit. No matter what happens there, they're going to say the president failed. They're going to talk down about our country, and they're going to say we're in a weakened position. It's absolutely insane that we're at this point.
0: You may not like the war in Iran, and I understand there's valid concerns with the war in Iran. But if you're telling me that Iran, the IRGC, is in better shape now, not only better shape, 2 to 3 times more powerful now than they were before the war began, you are just completely blind to what's really happening. Or like Will said, more than likely, you're just trying to spread your own narrative heading into a midterms. And all it is, again, is politics. We're going to discuss that more at length when we get back. 1-800-684-3110. How does that make you feel? Do you feel like Iran, you know, I don't know, after we took out their entire leadership, you feel like they're 2 to 3 more times more powerful now than they were before? Again, you may have to agree with the war in general, but I think there is a fact that no, that is not true. But I'd love to hear from you. Give me a call. Also go to ACLJ.org. Check out all the great content we got there. We'll be right back.
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0: Welcome back to Secular. A lot of you are just joining us right now. If you're watching on YouTube or any of the other kind of social platforms, but YouTube's a big one, hit that thumbs up for us right now and throw a comment in there. Even just tell me where you're watching from. We want to make sure this gets into more people's feeds, because when you have this sort of issue where, again, America, even when they have successes that you, even when it's successes you may disagree with, like you may not be like, I love this war in Iran. But you could be like, but there's one thing for sure. We went out and we took out the leadership very quickly, and they are in a weakened state. You know, we know this is, that is not propaganda. We know that that is the truth. However, you have United States senators from the state of Connecticut going on to the major mainstream news. This was on Chris Hayes. And this is Chris Murphy on Chris Hayes. I think we need, if you didn't hear it in the first segment, we're going to play it again. Then we're going to take some calls and comments about this, because you may be going, how are we doing in Iran? Clearly, we've had some successes there. You may not like the way it's proceeded, but, you know, how's Iran doing as a government? This is what Chris Murphy has to say. Bite three.
2: Iran is 2 to 3 times more powerful today than they were when this war started. Everyone now
7: really,
2: has
7: really
2: to come
7: think that?
2: To Tehran.
7: 2 to 3 times.
2: Well, I mean, everyone has to come to Tehran today to beg for their ships to be let out of the Gulf. Not small nations, big nations.
0: It's really right? What I wanted you to hear. 2 to 3 times. And even Chris Hayes goes, what? You think that 2 to 3 times more powerful? I don't know, without the entire leadership from the decades long leadership, by the way, of
1: 40 years.
0: Yeah. So, yeah, I would say that they are not necessarily in the best shape of their careers. Certainly not 2 to 3 times more powerful. But this is the problem. Again, you've lost who you're talking to, which, again, you went on friendly media. You went on MS Now, the former MSNBC. It's like when people say formerly Twitter. You have to say that. MS
1: right.
0: Now, formerly MSNBC.
1: Just so people know what you're talking about.
0: Yeah, exactly. Because no one's ever heard of MS Now. It is wild to hear those kind of claims, but it's not necessarily that shocking, because they perpetuate, there are never any wins, there are never any successes, it is all politics. You can't give any credit to what our United States military has done. You can't give any credit to court, certainly not what the administration has done. And then you have people from Connecticut, like Tom, online too. We should take Tom, who's got some thoughts on Senator Murphy. Go ahead.
8: I said he is an embarrassment to our state. Eastern Connecticut is Republican. Western Connecticut is Democrat. Western Connecticut keeps voting him in. The guy is an idiot.
1: Tom, here's also the problem as well, beyond what these individuals may or may not be as far as their capacity to perform their duties as U.S. Senator or even a member of Congress. The entire Democrat strategy now has become a zero-sum game. They mock everyone on the right. They mock every policy position of the president. It is never a situation where they can work together for the betterment of the country. And I think that is the biggest contrast between where conservative ideology has moved and the kind of America first ideology of wanting it, the betterment of the country. The Democrats have created an entire system where it's a zero sum game. Anything that could benefit their political opponents has to be negative for them. The only way they can advance their agenda is that every single thing that is done by the other side is a failure, no matter what it means for the rest of the country. And I think when you hear Senator Murphy say these things of him gloating with the awesome that he fell for Iranian propaganda on X a few weeks back, or this, where they're now 2 to 3 times more powerful, they have to say these things because it's the only thing politically they know how to do anymore. But I want to play this as well. This is a representative from Pennsylvania, Madeline Dean. She was on, I believe, CNN, and she was talking about this entire situation, trying to showcase the world, say that the president is weaker now, and what she longs for to get out of this foreign policy with Iran and this war. But this is a member of the House Foreign Affairs Committee. This is someone who should be very well versed in foreign policy, and you would also think to some degree would maybe play it a little safer for the men and women in uniform and maybe for the country in general. But here's what she says. Let's go ahead and play bite five.
7: Here's the president. He has wound up someplace else in a weakened position before President Xi, with the hopes that maybe somehow the president will help him through the Straits of Hormuz. It's a very bad position for the United States. In terms of the president's wish or demand that Iran never get a nuclear weapon, we all think that. We've all thought that. If only we had something like the JCPOA, it would be a dream to go back to that agreement at this point, an agreement that the president tore up.
1: So, Logan, two things in this one bite. One, already confirming what I said, is that he's gone to China and they're already mocking the president, already saying he's weakened, and he's hoping maybe somehow the president, referring to President Xi Jinping of China, will somehow help him through the Straits of Hormuz. That's one, mocking the president in this entire summit. Two, she's saying they long for is something, if only we had something like the JCPOA. When Chris Murphy is saying that Iran is 2 to 3 times more powerful today than they were, no, the Democrats made Iran infinitely more powerful than they are now, earlier, by giving them this world where, like, yeah, it's not something we hoped for. They could never have a nuclear weapon. We just could never figure it out. And the best chance we had was the JCPOA. It's all nonsense. We know that the JCPOA put Iran on the path to getting so close to the nuclear weapon of in being able to at will enrich and blow past any standards that the IAEA would try to monitor, as well as developing the ballistic missile technology that we see that could hit Europe, that they showcased, they put on a show for. Whose fault is that? Is it President Trump's? No, it's President Obama's. And the Jake Sullivans of the world, of which I want to talk about something he said a little bit later as well. All of this goes to show it is the failure of the Democrat foreign policy for decades, and a lot of Republicans as well, that joined in this kumbaya kind of foreign policy that they could get along with Iran and that Iran would play by the rules.
0: Yeah. Look,
1: and they won't.
0: I have a lot to go over in the next few segments, but I just got a text from our head of our social media team, and he said, you know what? I'm seeing a lot of clowns show up in the comments, Will, right now.
1: Real
0: so
1: clowns?
0: He's asked me to say to the YouTubers to send in the clowns. Haven't done this in a while. I don't do it, but you know what? By request only, send in those clowns. I want to take a phone call. Let's go to Bill in Wyoming on line one. Bill, go ahead.
9: Yeah, thanks for taking my call. It's been a while since I've been able to call you back. But the thing of it is my question on this is the fact that isn't I... Now, I'm wanting your opinion, because it seems to me that Iran is trying to vote into this next election cycle by doing this, and because they did something like this 46 years ago when they said, tell you what, you elect President Carter for a second time in the White House, and we will go ahead and release the embassy people to you. And then there's also the business with Obama and Biden administrations giving these leeways to Iran. What's your opinion on that?
1: Well, I think there's a couple ways you can look at this. One, yes, they are very well aware of the politics at home in the United States. It's why they've been so effective, even at using tools like X, to really mess with the ideology of a lot of people that are would call themselves even conservatives.
0: For sure.
1: You see how well the propaganda from Iran has permeated the mindset of the American people. even U.S. senators who would respond with awesome to lies that are put out on X, not fact-checking them themselves or his office doing that, but just going along with it because it rings true, as the former CIA director John Brennan would say. That's the problem, is they know how our politics work, and they are able to play off of the Democrats who are going with this zero-sum game strategy so easily. It's child's play to the Iranians. They don't have to be 2 to 3 times stronger to convince the Democrats of this, because all they have to do is say something that is Trump bad or Trump looks weak, and they will go along with it.
0: Yes, yeah, it's just a shareable
1: hook, line, and sinker.
0: It's a shareable clip that you can use, and they can use in

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5: Danny, what's on your mind?
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5: Sure, it was the shot that started the Revolutionary War with England.
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5: Minuteman National Historic Park?
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6: Of course.

0: Wars. Start your weekend informed and enlightened with real news from behind the scenes here in Washington, D.C. 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
2: Welcome back to Seculo. We were going to pivot a little bit. We're going to get back to this topic at hand, sort of the whole propaganda battle that's happening. But there is an update of what was going on in Virginia, Will, and we wanted to chat about that a bit.
3: That's right. We talked earlier in the week about how the Attorney General of Virginia was planning to file at the Supreme Court of the United States, taking that appeal out of the state court system after the Virginia Supreme Court said that the redistricting would not go forward as they had voted on. But now it's been appealed to the U.S. Supreme Court. We, at the ACLJ, I just got word, we will be filing a brief tomorrow in this case, asking the Supreme Court to reject the petition of the Virginia Attorney General, basically saying the state court had settled it. We are not going to weigh into this. And that is the appropriate course of action here. One, because the ruling from the Virginia Supreme Court was based off Virginia state constitutional law. It wasn't based off of federal law or anything of that election law that they took into it. They said this is a violation of the state constitution. Therefore, the appropriate way for it to be handled is within the state. But two, there's a lot of talk here as well. And we've seen this even from the weird misspellings in some of their filings and also some of the ways that it was formatted, that the Attorney General of the state, it seems, may not really have a good grasp on what is even going on in the state. This is someone who, once again, in this zero-sum game, was okay with his political opponents facing violence in order to change their policies. But when it comes to the actual work of being Attorney General, it seems not to have as good of a grasp on this. There's even some people questioning if the

0: relief that this attorney general is asking from the Supreme Court of the United States would do anything if he's not asking for the correct thing from the U.S. Supreme Court, because of what he's asking is the Supreme Court decision of Virginia to be overturned, but that would still leave in place the lower court issue. A lot of questions out of that, but the ACLJ will be representing all of our members as we put forward the brief tomorrow in Virginia at the against the Virginia Attorney General at the Supreme Court of the United States to say, listen, this is how the Constitution works. You should not even take this.
1: There's actually a direct way for you to get involved right now. Sure, we are representing all of you all the time, but there's actually a way to put your name involved, get involved in this. You can do it right now. We have a new petition, Defend Election Integrity and the Constitution, specifically related to this, because the midterm elections, we know they're coming fast, and we see this attack. I mean, obviously, tomorrow we are filing that critical brief at the United States Supreme Court, and we need you to be a part of it as well. We have won before at the Supreme Court. They have listened to us. The ACLJ name carries weight. They take us seriously. And we also need that because people like you support the work of the ACLJ. And I'm not asking for your financial contribution right now. I'm asking you to just sign the petition. Be a part of it. Get involved right now. Hundreds of you have signed even just today. So be part. Nearly 40, over 42,000 have signed. We're going to try to hit 50,000. Let's try to 50,000 people sign this petition before tomorrow. That would be great. So go to ACLJ.org right now. Let's try to take it over the top. ACLJ.org/sign directly. S-I-G-N. Or scan the QR code that you see on the screen right now. When you do that, it's going to take you to a page. You can read the petition, make sure you agree with all what we're talking about here, and then sign it and be a part of it right now. Again, it's sort of getting in, being part of the team for election integrity. That's at aclj.org/sign. I do also want to take some calls and comments at 1-800-684-3110. A lot of these conversations are leaning back towards Iran. I want to make sure we cover that. Of course, we had that clip earlier from Chris Murphy. We can play that again. We can talk about what's going on. And then in the next half hour, we are also going to go live to Jerusalem to Jeff Balaban, who runs our office in Jerusalem. Remember, the ACLJ has offices around the world, and we think it's very important to have an office in Jerusalem because it's important for us to not only be able to tell you how it's going there, but for us to export our thoughts and feelings and from the American side to our, you know, friends, to our maybe some of our not friends, if you will, and we'll say enemies, but to people who maybe oppose what we do, and share how the American people actually feel. Because you know there's a large percentage of you that feel like you are underrepresented in media, you're underrepresented in podcasts, underrepresented in just the world in general right now, when you have had, you know, a decades-long support of Israel, and then all of a sudden in the last few years, you have had to not only rethink it, but rethink the way you address Jewish people, the way you address your support of the Jewish people in public, what you can wear, what you can talk, how Jewish people can wear, what they can wear, what you can do in terms of terminologies on your T-shirts, things that have changed so rapidly. I mean, it's unbelievable. And, I mean, one of the bites we're going to play later, it's from Benjamin Netanyahu. I think it's a very powerful bite. He talks about the war against propaganda that they had. I only saw that bite because someone on the right shared it as a negative and said, look what he's doing. He takes a phone out of Major Garrett. He took a phone out of a journalist's hand. And all he's saying is, hey, with this phone, I can spread a lie. And if that lie is told over and over again, it becomes the truth to really the American people.
0: This is something that I think we need to explore as we go forward more. You know, we talk about the impact we have here. It's one of the reasons why we do this long form broadcast. In it's not just to make sure we get as many views as we can with short clips and things of that nature, because we really do want to talk things out and explain things, whether it be constitutional issues or even the political issues that we face these days. Because the real problem here, too, is when you start to see people that disagree with you with a political ideology, they seem to be rooting for the enemies of the United States,
1: right,
0: because they can score political points. One, it to me shows that Chris Murphy doesn't believe that Iran is that much more powerful, because if he truly did, I think he would be terrified at the ramifications of that. But instead, he's fine with just using it as political capital to continue to try and get people to turn against the sitting president of the United States. You see that even with this individual that says, we really wish that Iran would give up their nuclear ambitions, this Democrat from Pennsylvania, but really we just need something like the JCPOA. Or even when they talk about he's not really going to be able to do anything with China. It shows that they are comfortable in their position that, and to some degree, I think this is the danger, that the United States is just fine and will be fine, that we can mock the leaders of the United States to the benefit of our adversaries. And I think that is where we start to lose our foothold. And it's a really dangerous, slippery slope.
1: Hey, but let's remember just a couple months ago what John Brennan had to say. Well, let's play this. Remember this. It's just back from March. Bite one.
2: Iran, like, they are an authoritarian regime who's known to lie, but, like, I'm confused. What is going on? Help me. Calm me down.
3: Well, I tend to believe Iran more than I do Donald
2: That's
3: Trump
2: crazy.
3: Because he could not acknowledge the truth even when it is, you know, he's slapped in the face with it repeatedly.
1: John Brennan, well, I tend to believe Iran more than I do Donald Trump. That is the political rhetoric we're dealing with right now. And look, we know that that is hyperbole. But it almost doesn't feel like it anymore. It's not hyperbole. It's hyperbole. They know it's hyperbole, but they're using it as a weapon.
0: That's right. And once again, this entirety of their game plan, it does seem, is that as long as we can tear down our political opponents, it doesn't matter how much stronger we make our real world adversaries seem.
1: All right. We'll be back. We got a second half hour coming up. Always find the full hour live, 12 to 1 p.m. Eastern time. That's on ACLJ.org, YouTube, Rumble, Facebook, however you get your podcasts. 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
5: Keeping you informed and engaged, now more than ever. This is Seculo. And now your host, Logan Seculo.
1: I always say that's a short break. And it is a short break.
0: It's real short.
1: It's hard to even, like,
0: couldn't
1: have
0: even
1: a
0: catch
1: sip.
0: Your breath.
1: I couldn't. I had to stop there. Welcome back to Seculo. Second half hour for you. This is Logan Seculo, Will Haynes in studio. Next segment, we're headed over to Jerusalem live with ACLJ Jerusalem's Jeff Balaban. So you want to stay tuned for that. You've got a question or comment related to the current situations unfolding in Israel. You can also give us a call at 1-800-684-3110. A lot of you calling right now about Iran. A lot of you calling about Virginia. Sort of the combination of both. We're going to take some calls related to that. Maybe we'll go ahead and take one real quick off the bat because a lot of you are calling about even that soundbite we played where Chris Murphy said, you know what? I think Iran is 2 to 3 times more powerful now than they were before the war. And even the hosts at MS Now, Chris Hayes, had to laugh and say, really? You think that 2 to 3 times? And that was a direct quote. We played that bite now so many times, not going to play it again right now. But a lot of you got spurred some interest from that. Let's go ahead and take a call related to this. Let's go to line one. Amy is calling from California. Go ahead.
6: Hi. How are you doing today?
1: Great.
6: Yeah, you know, I just can't believe it. There's just so many things I want to say, but just real quick on just 3 real quick points is that, you know, I don't understand why we can't be united, you know, in this situation. When we're putting our president down, you know, our commander in chief, when he's on his way or already in Beijing to talk to some people that, you know, that could really hurt us and just make him look so weak is make things so difficult, you know, for us to get what we want. I mean, they're already considering his failure right from the beginning without him even sitting down yet, you know, and it's frustrating. I believe he saved our butts by pulling us out of that. You know, I don't know what Obama was thinking when he did that, that joint comprehensive plan of action, you know, right. The JCPOA. I don't know what they were thinking. Yeah. You know,
0: and what a lot of the Democrats forget is that by now there was a sunset clause, like that deal would already be over. So even that, we would still have to be negotiating with the Iranians again to try and figure something out, because the deal that they were repeatedly cheating on, they were also building up an arsenal of ballistic missiles because there were no checks on that. would have to be being renegotiated once again. So to your point, yes, I agree with you on that. It's a great thing we pulled out of that because we could be stronger with sanctions and things of that nature on Iran. But you also see what they did. The orchestration of October 7th, all of these issues, that their power regionally and the impact it had on the world was not stymied under the plans of President Obama and Joe Biden. It was made, they were much more powerful and had much more impact. And to your point about the unity, this quote has always stuck with me, because it came from an unlikely source for someone on the political right or the conservative ideological sphere to repeat. But this was from Christopher Hitchens. And he was reportedly famous for, when with people, giving a toast saying, to the Constitution of the United States and to the confusion of all her enemies. And that coming from someone who on the ideological spectrum is so far removed from where we sit as social conservatives, political conservatives, constitutionalists, it's just rings true of the unity of, yes, the United States used to, at least, even if you disagreed on what the Constitution said, had this bedrock that to the Constitution of the United States, and all of us wanted the enemies of the United States to fail and to be confused by the actions of the United States and to not be able to succeed against us. But it's not like that anymore. You now see Democrats quite saying the opposite of forget the Constitution of the United States. And to the confusion of our administration against the enemies of this great nation. It's ridiculous when you start to think in terms of how they're playing this game.
1: Phone lines are open for you. We're going to head to the next segment with Jeff Balaban at ACLJ Jerusalem. Remember, the ACLJ has offices around the world. And one of the ones that we always feature here as much as we can is their ACLJ Jerusalem office. And right now, it cannot be more important to have that base. So I encourage you to go to ACLJ.org, support the work if you can, because you are supporting things like ACLJ Jerusalem, the European Center for Law and Justice, and so much more. Some we can talk about, some we can't. But you're part of that team, part of that family, and know that I really appreciate it. When we get back, we're headed live to Jerusalem with Jeff Balaban, so stay tuned.
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10: The Second Amendment does not apply to semi-auto rifles, nor does it apply to bolt-action rifles, pistols, or revolvers. Hey, the Second Amendment restricts government. The technology of the firearm is irrelevant. The restrictions on government remains the same, regardless of the firearm. The Second Amendment was not written to grant permission to citizens to own and bear firearms. It forbids government's interference in the right to keep and bear arms, period. Supporting the Second Amendment. This is the Big 1070, the answer.
1: Welcome back to Secula. We are joined by Jeff Balaban at ACLJ Jerusalem. Before we get to Jeff, I want to set this conversation up with a sound bite, a video bite, if you're watching, from Benjamin Netanyahu from just the last couple days. He was on one of the 60 Minutes, having a kind of an in-depth interview. I actually saw this clip. being used as something that was against him, saying it was from one of these right-wing, far-right, or I don't know what you'd even call them at this point, podcasters or broadcasters, saying, how dare Benjamin Netanyahu say these things, and, you know, he takes the phone out of the hand of Major Garrett, all of these, you know, conversation pieces. But he's holding a phone, and he essentially says, you know, the narrative is controlled here. And he at least admits that Israel has not done necessarily the best job in fighting this battle correctly in terms of the propaganda that comes out of social media. So I want to start with this. This is Bite 6.
11: The deterioration of the support for Israel in the United States almost, I would say, it correlates almost 100% with the geometric rise of social media. And that by itself is not what caused it. And I don't believe in, you know, in censoring them or anything, but I'll tell you what happened. We have several countries that basically manipulated social media, and they do it in a clever way. And that's something that has hurt us badly.
1: Hurt us badly, and then later on progressively says, and sorry, the soundbite actually cut out a little earlier than I was hoping, says, essentially, Jeff, that we know we have been struggling with propaganda and the battle against it, and Israel certainly could be doing a better job. And we know that that is been a issue that Israel has had for a number of years, which is when you have a not only in social media, but even say in the mainstream media, against you for so long, it's easy for the American people to get swayed against them.
12: Absolutely. You know, Israel, I'm often asked, well, you know, Israel seems strong. Israel knows it has to protect its own, its very existence from massive enemies. So Israel's certainly going to get the job done, right? And I always feel like Israel will get the job done, but somehow there's a problem. And that is that Israel and the Israelis, and I think Jews in general, have a hard time really understanding the depths of the depravity of its own enemies. I think that Israel, for example, was shocked by what happened on October 7th when they shouldn't have been. They should know that's what the nature of their enemies has always been, raising generations to think that mass rape and murder, you know, murdering little children is a fine thing. And they also overestimate the goodness of the world when it comes to how they view the Jews. And Israel, no matter how much you want to slice it, is just viewed as the Jew in the room at the UN. So, yeah, it's a problem that now these lies are propagated not just by social media, but now we have, and I think we're going to talk about this, now we have what's always called the paper of record in the New York Times, which just came out with an absolute blood libel, absolute absurd set of reports about, you know, with terrible, like no real documentation, just relying on basically Hamas and other Palestinian terrorist type operatives, alleging crazy crimes by the Israelis, including everyone's favorite, that the Israelis have trained dogs to rape Palestinians, something which is actually turns out to be physically impossible. Dogs won't rape humans, but it doesn't matter. The New York Times is publishing this. And even if the New York Times publishes a correction, which it may or may not do, it's out there, and the echo chamber of this ubiquitous social media will now turn this into a fact all over the globe. Yeah,
0: I mean, well, and to that point even as well, Jeff, the truth sometimes is even harder to get out, because when you even use the terminology of the crimes that Hamas committed, there's this new report called Silence No More. I encourage people to be very clear. If you go read this, it is devastating.
1: Yeah, it'll stick with you.
0: About the terror and the untold atrocities that Hamas committed against victims during the attack and during the holding of these hostages. It is one of the most devastating things. This is a 300-page report. I have not read the entire thing, but when you do read it, it sticks with you. You cannot read all of it. And humans should not be consuming this kind of thoughts, knowing that this is out there. But it's no surprise that this report of what Hamas was actually doing by this independent civil commission on October 7th, crimes by Hamas against women and children, at the very same time this drops, and if you can, it is something you should at least get a highlight of, a read an article explaining it, because you need to know how evil that the things and the terror that goes beyond just killing people. It's devastating. But at the same time, the New York Times, as you mentioned, could not let this be the only thing in the room. It had to report lies at the same time to combat this. They are falling victim to the terrorists' propaganda once again. And it's hard to get the truth out because you will, if you're reading these things, saying these things on social media, you'll see your platform censored. But those that are evil and do not care will bombard social media with the lies and get away with it, Jeff.
12: Yeah, listen, the perpetrators of these atrocities on October 7th, they proudly videotaped themselves. They proudly put it up on social media. They called home to boast to their parents about the numbers of women and children they were raping, mutilating, abusing. By the way, we're all being careful about this because it's so horrific that we really don't want to talk about it explicitly. And everything we're saying is just the barest glimpse. You should be aware of it. I agree with you, Will. People should look at this, but you don't want to have to read the whole thing. It's beyond horrifying. And the point is that knowing this report was about to come out, this report, by the way, which is hundreds and hundreds, I think it was close to 2,000 hours of testimony. It was endless reviews of, video and hundreds of people being interviewed, hundreds of survivors. And this was done at the highest levels of scrutiny and care. Right. And here the New York Times drops this the day before this report comes out. The New York Times drops this piece with Nicholas Kristof, which is absurd from beginning to end. And all the attention is on that. And so the victims are once again being blamed for what is being done to them. It is this horrible cycle of evil that we're going down and down and down into. And the world reacts this way. Listen, charges of genocide against Israel, charges of starvation against Israel, charges of targeting churches. All of these were made. All of these were believed. All of these caused people to attack Jews around the world, and none of them were true. They just dissipate as if they don't matter a couple of months later.
1: And one of the things,
12: except for the attacks against Jews.
1: Yeah, and that's true. And I feel like those get very little attention, especially here in the States. I mean, I told Will, it's not that I've given up trying to talk to some of my, I would say, friends who may be on the other side of this issue, but I've noticed. And this is where, Netanyahu mentions that they have lost the propaganda war. Propaganda may be seen as like a dirty word, and I understand that, but I understand what he means, which is, it's not even getting to them. And then when I share something, it's like, oh, well, yeah, that's kind of bad that people are getting stabbed in the UK in a Jewish neighborhood just because they're Jewish. Yes, we understand that's not great, but it's treated very offhandedly. We have something like Eurovision, which, hits this weekend. It became completely politicized. Something that was, grab your family, get around the TV and watch and see how these countries all battle it out for a pop song. Now you have Israel qualifying for, the finals, ringing with chants of Free Palestine, chants of Stop the Genocide, as the hosts try to cover for what's going on here. I mean, it's wild that this has become just the regular.
0: Well, and to that point as well, Jeff, the difference between the Israelis and their enemies are that the Israelis care about the humanity of the victims. And that was the big debate right after October 7th, because we knew the world would turn. But it was, is this footage released? Is it released? And there was reports of lawmakers, members of the Knesset in Israel that got physically ill, would throw up watching the footage from October 7th. And there was the big debate, should more footage be released so the world can see what these monsters did? And Israel, except for very, very minimal amounts of footage, protected the dignity and the humanity of the victims. Because, unfortunately, Israel has had to, and the Jewish people have had to go through the regimes that dehumanize victims. And so, with history and context and all this, and Jeff, I want to see if you can stay on in the next segment as well, as we round out this show, because it's an important, difficult conversation. But Israel chose humanity and dignity when their monsters that attacked them did not. And in the long run, against the propaganda is the choice that ends up probably hurting them on the world stage longer.
12: I actually am going to disagree. And here's my thesis. And because while they were making this decision, obviously we're here in Jerusalem to help try to explain the world to the Israelis, America, but also the rest of the world, for ECLJ. At least Europe, and some of the members within the government and in the parliament asked me what I thought about laying out that video for the public. And my argument was, you think that it will engender, You think it'll engender sympathy, and the truth is it will engender some sympathy maybe among some people. But for most of the world who decided a long time ago they're just going to hate Jews and therefore they're going to hate Israel, they're actually going to use it as an excuse to say, if these evil things were done to Israelis, they must have deserved it. They must have been doing even worse things. And that's exactly the kind of mindset that produces this kind of New York Times libel.
1: Yeah, we're going to keep this conversation going with Jeff. Stay tuned. 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
1: Welcome back to Seculo. We are going to take some calls potentially in this last segment of the show today. 1-800-684-3110. We are still joined by Jeff Balaban, who is in ACLJ, who is in Jerusalem, part of ACLJ Jerusalem. Again, a very important office that we think is... right now, I mean, we see this sort of chaos breaking out, we see this propaganda battle that's happening, and we see that Israel sometimes loses that battle, as Benjamin Netanyahu said. And look, I've been saying that for years and years and years, way before October 7th, way before any of this, saying if there is one thing, for some reason, you know, when they start throwing out all the conspiracy theories that the Jewish people control the media, control the entertainment industry, one thing can be true. If that's the case, we do a very, very poor job at this one big portion, which is the worldwide PR campaigns to where it connects. And look, some of it is a little bit lost in translation, if you will. Not necessarily between English and other languages, but just in culture, as you said.
0: Right.
1: Sometimes it is being a little bit more respectful for what's happening. And as Jeff even said, a generation of even Israelis growing up to be, and rightfully so. I mean, I'm very happy that sense of growing up to be respectful people who are respectful to all the nations that even surround them, even the ones that want to kill them.
0: Well, and here is a continuation of that from Benjamin Netanyahu with Major Garrett. Let's play Bite 9 really quickly, and then we'll go back to Jeff.
16: It's your belief, Mr. Prime Minister, that nothing that Israel has done, tactically or strategically, has made no mistakes either in Gaza or the West Bank that have in their own way contributed to this negative impression of Israel, whether it's on social media or someplace else?
11: No, of course. Look, it's war. And in war, armies sometimes miss and civilians die. And these are mistakes. These are not deliberate things that happen. Israel is besieged on the media front, on the propaganda front. And we've not done well on the propaganda war.
0: Jeff, when you also go back to this, one, even the phrasing of Major Garrett's question there shows that there's that implicit bias. So even having this conversation. But when we go back to this report of the atrocities of Hamas, and we talk about the New York Times report, just to show how insidious the U.S. media is against Israel, which, you know, the crazies on the right will say is controlled by the Jews. The U.S. media is obviously controlled by Israel and the Jews, but,
17: and the weather.
0: But the report that they drop from Nicholas Kristof, they also do it as an opinion piece. It goes to show how they even try to hedge themselves from any sort of real consequence for reporting this type stuff. And that's how they use Nicholas Kristof. I followed his work for decades. They use him for these kind of geopolitical hit pieces, especially against Israel, because they do it through their opinion columns at the New York Times. They don't have enough reporters to thoroughly vet a story and go through their legal department. They have to run it through Nicholas Kristof in the opinion section to try and combat what this NGO put forward of the atrocities of Hamas. It shows the entire playbook when you look at it as well.
12: It's a very insightful point. And I, you know that obviously I come out of broadcast journalism. I worked at, we just had Major Garrett, who worked at CBS for a number of years. And, you know, that notion of trying to get deniability, plausible deniability, printing something which is so absurd on its face, so libelous on its face, but they know at the New York Times, they know that they're still giving this message the imprimatur of the New York Times. And that is devastating. It's evil. But look, the New York Times, for those who don't know, has just an atrocious track record. The New York Times is essentially in the business of Holocaust denial throughout most of the Holocaust's existence. So this is not a new thing. The New York Times, again, a paper that in particular, people who hate Jews love to claim is controlled by the Jews for some,
1: insidious New York in the headline, I think, in the title, yeah.
12: Right, right. Seems to also have, you know, be one of the papers of record against the Jewish people and against the state of Israel for as long as I know of. And yes, they do that to give this the imprimatur of the Times, and it is very scurrilous to do it in the way you're doing it, which is hiding behind the fact that it's an opinion piece as though it's not them putting their stamp of approval on it.
1: Yeah, it's really just a very odd time to be trying to have this conversation with people. Because like as Will said, you can't get anywhere. If I played that clip for someone and said, yes, look, they're admitting. Sometimes mistakes happen. You're in war. That's not a good enough answer. Like, no answer is good enough. No answer can be, even if it's the most honest, it cannot be good enough. So even admitting, you're not out there and being Putin or something, kind of glossing over, well, we do no problem. Nothing ever happens. No mistakes happen. He's out there saying specifically, this is war. Armies sometimes miss and civilians die. And these are mistakes. These aren't deliberate things. And look, I had fought back against some of these claims with someone online. And I was like, look, and a lot of them even came into the anti-Christian sort of messaging that's getting out there right now, which is saying, if you've ever been to Israel, you know how Christians are treated and yada, yada, yada, and being this, you know, attack. And I'm like, I've been there so many times. I've practically lived there, spent months there. And they'll go, well, they showed you a version of Israel. You know, they hid every, I was like, yes, all of the residents, all of the citizens, all created some ruse for when we showed up to a restaurant, they served us well. You know,
0: it's just. And Jeff, we've only got a couple of minutes left here, but this is something we actually, because of the gravity of this, weren't even going to get into today. But even the fact that, you know, this is the eve of Jerusalem Day and talking about the difference pre-Israel as a state and how Christians were treated and where they were allowed to go. As of now, even that is, you can't combat all the lies. You don't have enough time. But, once again, another lie that's making its rounds when in reality, quite the opposite is true when it was the Jordanians that were in control of Jerusalem.
12: I think this is a great pivot at the end of this show to something more positive, which is, you know, 59 years ago tomorrow, although it's actually Thursday night, Friday, but they moved it up to Thursday because Friday's the day off, going right into the Sabbath here. So tomorrow they're celebrating the 59th anniversary of the reunification of Jerusalem, the 67 war. But people should know that from 1948 to 1967, in 1948, the Arab Legion invaded the nation state of Israel, tried to wipe it out, obviously was unsuccessful. They've been trying to complete the job ever since. But during those 19 years that the Jordanians occupied the old city of Jerusalem, not only did they destroy every single synagogue they could find, turn it into latrines and building materials. Disgusting what they did. They didn't allow any Christians, meaning the people who now claim they have sympathy for Palestinians, right? They weren't even called Palestinians then, but the Arab Christians were not allowed to come in to pray at their holy sites, which are among the holiest sites in all of Christianity. Obviously, this is the birthplace and the home of Jesus, not the birthplace of Jesus in the Old City, but the Church of the Holy Sepulchre, his final resting place before resurrection. I don't want to get into Christian theology, but you know what I'm saying? It's the most holy places in Christendom, and Christians were not allowed to come at all. No one raised any alarm about it. Nobody raised any outcry about it. Since the Israelis have had control, there is total and complete access. And when the Israelis try to protect the Christians against violence that might be, you know, by the Iranians, then sometimes you get people complaining, oh my gosh, they stopped their services. Yes, literally to protect their lives. But the Israelis have done nothing but to make sure there's openness to Christians in every denomination here to worship in the Holy City. And that is also being celebrated tomorrow.
1: Jeff, thank you so much for joining us, giving us a little more extended time today. I know you're spending the last few days there for a little bit, and it's always good to have our team in Jerusalem to really give you a full report on everything that's happening. So thank you, Jeff. With that being said, I want you to get involved with the ACLJ today. We only got 40 seconds left. There's a lot of different ways you could do it. 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
18: News this hour from Town Hall. I'm Keith Peters in Washington. There's been another attempt by Congress to have a say on the war in Iran.
19: Senate Republicans again blocked Democratic legislation to halt President Trump's war in Iran. But Democrats added a Republican to their side, Alaska's Lisa Murkowski. Oregon Democrat Jeff Merkley says mistakes have been made in Iran.
20: That's why the founders said a president by himself should not be able to go to war, and wrote a constitution.
19: Wyoming's John Barrasso is among the Republicans backing the president.
21: The president made it very clear that the major fighting is halted and our naval blockade is working.
19: More Republicans are also growing uneasy about higher gas prices related to the war. Ed Donahue, Washington.
18: There's been a discovery of a deadly disease in the nation's largest herd of elk.
22: Chronic wasting disease has been discovered in the 11,000-strong Jackson elk herd on the National Elk Refuge in Wyoming. The disease has also been discovered in other areas of the state. CWD is always fatal and easily transmissible. Questions are being raised about the safety for traditional activities in the refuge, such as the annual Scouts antler collection and auction, and about the safety of the water supply. Officials are urging safety precautions and plan to reevaluate programs, including feed ground protocols and managing the size of the herd. I'm Lisa Dwyer.
18: Researchers are warning that the U.S. is experiencing a reading recession. A new analysis of state test scores from third to eighth grade for over 5,000 school districts in 38 states found that only five states have meaningful growth in reading test scores. On Wall Street, the Dow down by 67 points. The NASDAQ rose 314. The S&P advanced 43. More at townhall.com.
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18: About 70,000 Americans died of drug overdoses last year. That's about 14% fewer than the previous year.
3: It was a third straight annual drop, making it the longest decline in decades. The data is from the Centers for Disease Control and Prevention. The 2025 total is about the same as the tally in 2019 before the COVID pandemic. Health and law enforcement officials in recent months have been sounding alarms about newer drugs that were increasingly detected in 2025. Among them is a powerful synthetic opioid that's up to 10 times stronger than fentanyl. Rich Thomason reporting.
18: The prosecution of five defendants stemming from the overdose death of Friends star Matthew Perry is coming to a close. They've all pleaded guilty for their various roles in supplying the late actor with ketamine. News and analysis at townhall.com. From Washington, I'm Keith Peters. There's a multi-million dollar settlement in a Louisiana traffic stop death.
4: Louisiana officials agree to a tentative $4.8 million settlement with the family of Ronald Green, a black driver who died during a violent 2019 roadside arrest by five white officers. Two people with knowledge of the agreement told the Associated Press the settlement would end a federal wrongful death lawsuit brought by his family, whose death drew national attention. The settlement is subject to approval by the Louisiana legislature, according to two people with direct knowledge not authorized to publicly discuss it. I'm Julie Walker.
18: French authorities have ordered over 1,700 passengers and crew on a British cruise ship to stay on board due to a gastrointestinal illness outbreak. The Ambition, on a 14-night cruise from Belfast and Liverpool, reached Bordeaux on Tuesday. More on these stories at townhall.com.
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33: 888-971-SAGE, 888-971-7243. I am Larry Elder. We are Salem News Channel. In a few minutes, we're going to be talking to the Secretary of Health and Human Services, Robert F. Kennedy Jr., in studio. Stick around for that. Going to ask him about Trump derangement syndrome, what it's like to work with Donald Trump, and what would he say to people who suffer from TDS. I also have a surprise for him. Someone did an impression of someone he's familiar with. I want to get his reaction to that impression, so stick around for that. Let's finally get to Nick Shirley, who went to Cuba and observed things in that communist island country up close and personal. Number 16.
0: What percentage of people do you think are suffering here in Cuba?
5: La mayoría. La mayoría.
0: What's your thoughts on communism? ¿Qué piensas de comunismo?
6: De lo más malo que ha existido en la vida es el comunismo. Porque realmente ninguna comunista.
0: None of the gas stations are even in operation right now because there's quite literally no gas.
7: And we stand out like sore thumbs here, so they're wondering why we're here with cameras, interviewing people. They want to know what's happening and what people are saying. That's why people are not talking to us much.
8: They're asking why are we trying to leave the hotel early.
0: Cuba right now is facing one of the largest humanitarian crises in the world. Cuba's government is a one-party communist-ruled country, and they are facing massive food shortages, daily blackouts, and a lack of medicine. And right now, a U.S. blockade is restricting oil and gas from coming inside of the country. With communism and socialism on the rise in the West, I wanted to see what life in communism is really like firsthand, as Cuba has been living underneath communism for over 60 years. Upon arrival, I completed all required documents and had received a visa for journalistic activity. However, once I landed, all my camera gear was seized, and within 24 hours, I was planning my escape out of Cuba after their intelligence followed me all day and a two-star general came searching for me at the hotel. Now let's go see the reality of Cuba and eventually plan our escape out of Cuba.
33: Cuba has been attempting to undermine America for decades. Spies, infiltration. And that is why it is in our best interest for there to be a regime change there as well. Number 17.
0: And film that lady, get a shot of her. Wow. And última pregunta. This lady had spawned out of nowhere and began spying on us. For instance, look at it. She comes into frame right here, and then she hides behind the lamppost, and then all of a sudden she starts filming us, and then when she goes to the other side of the lamppost, she then begins to act like she's on a phone call. However, she continues to point her camera towards our direction. The guy I'm interviewing then notices that she's filming us. He goes and confronts her, and she runs to the other side of the street. She then turns the corner, and my security guard follows her to see where she goes, and who does she meet up with? She meets up with the man who was following us inside of the hotel. And after we had confirmed that we were being followed by Cuban intelligence and their spies were spying on us, we hurried back up to our hotel room and made a plan to escape Cuba.
9: She makes her way through the woods to him, and then he goes, no, like saying, don't sit here. Boom, sits there. So they're together, 100%. Come back to the hotel, buddy's there. They're 100% watching us. Option two is, we're flat onto me. They're 100% onto us.
0: So you think we gotta leave tomorrow morning?
9: If we're gonna deal with the pressure at one point, which I think we're going to anyways, we do it trying to be early at the airport where there's public eyes. We're in Cuba, we're in Comic-Con. So this is a different bugging followers.
0: Think we can get a boat tonight?
9: I was thinking about making a call to see if we were to do that, how far would the U.S. Coast Guard need us to be? There are problems now. So, do these advantages?
0: This is literally the North Korea of Latin America, and we have spies on us.
9: They're 100%. 100%. We're not paranoid. I'm 100% convinced.
10: But if we grab our bags right now and make an escape, they're going to say, hey, they just took off.
11: No,
10: they're going to shut this whole down looking for us.
0: And to make things even worse, Cuba was having their May Day march just outside our hotel in the morning. So all around the hotel, military and Cuba government was surrounding the hotel, protecting the streets for the march the next morning. My thoughts. So tomorrow, they're going to have the march for the May 1st march.
9: Yeah.
0: It's a big march. Yes. So it starts at 6. They're either going to come for us
9: yes.
0: by 3 or 4,
9: facts.
0: So we have to be out of here by then.
9: Yes.
0: And whether that's us bouncing on the city in a pair of two and one off on their own, and maybe I'll meet back up, but we have to distract them enough by the time it's
8: our time to board on the airport at 8 a.m. They're too occupied doing this march thing.
1: We took a bit of a risky move and headed down to the lobby to act as if we had no idea they were spying on us and to act very casual, so security puffed on some Cuban cigars, I drank some water, security chatted up with some of the people working at the hotel, and then we went back upstairs and barricaded ourselves into the hotel room for the night, and then at 4 a.m. we made our attempt to escape the hotel.
8: Alright, 4 a.m. now, we're in the elevator, we're heading down to the bottom lobby, and we're making our way out. Right now, the people are gathering out on the streets. We have one of the security guards down the bottom making sure that it's clear for us to walk out of the lobby right now. And now we're heading out, getting on a taxi, and making our way to the airport as fast as possible.
1: One of the security guards was stopped by someone at the hotel as she asked why we are leaving the hotel early, and she would not let us leave. They were stalling for some reason. And then when we did try to make it out to go get a taxi, the guy barely let us out the door. And then when we got out to get a taxi, they called us back in.
8: We're running into some complications here. Just trying to get out. They're asking why we're trying to leave the hotel early.
1: And they took us into the back room of the hotel, and we had a meeting with a two-star general who interrogated us for 10 to 15 minutes about why we're trying to leave Cuba, what was our purpose of our travels, what kind of questions we were asking the people on the streets, what kind of footage we got. The general then said we could go, and he said they would get us a taxi to the airport. However, we waited for 5 minutes, and there was no taxi. We thought we were about to get set up, so we left the hotel and set off on foot to escape Cuba.
8: As soon as we made it down to the hotel lobby, they had their guys down there. We had immigration, and they brought us in for an interview. Gabe, so what's the current circumstances that we got going on right now? We're trying to find a taxi. We've left the hotel. We're a few miles out now. No taxis are anywhere. How are we getting out of Cuba?
11: So, number one, second we got downstairs, we had, what you want to call their undercover police, walking through the lobby, just playing it cool, acting like there's nothing. Once you and I came downstairs, and you guys made your way out to the front, two-star general came out of nowhere, and he asked as politely as possible, but with firm action, like, hey, I need to sit down. We need to talk to you guys. And then he realized that he was pressing, so he's like, hey, could you just bring in your friend so we could talk? Now they go, what's going on? And he goes, I would want to talk inside. That's when he came outside to the outside lobby. I'm trying to just engage the conversation there. And he said, I would like to talk inside. We had our conversation. Now they let us leave. And now we're on foot by the university and the hospital. And
33: we're going to get back to Nick Shirley's adventure in Cuba after we've spoken with the Secretary of Health and Human Services. 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Let me share a quick reminder. 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Because their mom or dad, or sometimes even both, are in prison. But you can help them experience a better future. We asked this Angel Tree camper to tell us about a day at an Angel Tree camp.
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9: 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The Answer. Avoid the confusion. This is where you get the truth. This is the Big 1070. The Answer.
11: I said upside down, you turn me. 888-971-SAGE. 888-971-7243. Larry Elder, Salem News Channel. It is my honor to welcome in studio the Secretary of Health and Human Services, Robert F. Kennedy, Jr. Mr. Secretary, thank you so much for taking the time.
12: Larry, it's good to be back with you.
11: This is actually our third time meeting. I'm not sure you remember the first one.
12: I know we met at the Chernock's house in on Mandeville Canyon.
11: Right.
12: And then I can't remember. I know there was a time before that.
11: There were a couple of others. We were in the green room together. This is years ago. I can't recall what I was there for or what you were there for. We weren't together, but we were together in the green room. We had a long conversation about you, about your father, about your uncle. And you were really quite, I thought, thoughtful, forthcoming, and willing to talk about stuff like that. It was great.
12: Well,
11: and then we had dinner for about maybe 45 minutes. You had to get up and go, so I don't know if you remember that. And then we did a town hall together with Tucker Carlson in Milwaukee. And
12: yes,
11: that was a couple of hours. So,
12: yeah.
11: So we've had a lot of encounters.
12: You can probably think of some other ones if we put our heads together.
11: Mr. Secretary, obviously you were a Democrat for a very long time. You became an independent. You are now in the Trump administration. Half the country literally despises this man. I've lost at least three friends I've known for about 40 years.
12: Only three.
11: Well, friends in air quotes, one of whom was actually the best man at my wedding. My brother and I are very, very good friends. I chose this man over my brother to be the best man at my wedding, and we can't talk to each other anymore. He makes the most disparaging comments about Trump to the point where he just stopped talking to me because I kept defending him. You've now worked with him, meaning Donald Trump, for some time. What would you say to people who have this kind of reaction to him that some people have described as Trump derangement syndrome? What would you say to people like that?
12: I don't think there's anything that you can say that will change people's opinion. I mean, I

0: been told that the only way to change people's opinion are completely entrenched in an orthodoxy, which is religious in nature, is through the Socratic method, by asking them questions that, you know, get them to examine. But if you challenge them directly, it just makes them dig in more. And it really is, to me, a curious phenomena, because I've lost, you know, I would say 90% of my friends.
1: Wow.
0: But also family members who are locked in that, you know, that belief system. And it's irrational. You have to really close off your mind and stop doing critical thinking. And it is like part of our biological hard drive to be able to, you know, reach the state where you ignore contrary evidence and just locked into this, you know, this binary worldview where it's good and evil, and you can't hear anything from the other side. I mean, and liberals have had to compromise all of their values. And that's why I left the Democratic Party. That's why I ran in the first place, because I saw my party was walking away from, you know, all of the things that had made the party what it is. You know, free speech during COVID, where I was getting censored. And, you know, I got 37 hours after he took the oath of office, President Biden ordered the Facebook to take me down, which they did. I had a million followers. And ordered the other companies, ordered Mark Zuckerberg and Twitter and the others to begin censoring me. And they, you know, they opened up a portal. I know this because I litigated against them and, you know, got this through discovery. And, you know, we went all up to the Supreme Court with it. But that, you know, one of the keystones of the Democratic Party that I grew up with is that every idea should have a chance to compete in the marketplace of ideas, and that liberals were not scared to have any argument. And suddenly, here we were canceling people and saying, if we don't like you, we're not going to listen to what you say. We're going to shut our ears. And then our party was the party, the anti-war party. And as soon as Trump said that he opposed the Ukraine war, they became the party of war. I remember when Trump, this was the first inkling that I had when Trump came out against the NAFTA, against the trade agreement. And the Democrats, you know, the left-wing Democrats, which I considered myself one, were against that trade agreement. For them, we were mad at Clinton for signing it. Mm-hmm. And as soon as, and that was universal, as soon as Trump came out and said he didn't like it, the Democratic Party went all in on it. And then, you know, the Democratic Party was always suspicious of skeptical toward corporate power and the influence of, for example, pharmaceutical companies, their outsized influence on Congress, etc. And all of a sudden, during COVID, they became the defenders of pharma no matter what. People will say, yeah, pharma does a lot of crooked things, but they never lie about vaccines. They never lie about And it was just irrational. And then, you know, all these other little issues like women's sports. My uncle, Ted Kennedy, wrote Title IX because women weren't being able to compete in their own sports. And he created that so that they could. Fought for it for a decade. All the women's groups supported it. And now here the Democrats are saying that men also ought to be able to compete against women in those sports, biological men. But it was one after the other. All the main planks of the Democratic Party fell apart, and then they abandoned their traditional constituencies, which was working class Americans, cops and firefighters. My father had been able to bring together through a populist movement Blacks and Hispanics and farm workers and firefighters and police and farmers. And all of a sudden the Democrats said, we don't want you part of our party anymore, which is very, very strange.
1: Mr. Secretary, there's just a poll came out 42% of Democrats believe the Butler would-be assassin was fake, that was staged. Some number believe the assassination attempt at the White House Correspondents' Dinner was staged and fake. And some percentage believe the same thing about the would-be assassin at the golf course. Only 25%, I think it is, of Democrats believe all three were not staged. What's your reaction to that?
0: Well, again, it's the same thing. It's a departure from sort of evidence-based reality. It's a, you know, and it's possible one of those was fake. I would not say I believe that unless I saw evidence of it.
1: We have 60 seconds left in this segment.
0: What?
1: 60 seconds left in this segment.
0: Oh, yeah. So I wouldn't, you know, I wouldn't go around saying I believe something if I didn't have evidence for it. But that is where we are, is that people are willing to believe, willing to grasp and accept any evidence that is negative about President Trump, no matter how unlikely or implausible it is.
1: When we come back, Mr. Secretary, I want to ask you about the state of America's health. I want to talk about Make America Healthy Again and why we are so, in your opinion, I believe, unhealthy and what we can do about it. 888-971-SAGE, 888-971-7243. I'm Larry Elder with the Health and Human Services Secretary, Robert F. Kennedy, Jr.

0: With SRN News, I'm Keith Peters in Washington. President Trump is kicking off the busiest portion of his 3-day visit to China. It's a trip that may end up focusing more on pageantry and symbolism than major bilateral breakthroughs. He's meeting with Chinese President Xi Jinping at the Great Hall of the People on Thursday. They'll have a formal bilateral discussion and later a state banquet. On Friday, the pair plans a working tea and lunch before Trump leaves Beijing. They're expected to talk about trade, U.S. relations with Taiwan, and the war in Iran, though neither side is promising major progress. An oncologist traveling on the cruise ship at the center of a hantavirus outbreak has been cleared to leave a special biocontainment unit in Nebraska, where he was the lone American placed in isolation after he helped care for fellow passengers. More details at SRNNews.com.
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3: President John F. Kennedy came to Rice University and stood in the Rice University Stadium and made a commitment to America and the world that within a decade, we would put a man on the moon. And President Kennedy explained why we were doing so. He said, "We are doing so for the same reason that Rice plays the University of Texas, not because it is easy, but because it is hard." Well, these men and women have done something hard.
4: 888-971-SAGE, 888-971-7243. Larry Elder, Salem News Channel, Mr. Secretary, how was that? How good was that impression?
5: I would say it was mediocre.
4: Mediocre.
5: But it was, you could tell what he was trying to do.
4: Yeah. Let's talk about Make America Healthy Again. What does that mean? What are we trying to achieve?
5: Our country is now the sixth country in the world. We have the highest chronic disease burden of any country on earth, and it is destroying our country. It's existential. When my uncle was president, speaking of my uncle, we spent zero on chronic disease in our country. Now we spend about $4.3 trillion a year. Oh, it 48 cents. If you add Social Security and the military, 48 cents out of every dollar that you pay in federal taxes is going to health care, and 90% of that is now chronic disease. Our children are sick. When I was a kid, the average pediatrician would see a single case of type 2 diabetes over a 40 or 50 year career. Today, it's 38% of our kids are pre-diabetic or diabetic. So one out of every three kids who walks through his office door. Autism rates have gone from less than 1 in 10,000 in 1970 to 1 in every 31 kids today. And you can do that same ratios, those grim ratios for all these autoimmune diseases, for 100 autoimmune diseases, for neurological diseases, for allergies. I didn't know anybody with food allergy when I was a kid. Why do 5 of my 7 kids have allergies? Something's happened with this generation that's made them so incredibly sick. And we know what the primary culprit is ultra-processed foods. And that happened because of government corruption, because of the capture of the FDA, the regulatory agency, and to some extent USDA by the food industry. And it happened because of the food industry, which was taken over by Big Tobacco, the two biggest food companies in the world in 1995, were Philip Morris and R.J. Reynolds, and they took thousands of scientists who were employed in making tobacco more addictive, and they brought them into labs to make food addictive. And they created all these artificial colors and flavors from lab ingredients. If you smell the aroma of strawberries on your food, it makes you want to eat it. But there's no strawberry in there. It's just kind of lab chemicals. So your body is not experiencing the nutrients, so it keeps demanding more. They added elements to the food that make you insatiable, that make you just want to keep eating. And they created a class of foods, and then they corrupted the FDA to change the dietary guidelines, to put Fruit Loops at the top of the dietary guidelines, to dietary guidelines that did not reflect public health, but the mercantile interests of those companies. And then it took something called the GRAS standards, which is a loophole in FDA regulations for food that allows you to include ingredients that are generally recognized as safe. It was put there in 1948 so companies wouldn't have to test standardized ingredients like vinegar or salt or, you know, that have been around for a million years. But the industry hijacked that and added all these chemicals with no safety testing. And so now we have over 10,000 ingredients in our food. The Europeans only have 400. And the 9,600 extra that we have, which we don't even know anything about, are all illegal in Europe. And it's poisoned the generation of our kids. 77% of our kids cannot qualify for military service.
4: Mr. Secretary, we're going to take a quick break, if you can still stick around for another segment. Obviously, companies are making a lot of money off of this, so I want to ask you what, if anything, can be done about this. Well, I guess you have to take off. Anything you want to say quickly before we go?
5: We are fixing the problem. We flipped the food pyramid so that it's now science-based, so that we're telling people to eat real food, don't eat ultra-processed food. 70% of the calories that our kids are getting are ultra-processed food or highly refined carbohydrates. That's now going to change, and it's going to change in our schools, it's going to change in the military, it's going to change in our hospitals. Prisons, in the SNAP program, in the WICS program, at Indian Health Service. So we're going to drive changes in the dietary guideline. We also are closing the GRAS loophole. We're going to soon issue front of process labeling requirements on food so people will be able to understand whether what they're eating is healthy. We're getting all the medical schools to begin for the first time teaching 40 hours of nutrition so doctors will actually be able to give nutritional advice. And we're doing many, many other things to change this paradigm and get America healthy again.
4: Mr. Secretary, we're going to have to leave it there. Thank you so much for coming in. I appreciate it.
5: Thank you.

0: Do you owe $10,000 or more to the IRS like Mark?
1: 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I wound up losing my home, losing my job, and on top of that, owing the IRS a ton of money. I owed the IRS $114,000. It really, truly was the worst part of my life.
0: Then Mark found tax relief advocates.
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8: 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I am Larry Elder. We are at Salem News Channel. 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Before getting back to Nick Shirley's adventure in Cuba, question is, why does this matter? This is an article from the BBC, January 2024, headlined, "The Cuban Spying Case That Has Shocked the U.S. Government." Talks about a former U.S. ambassador to Bolivia named Michael Rocha, arrested in Miami, spent more than 40 years as a Cuban agent, it was determined, one of the biggest spying scandals involving the communist-run island this century. Then Attorney General Merrick Garland called Rocha's alleged crimes, quote, one of the highest-reaching and longest-lasting infiltrations of U.S. government by a foreign agent. This is a fact sheet, State Department on Cuba, July 2003. Quote, the Castro regime has long targeted the United States for intensive espionage activities. Castro himself told CNN in an interview in 1998, quote, yes, we have sometimes dispatched Cuban citizens to the United States to infiltrate counter-revolutionary organizations to inform about the activities that are of great interest to us. I think we have a right to do this, end of quote. This is a White House statement, headline, addressing threats to the United States by the government of Cuba, executive order, January 29, 2026. Quote, the government of Cuba has taken extraordinary actions that harm and threaten the United States. The regime aligns itself and provides support for numerous hostile countries, transnational terrorist groups, and malign actors adverse to the United States, including the government of the Russian Federation, the People's Republic of China, the government of Iran, Hamas, Hezbollah, so forth. This is from the Center for Strategic and International Studies called Cuban and China. China's intelligence footprint in Cuba, new evidence and implications for U.S. security. Quote, China has long been rumored to operate spy facilities in Cuba, but few details about its footprint there have been made public until just now. And it goes on, the satellite imagery, the intel, stuff that Cuba has been doing with the complicit help of China. This is why this matters. Back to Mr. Shirley.
9: We had our conversation. Now they let us leave, and now we're on foot by the university and the hospital, and we got about another mile and a half to the airport, 2 miles. So we're on foot. Hopefully we can get a taxi at some point if we don't get squeezed in before.
10: And there's no taxis out right now. That's a bit of a problem right now. The streets are empty.
9: Empty, and everybody's going the opposite direction.
11: By the grace of God, we found one taxi driver in all of Havana who agreed to take us to the airport. The only problem, it's a tricycle that only goes 10 miles per hour.
10: All right, we got our taxi. All right, so our taxi to the airport. Not the taxi I thought we were going to get into to make it to the airport. This is our taxi we have right now. It's the only option we had available. We're going to try to find another car taxi because this is taking too long to get to the airport and our flight's going to leave without us. And right now we currently have the entire government to go to us knowing that we're going to leave the country. Now we weren't able to get another taxi. We've been in this taxi for the past hour or so. Suns came up, finally made it to the airport, and now this is our last stretch in order to get out of Cuba. They might press us one more time inside the airport, so we don't know exactly. We're not out of here for certain, for good. They might make one last push at the airport. They could either ask us some more questions or not let us board our flight. They do have all my camera gear inside the airport right now, so I have to get all of that. And everyone's on the know that we're trying to leave Cuba right now. We'll see if they let us board our commercial flight.
11: We made it to the airport, and now I had to go get my camera gear that they had seized just 24 hours before. They questioned me for another 30 minutes. They then took one of my security guards, questioned him as well, and then they ended up letting us get onto our
10: flight. Oh my gosh. Muchas gracias. Gracias. Oh, we're making it onto the plane right now. I've never been so happy to make it onto a plane.
9: I got pulled up by two guys. They wanted to do a smooth approach, like, hey, what's going on? Why are you guys here? Why are you guys leaving so soon? You guys got here yesterday. After going back and forth, and I was done with a small talk already. I was like, bro, something's going to happen. Let it happen already. And he's like, I'm like, listen, we had a two-star general at our hotel at 5 in the morning. You guys are here now. We were pressed all day yesterday. What's up? And he's like, even the president knows that you guys are here.
11: The president of communist Cuba knew that we were here.
9: He knows that we were here. Facts. They know. They've been watching us all day. They know that we're here. So.
10: You might not see three more happier men in the world right now.
12: For sure. Ooh, feels like Christmas morning.
9: How are you?
10: Thank God. Made it out. Oh my gosh.
8: For those who accuse President Trump of being a fascist, that's a police state. That's what happens to reporters in Cuba. So can you knock it off? Kash Patel, the head of the FBI, was asked about the morale at the agency, number 42.
13: How's your morale at the FBI?
14: The morale has never been better. When I go across the country and I talk to the line agents and the intelligence analysts and professional staff, I travel around the country, I talk to our state and local partners, they tell me one thing resoundingly. We're finally going to do the work that we were asked to do with the resources that we needed to get the job done, and that's what this administration is focused on, and that's why you're seeing the results that we talked about.
8: Kash Patel was accused by the senator from Maryland about drinking, on the job. Kash Patel was not amused. Number 43.
14: The only person that was slinging margaritas in El Salvador on the taxpayer dollar with a convicted gangbanging rapist was you.
15: You know, the
14: only person that ran up a $7,000 bar tab in Washington, D.C. at the lobby bar was you.
15: This
14: the only individual in this room
15: that
14: has been drinking on taxpayer dime during the day
15: polygraphing
14: is you.
7: That didn't go quite the way the senator from Maryland thought it would. 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
6: 888-971-SAGE, 888-971-7243. I am Larry Elder. We are Salem News Channel. 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According to Just the News, Biden's FBI secretly set up Trump to be indicted after he leaves office. How do they do that? Well, rather than turn over all their documents after the alleged insurrection case was dismissed, they kept them, presumably to provide the agency the ability to reopen the case after Donald Trump leaves office. Here's what FBI Director Cash Patel said about the warrants that were obtained. Number 7.
7: It took me 2 years of my life to prove the following, that a political party in the United States of America in the 21st century would go overseas and hire some bogus intelligence asset to manufacture fraudulent, fake, unverified information, funnel that to not just the intelligence community, but the Federal Bureau of Investigation, and then take those packaged lies that they had paid for with campaign finance funds and go into a secret surveillance court and illegally spy on your opponent to be the next president of the United States. I think that was 45 seconds. That took 2 years of my life. And what did we find out? The FISA court themselves came back and said these warrants were illegal, that the FBI did not provide evidence of exculpatory evidence and innocence, and that the FBI essentially lied in those applications.
6: And Senator Josh Hawley had this to say about James Comey and John Brennan. Number 41.
8: Yeah, these guys are so dirty. And let's just review what they did, what Brennan did. And Comey was part of the same cabal here. They got the Steele dossier, which was fake, which was itself a Russia hoax, Russia financed, Russia provided. They got that laundered into the intelligence community, laundered into intelligence reports, and then they leaked it out to the media, all in an effort to influence a presidential campaign. Not just influence it, but to actually to try to change the outcome of an election. They use federal resources to do it. They use the FBI to do it. They use the CIA to do it. And as if that weren't enough, James Comey then went to a secret court and got a wiretap on the Trump campaign using false information and then lied to Congress about it. These are bad people. We are lucky that they are no longer in charge. It is amazing that we were able to get through their period in government without more damage. And Jesse, I just regret that with Comey, he wasn't indicted on more stuff, because this is a guy who ought to be behind bars.
6: None of which we would have found out had Donald Trump not been reelected. All right, ladies and gentlemen, fellow Eldorados, let's do this again tomorrow. Make sure you're on time. I will be checking attendance. God bless.
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14: News this hour from Town Hall. I'm Keith Peters in Washington. President Trump arrived in Beijing on Wednesday for his hotly anticipated talks with Chinese President Xi Jinping beginning Thursday.
15: He comes at a time when the war in Iran has hurt his popularity at home. It's raised energy prices around the world and unstabilized markets. Trump is going to talk about Iran when he meets in a state visit with his Chinese counterpart, Xi Jinping. He's already expressed some frustration with the Chinese, saying that they haven't used their strong economic ties to Iran to pressure the Iranian authorities to reopen the Strait of Hormuz, which could ease oil prices.
14: That's correspondent Will Weissert reporting from Beijing. Rising food prices are connected to rising fuel costs.
16: The Labor Department's latest report on consumer prices says the cost of groceries rose 2.9% in April compared to the same time last year. When you include eating out, food costs are 3.2% higher. Cindy Ayers Elliott, CEO of Footprint Farms in Jackson, Mississippi, says she tries to keep increased costs to a minimum.
17: The increase has been in every aspect. It's from the nutrients, from the fertilizer, from the nutrients that we use. It's from the diesel fuel cost, it's the gas fuel cost, but it's also about everything. I mean, down to the seeds. Our seeds are triple the cost it was last year.
16: I'm Donna Water.
14: A licensed drug addiction counselor who delivered the ketamine that killed Friends star Matthew Perry has been sentenced to 2 years. Eric Fleming received the sentence in a Los Angeles federal court on Wednesday. On Wall Street, a mixed day as the Dow was down by 67 points. The Nasdaq rose 314. The S&P advanced 43. More on these stories at townhall.com.
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14: A new study suggests our children in America are not learning how to read.
19: Researchers warn the U.S. is going through a reading recession, a slide that predates the COVID pandemic. A new analysis of scores from third through eighth grade for 5,000 school districts in 38 states found that only five states had meaningful growth in reading test scores from 2022 to 25. It also finds students remain nearly a half grade level behind pre-pandemic scores in reading. Jason Walker reporting.
14: Still, some states and school districts are making progress. They're doing that largely by shifting towards phonics-based instruction and providing extra support for struggling readers. News and analysis at townhall.com. From Washington, I'm Keith Peters.
0: Portions of the following program may be pre-recorded.
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26: From the wild world of DC politics to America's culture clash, brace yourself for the reality check you've been waiting for. The one and only Mike Gallagher.
18: Wow, this is going to be a busy day as we kick off a Wednesday. President Trump has arrived in Beijing. He got in the motorcade, got an incredibly grand welcome. Chinese young people are chanting and waving USA and China flags. And there's a belief that President Trump is going to cobble together
2: an incredible partnership with China that sort of invigorates the United States economy. Of course, it's going to be in both of these, you know, powerhouse nations' best interests to look out for each other. We have a bizarre relationship with China on many levels. It's sort of schizophrenic, maybe a love-hate relationship. But incidentally, Elon Musk, who's back on the Trump train, he was spotted walking behind President Trump after they stepped off Air Force One. So it's a big deal. It's a very big deal. And we're going to need some big deals between now and November. I'm in South Carolina, where the redistricting wars have just boiled over. Five dummy Republicans in South Carolina are digging in their heels and defying President Trump to try to block the redistricting. But it's not over yet. There's a good chance that the governor might step in, call a special session. It could still happen. It's going to be tough. And make no mistake about it, the establishment Republicans here in South Carolina are not on board with redistricting. I'm going to give you a quote that is going to blow your mind. I'm going to quote the Senate Majority Leader, a wimpy guy by the name of Shane Massey. This is a quote. I'm not kidding you. If you're driving, I urge you to take control of your steering wheel, 10 to 2. Keep your eyes on the road. If you're standing, you may want to sit down. You want to know what the Republican South Carolina Senate Majority Leader said about Democrats? South Carolina is stronger when we have a vibrant Democratic Party. Yeah, well, vibrant's one way to put it. Burn down that McDonald's if there's a police shooting. Now, that's a vibrant fire over there. Push somebody down the steps vibrantly. You make sure that you shoot your political opponents in the neck and do it with vibrance. Vibrant Democratic Party. This is what a Republican looks like who doesn't know how to win. And look, I've got a mindset from people. I know a lot of people who are connected here in South Carolina. And the attitude is, he doesn't really care. Well, I think he's about to care, because the weight of the president is going to be on his shoulders and the weight of the country is going to be on his shoulders. Meanwhile, over in Texas, John Cornyn, I mean, there's just days I can't even believe some of these headlines. John Cornyn wants to get Trump's endorsement. He's in a contentious reelection campaign, and there's going to be a big runoff between him and Ken Paxton. Ken Paxton is the kind of the sharp-elbowed, red meat politician who seems to be ahead of John Cornyn in almost all the polling. You know what John Cornyn is doing to try to secure President Trump's endorsement? He introduced a bill to name a highway after President Trump. I mean, I can't even believe that. Don't you think people sit around and say, now, Senator Cornyn, this might look a little desperate. This just might be a little bit cringy. Do you sure you want to do this now? A few weeks before the election? Where you're so desperately craving Trump's endorsement, and you're going to Cornyn announced, I'm proud to introduce legislation to rename U.S. Highway 287 as Interstate 47 in honor of our 47th president, Donald Trump. Oh, mommy, make it stop. Please. Please make it stop. He can't sink this low, can he? He can't say, oh, President Trump, I'm going to name a highway after, I'm going to call it 47. Get it? You're the 47th president. We're going to call it I-47. Get it, Mr. President? Now, will you please endorse me? Golly. These are not serious people. They're just not. But there's a serious race to November the 3rd. A very serious race. I want you to hear Harry Enten and John Berman talking about a CNN poll

0: that reveals that Democrats are really in trouble. That, you know, there's this narrative that there's no way the Republicans can maintain control of the House and the Senate. That it's a slam dunk. The Democrats are absolutely going to win in November, take it to the bank. Harold Ford the other day said, hey, Republicans are going to get their clocks cleaned. Although he regrettably misspoke and didn't quite say it that way. Much to the chagrin of everybody on the panel. Very unfortunate verbal gaffe, but he meant to say, we're going to get our clocks cleaned. Here's Harry Enten, the numbers guy, the data pollster, the guru of all things data and polling, telling Democrats who are euphoric about their chances in November, not so fast.
1: But I think this poll serves as a big time reality check for Democrats, and that is, it ain't over yet, especially with the redistricting when we look ahead to the 2026 race for Congress. You would have thought that the Democrats' lead would expand on the generic congressional ballot. It didn't happen. Look, in March, Democrats were up by 6 points. Look at this now. Democrats are up by 3 points, and I want you to note the yellow lettering. No clear leader. It is within the margin of error. So despite all of the talk about Donald Trump's unpopularity, the fact is Republicans very much remain in the game when it comes to the congressional midterms, which are occurring in, what, 6 or 7 months at this point?
0: You know what's going to happen? Take it to the bank. Put this on your calendar, and I want to see if you agree with me or not. And I want you to flood the zone with your phone calls. 800-655-MIKE. Great to have you here again. I'm in such a good mood. I'm in my South Carolina, which I love so much. I know people get mad at me. Stop promoting South Carolina, people say around here, because we don't want more people moving in here. But I love it here. I've been finally got to see Peg last night and been hanging out with Joey. And we went yesterday. Wait till I tell you about my adventure yesterday. Wait until you hear where I went yesterday. I'll tell you about that a little bit later today. But I'm in a great mood. Hope you are too. And let me tell you why I'm in a great mood here as we kick things off in the Relief Factor studios. It's simple. You know what's going to happen between now and Election Day? Trump's going to resolve this war in Iran. The Strait of Hormuz is going to be reopened. Gas prices are going to come dramatically down. There's going to be a dramatic shift in our nation's economy. And affordability is going to look better than ever. And it's all going to happen in the next 6 months. You mark my words. And to anybody who says to me, oh, that's crazy talk. There's no way Trump can pull this off. How many times has Trump triumphed when people said there's no way he can pull it off? How many times have you seen President Trump emerge victorious when the world was betting against him? You mark my words, this war in Iran will end because it's got to. The Strait will be reopened because it must be. And prices are going to come dramatically down. And you're going to see an entirely different economic picture of America before the midterm elections. And we're going to win. We're going to maintain control of the House and the Senate. I'm saying it. Wednesday, May the 13th, 2026. Put it on the calendar. Let's get your reaction to that. 1-800-655-MIKE. Am I right? You think I'm high as a kite? Tell me what you think. 800-655-MIKE. How do you see things unfolding over the next few months here in the United States of America? 800-655-MIKE, 800-655-6453. I hope you join us.
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13: 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Be positive. Be upbeat. Be prayerful. I'm telling you, we got this. Good things are coming. This war in Iran is going to end. Prices are going to come plummeting down. You're going to see a massive turnaround. And I'm not going to pretend that things are a walk in the park right now. I really wish President Trump would stop leaning into the narrative that the economy isn't a big deal right now to the American people, because it is. And it's one of the few times I would say I wish President Trump would sort of pump the brakes a little bit on this sort of narrative that there's not really an affordability problem in America. Because like it or not, people are complaining. Agree with it or not, people are struggling. And to act like it's not real isn't productive. But this is the guy that can change it all. He's the guy that, and to suggest that he doesn't care about Americans' finances? He gave an answer yesterday. Somebody asked him about Iran, and he said, he was clearly trying to say, I can't put America's economy ahead

0: of my demand that Iran never possess a nuclear weapon? And he answered it kind of, I don't know, maybe a little clumsily, because he said, I don't care about Americans' finances. Iran can't have a nuclear weapon. He was obviously saying it in the context of he's not going to use an economic barometer to interfere with his mission to prevent Iran from obtaining a nuke. Of course he can't. What do you think tax cuts are? You don't think he cares about this economy? What do you think the jobs growth has been all about? What do you think? Of course he cares about Americans' economy. But be positive. Be optimistic. Know that good things are happening. Don't be in this gloom and doom mindset that suggests that it's all over but the shouting. Heck, how could I be down when I can tell you about a way to get your dog turned around from scratching or digestive problems or, you know, achy bones and joints? You know, I'm going to tell you about Rough Greens. If you knew what was actually inside your dog's food bag, you might never open another one. 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Let's start with, 800-655-MIKE. Let's start with Lorraine in New York. Hey, Lorraine, welcome aboard. How are you?
1: Hi.
0: Hi.
1: Good morning.
0: Well, hello.
1: Well, all I'm going to say is Mike is spot on. We are going to see in the very near future what's going to be. It's going to be beautiful because I believe in Donald J. Trump. He is amazing.
0: And he has always been able to snatch victory out of the jaws of defeat. We've seen it happen time and time again. What makes us think it won't happen again this year? Thank you, Lorraine. Don't forget, when you call the show, turn your radio all the way down or off so you don't get confused by our delay. Here's Larry, Newcastle, Indiana. Hey, Larry, welcome. How are you?
2: I'm doing good, Mike. I appreciate your show and everything
0: you're
2: doing there.
0: Thank you.
2: Hey, we just have a little faith in President Trump, and it's all going to turn around these bad actors around the world. Hey, we got to address those people, so go MAGA.
0: I love it. Thank you, sir, and God bless you, because I know you mentioned to Alex that you're a veteran, so we appreciate and honor your service to America. Look, somebody just texted, don't be a panickin'. You know what a panickin' is, right? Don't be one of those people. Don't be one of these gloom and doom and panicky and, oh, my gosh, the New York Times says the Democrats are going to take the control of the House and they're going to pack the Supreme Court. No, no, no. Just be patient and be prayerful. Don't forget to pray. And don't forget to do some godly work. I'm going to tell you about the Angel Tree campaign and more coming up.
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10: With SRN News, I'm Jason Walker. President Trump kicking off a very busy portion of his visit to China with pomp and pageantry at the Great Hall of the People. Still to come, a formal bilateral discussion just getting underway with Xi Jinping, and later in the day, a state banquet. Senate has soundly, well, barely rejected another attempt by the Democrats to limit President Trump's ability to use military force against Iran. Israeli Prime Minister Benjamin Netanyahu's office says he secretly visited the United Arab Emirates, adding Netanyahu met with UAE President Sheikh Mohammed bin Zayed Al Nahyan during the visit. And Russia has launched a massive daytime attack on Ukraine, firing 800 drones across 20 different regions of the country. Many fatalities. SRN News.
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0: I've got a friend going to Turkey to get a hair transplant. I think I'm going to go to Turkey to get a hair transplant. I'm looking right now on the monitor on the Salem News Channel. I am so depressed. You can see the top. Look at that. Look how bald I am on the top. It's getting really thin. This is depressing. Now, it doesn't look that way in person. I think it's the bad lighting in here. Can somebody get Joey Hudson in here to fix the lighting? Because I think it's the lighting. Look at that top of my hair. Are you watching right now on Salem News Channel? That is, now see, if I tilt my head back, you can see like the front of my hair. But if I go forward like this, I look like Mo from the Three Stooges. I got like look at that big bald. I'm going to go to Turkey. Look at that big bald. I'm going to go to Turkey. People go over to Turkey to get like hair. Now, I'll probably wind up getting abducted. I don't know what could possibly go wrong with me going to Turkey to get a hair transplant. And I don't know what it is about Turkey. Something about it's a lot cheaper and they do good work. It's got to hurt, right? I mean, now that I've lost, thank you, Dr. Lucas, and the weight loss, and I'm feeling pretty good about myself, but my stupid hair. I mean, I got this giant bald spot on my crown, and now I can see it's thinning out on the top over there. You watch it on Salem News Channel? You see that bald? I got to go to Turkey. Then, of course, I'll take you with me. We'll go through the whole adventure together. It's got to hurt, right? What do they do? Do they cut your scalp open? I mean, well, am I going to have a bunch of dots up there? Maybe I should just start wearing a toupee. Don't you love it when there's somebody wears a toupee and it's so bad and it's so obvious and you look at him and you think, do you think you're fooling anybody? Did you walk out of the house today with that toupee on your head? Thinking that people are going to think that's your real hair? And there's like five people who come to mind. Public figure. I mean, not people like friends of mine, but people that like on famous people. And I'm telling you, they got like a dead raccoon on their head. And you know they're looking in the mirror saying, yep, that's what I'm looking for. That's the look I'm going for. So I don't think I'm going to do that. But I may go to Turkey. Now, I'm not really big on pain, so I don't know if this is going to work for me or not. But a friend of mine who did it, he said it didn't really hurt. It's kind of numb. He goes, it feels weird. But now he's kind of got a full head of hair. I said, well, what's it like navigating the streets of Turkey by yourself? He goes, well, it was a little scary. I thought, scary? And it will be, you wait and see. I'll create a big international incident. I'll get held hostage. And if I get held hostage, I'm going to sing like a canary. I'll say Joey Hudson did it. I'll blame Eric. I'll say Tracy Stockwell. Go after Tracy. She's the one that did all the terrible things. Oh, boy, oh, boy. I don't quite understand this text from Michigan. As the kids say, I can't stand you, Mike Gallagher. Smiley face, smiley face, smiley face. You're not going to Turkey. Illinois, does the song You're So Vain ring a bell? Look, if you're watching on Salem News Channel right now, look at that. Look at this big bald area on the top over here. You tell me it doesn't look like I think the hair's falling out as we speak. Unbelievable. Father Time is a beast. Let me give you an opportunity to do some good right now. As we talk about the challenges we're facing, the midterm elections, the redistricting, the war in Iran, President Trump with this high stakes China summit. Every spring, we get the privilege of sending a bunch of children to a Christ-centered summer camp. And these are very special children because their parents are in prison. Now, I have to tell you, they always give me a massive goal.

0: 150 kids is the goal this year. 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Now, whatever you can afford, if you can spare $25, if everybody listening right now pops in $25, we'll be sending a lot of kids to summer camp where these kids can get to play. They'll get to experience the outdoors, canoeing and horseback riding and all the fun things the kids get to do at summer camp. And they're also going to learn about the gospel. They're going to hear about the word. And they're going to learn what God's love and redemption is all about. Right now, we're only at 39 kids. We've got a long way to go. I was really hoping we could get maybe closer to 100 by the end of the week. We can do it. Hey, again, I'm positive. I'm optimistic. I'm thinking good things are going to happen. And maybe this is going to be a good harbinger of things to come. Please go to MikeOnline.com, click on the Angel Tree banner, and support this beautiful ministry, the Angel Tree Summer Camp campaign. Here's Pennsylvania. Mike, watch the movie Midnight Express. Some things hurt more than hair transplants. Here's Jamie from California. Don't bother going to Turkey, Mike. You have a face made for radio. Well, that's funny. That's good. Thank you. Thank you for your support. San Antonio, toupee for men? Nothing wrong with bald men. I worry about sunburn or skin cancer. Wear a hat. Now, don't get me started on that. Don't even get me started on that cream that Dr. Demento wants to give me, where I'm going to have blisters erupting and all kinds of other crap going on in my life. All right, I maintain that this is going to be a good year for us. Things are going to turn around. By the way, last night in the elections that were held in the Midwest, for all the gloom and doom for the Republicans and for Trump right now, in West Virginia and Nebraska, Trump endorsed candidates went 9-0. All 9 Trump-endorsed Republicans won last night in West Virginia and Nebraska. Pete Ricketts, Jim Pillen, Mike Hilgers, Adrian Smith, Brinker Harding, Mike Flood, Shelley Moore Capito, Riley Moore, Carol Miller, every one of them Trump-endorsed candidates, every one of them won. I'm telling you, this war in Iran is going to come to an end. Prices are going to drastically plummet, and we're going to win in November. Mark in Ann Arbor, Michigan, does not agree, I'm told. Hello, Mark.
1: Hey, Mike. There was no reason for us to get into this war in Iran in the first place. And it just seems as if we were being pushed into this war for reasons that were not beneficial to the American economy and the American citizen. I just think this has a lot of drastic consequences for the Republican Party, and good. I think it shows that we need to focus on America and not focus on meddling in other countries. Were there WMDs in Iraq? There weren't. And I think going off of pushing for war in Iran over and over and over again, it's crippled our economy. It's made us look like a joke on the international stage. We're not respected by anyone. And I think, you know, saying, oh, everything's going to get miraculously better after the fact is, I think it's a little delusional, if I'm being honest with you.
0: Yeah, I mean, I get a real kick out of, and I don't mean this to be mean-spirited, but I love when people like you get proven wrong by Trump over and over.
1: Now wait a minute.
0: Don't interrupt me. I didn't interrupt you. I didn't interrupt one thing you said. You listed a bunch of falsehoods, and I'm going to go through them in just a moment, but I didn't interrupt you at all. So take your time. I'm not going to hang up on you. I get it. You're a cranky Trump hater, and you want Trump to fail, and you're rooting against America. And I get we get it. But I'm going to give you.
1: Where does that come from?
0: You interrupted me again. I'm gonna respond to all the crap you just spewed, and then I'm going to let you respond. But don't interrupt me, okay? Because we get it. We know where you're coming from when you said good. That the economy's failing and we shouldn't have done the what good you said. So you did say good. Of course you did. What do you mean by good?
1: The Republican Party is not going to win the midterms.
0: Yeah, good. Well, there you go. That's what I'm saying. You said good. So we get it. You're rooting against the Republicans. You're rooting against the majority of Americans and you're rooting against the country. And we get it. So let me just take a moment. That's exactly what you said. Let me just respond to all the crap you just spewed, which is garbage. First of all, you know full well that Iran was very close to being able to produce a nuclear weapon. Or maybe you don't. Maybe you think that's a lie. In fact, let me give you a chance to respond to that. Do you not believe all of the intelligence, even coming from the likes of the Washington Post, the New York Times, that confirmed that Iran was weeks away from being able to produce a nuke? Do you think they're all lying, Mark?
1: It's been weeks away since 1995. I got you.
0: Okay, fair enough. Okay, so you don't believe it. Okay, that's fair.
1: Trump ripped up the Iran agreement that had international observers go into all of the sites mentioned.
0: Yeah, that Iranian agreement with the pallets of cash that Obama shipped over to Iran so that they could kill Americans, use that money to fund terrorists, to kill Americans.
1: Why were the pallets of cash shipped over?
0: Well, what did they do with the pallets of cash that was shipped over there, Mark? What did they do with that money? What did they do with that money? What did they do with that money?
1: We sold.
0: Nice try. See, we. You know, the truth is, I got to interrupt you because it's my show and I'm tired of you. This is a country that is going to succeed despite the people like you who want the country to fail. Number one, our economy is not in shambles or whatever garbage word you used. People are absolutely struggling with affordability, but it's going to get dramatically better. And you know what's going to be great? Is just picturing the look on your face when once again Trump can wipe the smirk off the faces of people who are literally hoping America fails. You don't want America to succeed. You want Trump to fail, and you don't care if the country goes down with it. Sorry, you're going to lose, and I feel good about that. Nice to chat with you, Mark. 14 before the hour, welcome in to a Wednesday episode of The Mike Gallagher Show, Your Happy World.

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2: You know the really maddening part of a caller like this, Mark from Michigan? You know what really just frosts me? A Hillary Clinton, as we've played for you repeatedly, promised over and over again that if she's elected president, you know what the first thing she'd do? She'd attack Iran. She'd bomb Iran. All the Democrats that Mark loves, Obama, Hillary, they all said they'd go prevent Iran from being able to fulfill their ambitions of being able to nuke Israel or any of their opponents. And I guarantee you, these dummies who are actually now cheering for Iran over Trump's America, I guarantee you they didn't say a peep when Hillary said, yep, I'm going to go bomb Iran. She said it was the first thing she'd do if elected president. We got to hold Iran accountable. We got to make sure they can't get their hands on a nuke. I will bomb Iran. I guarantee you, Mark said, way to go, Hillary. All they're driven by is their hatred, their blind rage for Donald Trump. That's all that drives them. They don't think about the country. They don't care. They don't care about affordability. You think they're using it as a political talking point because it's all they got. Trump continues to succeed. I guarantee you they're freaking out over Trump's visit to China. And that's a huge, huge deal. Trump's got kind of a grand plan with China. We're going to see how this all plays out. But at the end of the day, all of the successes that Donald Trump has on behalf of the American people drive people like Mark mad. They go crazy because they don't know how to stop this guy. That's why they try to kill him. They figure if we shoot him, that'll stop this thing. And, I mean, which of course is sick and twisted and evil. But it's what they're left, it's what they're reduced to. We're seeing them now come full transparency. They're power hungry thugs. Look at the Democrats in Virginia. Actually considering at one point lowering the mandatory retirement age of all of the Supreme Court justices in the state of Virginia, the Commonwealth, because they didn't agree with the ruling that the entire gerrymandering scheme was unconstitutional. Oh, okay, well, let's lower the retirement age to, like, you know, 39. That'll do it. We'll get a bunch of AOC and Zohran Mamdani types on the Virginia Supreme Court, and we'll show them. I mean, they actually, it was like, what was the age, Tracy? Was it 54? 54. And they were seriously considering that. Because they're unserious people. Caller Mark, not a serious guy. And it's the dishonesty of it all. Look, you can disagree with me all day long, and I welcome your disagreement. Don't make crap up. Don't talk about our economy is in shambles, or whatever word he used. Crippled. Yeah, our economy. 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I'm so glad to be in South Carolina because, man, it is blowing up here with the redistricting wars. Nobody knows South Carolina politics better than our go-to guest host and the executive director of our foundation, the one and only Joey Hudson. I'm going to talk to Joey here in the upstate and find out what the latest is because it may not be over yet. Stick around. More of the Mike Gallagher Show from South Carolina coming up. There's a moment nobody talks about with weight loss. 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
9: News this hour from Town Hall. I'm Jason Weicker. President Trump kicking off a busy portion of his 3-day visit to China, meeting with President Xi Jinping at the Great Hall of the People early Thursday, a formal bilateral discussion and later a state banquet. Friday, they will have a working lunch before Mr. Trump leaves Beijing and returns home. In the meantime, the American Chamber of Commerce says there may not be any breakthroughs in these talks.
10: The key thing is that there's no expectations of a grand bargain, no expectations of any kind of breakthrough with, you know, all of the challenges that we have in the trade relationship with China. But what we can expect is that with the two leaders meeting, you know, that does give business a sense of confidence. It gives business a sense of optimism that we have an ongoing dialogue and that we're the two leaders meeting.
9: That is spokesman James Zimmerman. The Senate confirming Kevin Warsh as the Federal Reserve Chairman. More on the story from correspondent Lisa Dwyer.
6: The ayes are 54, the nays are 45. The nomination is confirmed.
7: The vote to confirm Warsh brings new leadership to the world's most powerful central bank. Warsh's nomination faced uncertainty after Republican Senator Tom Tillis of North Carolina threatened to block it while the Justice Department investigated Fed Chair Jerome Powell. The Powell probe was dropped in April, allowing the Warsh confirmation to move forward. He'll take over as the Fed confronts stubborn inflation, deep division over interest rates, and renewed scrutiny from President Donald Trump over its independence.
9: The Senate rejecting another attempt by Democrats to limit the president's ability to use military force against Iran. More on these stories, townhall.com.
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9: Investigation into a jet crash.
12: Military officials say a U.S. Air Force training jet crashed Tuesday in West Alabama with both pilots ejecting safely. The T-38 Talon II aircraft from Columbus Air Force Base in Mississippi was involved in what officials call a mishap around noon. The base is home to the 14th Flying Training Wing, which trains pilots on a variety of aircraft. The T-38 Talon is a supersonic jet trainer. Officials said they could not provide information about the condition of the pilots other than to say they safely ejected. I'm Marcela Sanchez.
9: 11 people surviving a plane crash 50 miles off the coast of Florida. They were on a life raft for hours, then rescued by the Coast Guard. A spokeswoman says it's a miracle they all survived. Breaking news and analysis, townhall.com.
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0: It's Kevin McCullough, Monday through Friday, on That Kevin Show. And now, from the Connors and Sullivan Broadcast Studios, the man who is not what he wants to be, but is way grateful that he's not who he used to be, here,
1: welcome in, Kevin McCullough. Glad to have you with us. Big news day. The president is on the ground in China. It's, going into the next day, and there will be busy activities as that comes to fruition. Lots of meetings taking place on lower levels, but he received a very warm welcome. Groups of Chinese youth on the tarmac waving American and Chinese flags saying, welcome, President Trump, welcome, President Trump. And certainly a different welcome than what his predecessor had received. In fact, his predecessor, Joe Biden, could not get phone calls returned to his cabinet members with their corresponding counterparts in China. That's how bad the relationship was between Biden and Xi. And people may think that that sounds counterintuitive because Xi and Trump have gone at it with tariffs and other things and trying to get the upper hand. But there is certainly, in the way China treats President Donald Trump, there's certainly a deeper level of respect than the way he treated, the previous administration. So it's interesting, and that goes back to President Trump's first term. You may remember the first time that they met in private, conversation was early in the Trump administration, when he had invited President Xi to the U.S. for a summit, and they were having dinner at Mar-a-Lago, and the president excuses himself, says he needs to go take care of something, drops a bunch of missiles on Syria because Syria had just gassed their own people, and he came back and said, I'm sorry I had to deal with, Syria because he just gassed his own people. And I think from that moment forward, Xi was like, whoa, this guy does what he says. So we'll see how this summit plays out. I loved KT McFarland's analysis this morning when she was on with Bill Hemmer and some of the guys on Fox and Friends, because she was saying, look, the Chinese approach everything very differently than Donald Trump. The Chinese have everything exquisitely pre-planned and pre-prepared, and you will say exactly this, and then you will introduce so-and-so, and they will say exactly this, and then that will introduce so-and-so. And she said there's meticulous planning of every little tiny detail of what goes into how the Chinese approach something like this. And she goes, and President Trump is exactly the opposite. He walks in, he goes, I'm the commander-in-chief, I'm going to listen to all of the information and make the decision, and we'll go from there. And she said it makes the Chinese preparation for someone visiting like President Trump completely unhinged, because they just don't know what to expect, because he's the only one that's going to be speaking on their behalf and going that direction. So I kind of think, and I've been hopeful, I've said it over the last couple of days, I'm hopeful that this summit will produce good things, because I think that the world needs the good things to happen. But the way I define good things is that I want him to press Xi on their involvement in Ukraine and Iran and get them to step down. And I mean, really lower the boom, say you're not going to get access to our markets if you don't step down from Ukraine and Iran, meddling in those things. I want him to express in the fullest sense of the word how serious we are when it comes to winning the AI race, and that there's going to be zero give on that. And that's what Elon Musk and the CEO of NVIDIA and some of the other tech bros that are showing up, that's what they're all there for. And then the third thing I want him to do is I want him to really I would love for him to peel China away from Russia and Iran, even if it's just slightly, by cutting an energy deal with them that would ship American liquid natural gas to China in exchange for them giving up, you know, the dirty oil from Iran and the cheap oil from Russia. They're an energy poor country. They need cheap, reliable energy sources. We've got more liquid natural gas than anybody on the planet, and we can't, we won't run out of it for thousands of years if there's no more produced in the same time. So what do we have? What's the downside we have to selling and to exporting and to making America wealthier because we are able to sell them what they need? I think, and if you get that with concessions about what they do with AI or technology or other things, I think you're just in a winning situation. So they're on the ground. Those talks are going to start tomorrow. There's going to be a number of things between now and the end of the week that will be discussed, that will be brought out. Got a lot to talk about today. We're going to continue our series on the, in the post aftermath of Mother's Day, these godly women that are in scripture that were also moms. The Mothers of Faith is the name of the series. Pastor Dr. Dave Watson is going to rejoin us for How Do We Live Today. A little bit later on, Cully Stimson of the Heritage Foundation is going to tell us what he expects in Iran this week. Will there be kinetic activity while the Xi summit goes on? Should there be? We'll discuss all of that with Cully. In hour number two today, the other big story, and this is newsmaking, hantavirus, what do we do about it, and what difference does it make? Dr. Robert Redfield, who was one of the common sense, just, you know, baring his teeth for the issue of truth in the COVID era, he's going to join us and give us his thoughts on how serious this hantavirus outbreak is. And I get the feeling he's got some good news for us. We'll just dig into that when he joins us. And we're also doing what I told you we were going to do starting on Monday. It's day three of our campaign to try to get young people to Christian camp this summer. As I was growing up, Christian camp was my favorite part of summer. It was what I lived for. I lived to go to Christian camp, during the summer. And this year we have the ability to help children whose parents have been incarcerated through no fault of the kids, and they are suffering through what will be a miserable summer otherwise. We have a chance to take those kids and put them at a Christian camp and help them to receive a week of biblical instruction, introduction to Jesus, teach them new skills like horseback riding or swimming or fishing or, you know, any of the things that, that go on. Learning better how to read their Bible and to interact with God in a personal way. It's going to be an amazing summer. And, you know, I want every one of the names of the 162 children that are on my list. I want every one of them to be able to go. And I want us to see to it that every one of them are taken care of. Thank you to those of you who have already given. If you have not yet and would like to, the phone number is 888-206-2794, 888-206-2794. You can go to the website thatkevinshow.com and click the Angel Tree banner at the top of the page. That'll give you a way to give there. 888-206-2794, the easy way to use your phone to do that there as well. And I hope that you will take advantage of it. Much more straight ahead coming up.
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2: Powerful, prophetic, a must-see movie based on Jonathan Cahn's international bestseller, The Dragon's Prophecy, combines history and scripture with faith, justice, and renewal. 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

0: access to it for free, including the podcast, including the videos, including the TV show, my social media, everything is there. And we ask that you would come join us. ThatKevinShow.com is how you can do that. At this point in the show each day, we ask the big question, how do we live? How do we live in a culture that is pretty, dead set against God, really doesn't like the Bible, and can look at those of us that believe in either of those things as being important as something's wrong with us? Well, we stay on mission and we try to tell them the good news of the gospel, and we try to live consistent with that. And to help us do that, pastors from across the country come a week at a time and spend a week with us. And Pastor Dave Watson is with us this week from the Calvary Chapel of Staten Island. And Dave, we've been looking at the mothers of the Bible. And I think this is an incredible little mini series from the sermon that you preached on Sunday. But thus far, we've looked at Eve and Sarah and Leah and Jochebed and Rahab. And today we're looking at Deborah, Ruth, and Hannah. What are these women known for?
1: Well, Deborah is, I call her a surrogate mom. She is an amazing woman. She is in the middle of Israel when they're having a horrible time. In the book of Judges, it's characterized by the phrase, every man did that which was right in their own eyes. So she's in the midst of that. They are being continually invaded by their enemies and losing battles with their enemies because of they're not right with God. And she steps up as a prophetess and a judge and says, this has got to stop. She says to Barak, an associate of hers, a general, take him on, man. Go after him. And he says, I'm not going to go. You know, big, brave general, I'm not going to go if you don't go. And so she goes, tells him he will not have the credit for it. Another woman will get the credit. That woman is Jael, who, as you remember, takes a spike and drives it through the head of Sisera. And when they write a song about Deborah, they say, the villagers ceased in Israel. They ceased to be until I arose. I, Deborah, arose as a mother in Israel. And I think, you know, besides the fact, you know, she's interesting just because her name means honeybee, but besides that, you know, you don't get that often, is that she really is a mom to everybody. And you know, if you're a good mom, you wind up being a mom to a lot of people.
0: That's true.
1: You know, you may not be a biological mom. We don't have a record of her biological kids, but she is a mom in Israel. She's a mom to everybody. And everybody has somebody like that on the block, right? And God willing, it's a Christian mom who's just taking care of everybody. It's a wonderful thing.
0: Well, we move into a different story, but also a woman that saw some sadness in life, Ruth.
1: Yes. Yeah, Ruth loses her husband. The backstory is Naomi, whose name means Mary Sunshine and is anything but. her and her husband leave Israel and move into the land of the Moabites, which is not really something they should have done. The Moabites are Israel's sworn enemies. And there, their two sons marry two Moabite women, Ruth and Orpah. Both of the sons and the father die. Naomi gives Ruth the option to go back and stay there in Moabite land while she goes back to Israel. And Ruth says those incredible words, for where you go, I will go. Where you lodge, I will lodge. Your people will be my people. And then here's this phrase, your God, my God. So she places her faith in the God of Israel. And it goes on to talk about her as being a worthy individual, a worthy woman in Israel. In a world where it's the same time as the judges, everyone's doing what's right in their own eyes. A person who's not doing what's right in their own eyes is a Moabite woman who's serving the one through God, one true God. And here's a woman who gets a second chance, really. And she makes it into the genealogy of Jesus Christ.

0: The second non-Israelite to do so in just the last 2 days that we've talked about women.
1: Yeah. Wow. You know, does God love the nations or what? You know, it's a beautiful thing. She's an amazing woman. When you read her work ethic, when you read her loyalty to her mother-in-law, and then how God rewards that. Oftentimes, Kevin, we talk about comeback stories. This person was a mess. This person wasn't doing the right thing, and yet God was so gracious and brought them, you know, through all that. Here's a woman who, of course, we all need God's grace, and she's a Moabite woman. But here's a woman who actually is doing all the right things, and God blesses her with a second chance, and she becomes a mom, and go figure, a Moabite woman in the genealogy of Jesus,
0: the line of Christ. Yeah, and for people that haven't done so, go read the story of she and Boaz and how God brings them together, honoring one another, honoring him in the process, and it's just really an incredible thing. Let's move to Hannah. I have some personal connection to this story that I'll reveal in a second, but give us the thumbnail of what she was about.
1: Hannah is married to a man in Israel. There's her, and he has a second wife because it's still technically the period of the judges, and everyone's doing what's right in their own eyes, and she can't have kids, and she's broken by it. She knows the brokenness of not being able to have a kid. And the text tells us in 1 Samuel 1:10, she's up at Shiloh where the Ark of the Covenant is, and she's deeply distressed, and she prayed to the Lord and wept bitterly. So she's there just breaking her heart, and Eli, who's the high priest at the time, sees her lips moving and thinks she's drunk at the house of God, and actually rebukes her. And he goes on to hear her prayer or hear her story and say, God's going to answer your prayer. She experiences this heartbreak of being barren. She took her problem to the Lord in an intense way. And I love this. She says at the end that she lent her firstborn son, that is Samuel, to the Lord. So picture this. You can't have kids. You get a kid. You wean the kid, and you give him to the Lord. That's a lot of faith. That's an amazing woman.
0: Well, and not only does she give him back to the Lord, he ends up being the prophet who hand selects David to become king of Israel, and God prompts him to do so. But this is the start of the next mightiest section of the nation of Israel's history.
1: Yes.
0: And it came from a broken woman who was crying out to God because of it. I've actually been to Shiloh. I've actually been to the place where the synagogue or the temple was constructed. I've stood in the area that she possibly stood in. And when I was told where I was at and what I was standing on, it was a holy moment. And I actually prayed for God to bless my three children in the same place where she wept and begged God for hers. And that same day, the guy that was guiding us around got special permission from the Israeli authorities to give us little shards of pottery that dated back to the era of King David from that dig. They were in the process of digging Shiloh. And each one of my kids has a piece of pottery that came from that time in history, knowing that they were prayed over. And we got some photographs of me praying for them in that moment, that when they are, you know, fully mature and older and so forth, they'll understand better. But what a special woman, what a special story. And these are all, friends, just examples of mothers that had great faith. And we're gonna continue this discussion tomorrow. A very interesting woman by the name of Bathsheba, and if we have time, we'll get into Elizabeth, the the aunt, I guess you will, of Jesus. And then we've got Mary, of course, and before we're done, Eunice and Lois, we will dig into on Friday. So it's going to be a great, great week, and I hope that you will just stay with us. This is some really interesting stuff, Dave, and I hope that we're inspired, convicted, and motivated to replicate some of the great faith of these women. Thank you for being with us.
1: Such a privilege talking about moms who made all the difference in our lives.
0: Yeah, you got it. All right, Dave Watson, thank you so much. Kevin McCullough coming back from New York. Friends, don't go anywhere.

0: With SRN News, I'm Jason Walker. President Trump kicking off a busy day, his first official day of visiting at the House of the People, the Great Hall of the People in Beijing. Still to come, the discussions just getting underway in the last hour with Xi Jinping, and also on tap, a state banquet. The highlight of the early activities, clearly hundreds of Chinese school kids greeting President Trump, which he said he thoroughly enjoyed. Well, the Senate has rejected yet another attempt by Democrats to limit President Trump's ability to use military force against Iran. The Wednesday tally, 50-39. Israeli Prime Minister Benjamin Netanyahu's office says he secretly visited the United Arab Emirates, adding he met with leaders there for an official but very quiet visit. SRN News.
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4: 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And you're starting to worry about, will I have enough for retirement? What about the money in the bank? These banks pay nothing these days. 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
9: Welcome back. It's That Kevin Show, thatkevinshow.com. 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And while you're there at thatkevinshow.com, on the homepage at the top, you'll see this big banner with this child smiling like there's something really cool happening in his life. And that's because that kid went to an angel tree camp and had an amazing experience finding Jesus and learning all about life. Here to tell us why it's so good is Tom Tradup, who's been an advocate for Prison Fellowship and Angel Tree for a long time. And Tom, I think there's something very sweet, very innocent, very pure about a child that goes to camp for the first time. They're kind of not knowing what to expect, even if their parents haven't been in prison. I mean, just regular kids that are growing up in the suburbs feel sure this way. But imagine the multiplied impact of living in high-rise projects in a hot city where the sun beats down and there's no air conditioning and you're surrounded by gangs and crime and all the rest of it. And you get to be taken out of that environment and put in a place where your feet touch grass. And you get to see what a tree feels like up close. And you get to, I don't know, ride a horse or paddle a paddle boat or take a canoe up a creek. You get to do all of this stuff that you've never done before. and the emotional impact of it. I think of it as like kind of like an exploding marker in some of those illustrations where kids get to color things and the color changes in it, and as it becomes like more 3D, the more they color. That's what you're doing to this kid's experience when he goes to summer camp. It's a life that they've never dreamed of, and it just takes them by surprise.
7: So many people who are watching and listening can't relate to what you just said, but it's totally, totally true. If you've ever seen the movie West Side Story, or if you go back further into the old black and white Glenn Ford Blackboard Jungle movie, that's where these kids live. I mean, the excitement is, oh, I get to go on the basketball court for half an hour and run around on the hot concrete. They may have a park in their neighborhood that's got one teeter-totter that, you know, 80 kids are trying to play on. Here's an opportunity where they get on a bus, they go out of the city, they are experiencing suburban and then rural life for the first time, and they get off that bus, and man, it's like in the opening of The Wizard of Oz, to keep the movie theme going, when Dorothy goes from black and white into Technicolor, they suddenly are at a summer camp that is a Christian fellowship from morning till night. They get three squares a day where they sit together with other kids, all of whom have a mom or dad in prison. So they don't feel in any way ostracized or like they're the odd person out. It's such an amazing experience for them. And because of you and your dollars that you donate, the miracle happens. It truly is a transformation of them in a way that changes their life for eternity.
9: And I think that when you're talking about wanting to have an impact on the next generation, you know, there's a lot of things that we can kvetch and complain about easily, and how culture goes wrong and all the things, fatherlessness and all the things that take place. And certainly with kids who have parents in prison, they've not been dealt a very good hand from the outset. I mean, you're already kind of behind the eight ball. And I really believe it's the best thing. I had a personal fondness for Christian camp when I was a kid growing up, and I didn't grow up in any of the challenges that these kids have. So imagine the impact it makes on them.
7: One of the things that they tell me is that, and I hear this from kids at several of the camps that we visited, biggest thing for them, other than sitting around a campfire, because campfire is a huge deal, and never seen one of those before, is breakfast. A lot of them never get breakfast. And to have an opportunity to race across the lawn and get to the cafeteria, and they've got a woman who looks like Aunt Bee on the Andy Griffith Show mixing up pancakes. Some of them have never seen a pancake. Yeah. Can you imagine this? And to get bacon and eggs or pancakes.
9: And to go back to sit with their friends. To be like eat. Not worried about. Like,
7: yeah, it's just crazy how wonderful it is for them to take things that we take for granted home with them and to be excited about it. And it just really transforms their lives. I don't know how other to say it.
9: In rural Louisiana, where I went to camp, there was a cook that lived in the town where the camp was located. And towards the end of my time there, she could only come in one day a week. But when I first started going to camp there, she was there all 5 days of the work week. And her name was Aunt Mona, and elderly black lady, sweetheart. She would come in and make these biscuits on Wednesday that from scratch, nobody knew the recipe. Only Aunt Mona knew the recipe. Those of us that were on kitchen staff for our counselor duties, we would try to figure out what was in the recipe. She'd never tell it to anybody.
7: Thief.
9: But then after we would have our lunch on Wednesday with an ample amount of Aunt Mona's wonderful biscuits rolls in us, we would all ask her to come out and sing because she had this lovely singing
7: voice.
9: And at like 96 years old, she would kind of hobble her way to the front of the dining hall. She had a little microphone and she'd sing us a song, and it was always an old spiritual of some sort. And it was like the highlight of the week, and talk about something that nobody had experienced. But for me, camp always meant not only food, but good food, and maybe better food than these kids have ever tasted in their life. Because as you said, that's kind of like the Nonas are all in the kitchen doing the stuff for the camps. And so it's all really good stuff. Friends, it's so simple to do. It's a one-time gift of $200 takes one child to camp this year. 888-206-2794. 888-206-2794. You can also do it by going to thatkevinshow.com and clicking the banner at the top of the page, thatkevinshow.com. 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Kevin McCullough, stay with us.
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0: Welcome back to That Kevin Show, thatkevinshow.com. Thank you for putting us in 400 cities across the country now. We're so grateful to be with you wherever you are. And also on the podcast, as soon as the show's over, salempodcastnetwork.com to get that. Subscribe. Never miss an issue. It is in your inbox every single day. Cully Stimson is with the Heritage Foundation, also former Deputy Assistant Secretary of Defense for detainee affairs. And Cully, there's a lot that we could speak about today. You've got the president kind of at his wit's end with Iran, and I think he's going to restart some kinetic activity there. I'm not sure exactly everybody else's view on it, but I think he's had enough of the Ayatollahs. And this comes in the context of the Xi meeting, which is straight in front of us. I've got some hopes as to what I hope he will do. But you've also got, you know, the current events that are going on globally. And I'm just curious, is there too much for the man to be focused on what he needs to right now? How do you expect the next week or so, the administration to operate? Do they relaunch attacks in Iran and meet with Xi at the same time? What's your thought?
1: Well, I think what you're not going to see is him pulling an Obama where he draws a red line and then fails to make good on his promise to do something once that red line is crossed. Remember,
0: right.
1: Obama did that, and that sends a very weak message to the world. It also says there's no there. And so you're right. Iran has been really good at playing stall ball. They've been doing that for decades, and Trump, I think, has had enough. And so I think for him not to do something now would violate his promise that he's going to do something if they don't come.
0: Isn't it kind of refreshing to have a chief executive kind of go, I'm done, guys? Like, you never got that from Obama or Bush or Clinton or any of those guys. And I like the fact that he's, you know, he's not going to be really, you know, too deceptive about his feelings on this.
1: Right. And when you're a real estate developer and the counterparty doesn't come through with the goods, you're going to move forward in a way that makes the most sense for your side. And he's on the side of the U.S. And America. And so, look, every president since in my lifetime, and I remember 79 quite well, when the radicals took over in Iran, has said they can't have the bomb, and if they do have the bomb, we're going to do something about it, and Trump's the only one to do something about it. And remember, he came to office both times with the idea of ending wars and expanding peace. And so I think he takes these actions reluctantly, but he also is going to do it because he realizes that thugs only understand a punch in the nose. And so I think he's going to have to do something. And I think to answer your broader question, he can walk and chew gum at the same time. He has a great Secretary of State and a team behind him. And so these talks with President Xi in China will be on a number of levels. I hope one of the items, and I think he's already said that, will be the release of Jimmy Lai, who he has been campaigning on and been saying that he's going to try to get him released. And I think there's a great article in the Wall Street Journal today about why it is in Xi's best interest to let Jimmy Lai go, because if he doesn't, it will continue to be an issue. And so it's in both parties' interest to let him free.
0: Yeah.
1: So I think you're going to see kinetic action in Iran and of some level. And then you're going to see a number of productive discussions at the secondary and principals level in China.
0: There's a bunch of stuff I would like to see come out of the Chinese meeting. I wrote in townhall.com today that I would like to see him send a very strong message about China no longer kind of mucking up the waters of Ukraine or Iran. They're both kind of tangentially on the outskirts, kind of, you know, influencing and infiltrating in small ways. I'd like to see them completely removed from that. He's taking all the tech bros with him, so I think he's going to make a big, big kind of impression about how dominant we intend to be with AI. That leads to the energy equation, though, and I would love to see him come up with some way, even if we had to deflate the pricing kind of artificially, to peel China off Iranian and Russian dirty oil and sell liquid natural gas to them. Because once you get a joint economic interest connection, the likelihood that that turns into military conflict down the road is lessened, and you haven't lost any players in the process. We have really masterfully gone in with a State Department that's quite strong, with kind of an executive face from J.D. Vance and others that have been quite strong, and we've used that to our effective good this go-around, and I think there's a lot more we can do in the next 2.5-3 years.
1: Yeah, there is, and when you have a bilingual Secretary of State who believes in hemispheric strength, which Marco Rubio does, and believes that it's better for the hemisphere if Cuba ultimately fails and leadership there goes away, China's support for Cuba, China's support for despotic regimes in Central and South America, mainly South America, and in Africa is real. Marco understands that. The Secretary of State clearly understands that. And that is disquieting to leaders in China.
0: Yeah.
1: And so that's a good thing. To put them on their heels and make them look, have their head on a swivel is a good thing. And so I think we're in a superior bargaining position with them. But also China takes the long view on these things. And so we have to understand that to come away victorious for us also has to give them something where they can go back to their third-party Congress and other leaders to say, look, we got something for us, too. So Trump's a master at this, and I think the meeting itself is important. Coming away with something that he can, especially if he gets Jimmy Lai free, that's going to be a huge political victory, and, of course, the victory for Mr. Lai himself.
0: Do you think temporarily Xi has abandoned the interest in Taiwan?
1: No, I don't. But I think that's the perception he wants us to have and others to have. They've been very clear about it. The problem is that with their economy the way it is, I think the state of their military, despite the fact that they're growing, especially their Navy, is such that it may not be a realistic goal in the next 2 years.
0: Got it. Cully Stimson, we always appreciate your effort and your time and your attention. Thank you for joining us here.
1: Thank you for having me.
0: You got it. Kevin McCullough coming right back. Don't go away.
2: Stick around for more of That Kevin next.
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11: 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The Answer. 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
0: Hey, it's Kevin McCullough. Glad to have you with us. Always thrilled to be able to spend a little bit of time with you, and I'm so appreciative of the fact that you want to live with common sense, you want to live with truth, you're pursuing clear thinking, you're pursuing those things in life that are eternal, that are beyond what we just see in front of us. And for those of you that have taken the extraordinary step of saying, hey, I'm going to help some of these kids get to camp this summer, I want to say thank you for that. We're in day 3 of the Angel Tree Camping campaign that helps our friends that are children of prisoners. They get a fresh week of fresh air and Christian fellowship, and your gift is the key to making this happen for boys and girls who, through no fault of their own, are often bullied or singled out because mom or dad is in prison. You're giving them a better future just by going to thatkevinshow.com and clicking the Angel Tree banner. And I want you to hear a little bit about how this impacts those that we are talking about.
12: We wake up, we have breakfast, and then we usually play some games. And then if you're older, we might have like a Bible study before worship. We worship till lunch, and it's a blast, you know. Everybody's jumping, we're singing. After lunch, we didn't have like free time. We do crafts, we go swimming, we do all that stuff, all that fun stuff. I mean, I love camp. That's why I want to keep coming back.
0: I want to keep coming back. I love camp. Friends, I don't know if you grew up in a situation where you had a Christian camp to go to when you were young, but I will tell you it was so life-changing in my own experience. And I did not even have, you know, a parent in prison. I was not in the same shoes that some of these kids are in. And just as a suburban kid growing up, it was one of those things where I could not wait to get there every summer. But you heard the voice of our friend right there talking about how much fun he has. They work on crafts. They do things outside. They do zip lines. They go swimming. They take horseback rides. And in the aesthetic of doing this stuff that is so foreign to their lives, many times, oftentimes, cooped up in public housing projects or in situations where they have family members watching over them that may not even really care for them that much because they kind of feel like they've had this kid dumped on them because the parent ends up in prison. It's just such a different environment. The counselors, many of them former Angel Tree campers themselves, have come back and are just pouring their lives into these kids. And I will say this, there is an amazing thing, that transformation that takes place. Because when they show up, they don't know that all the other kids that are going to be there are going to be like them. In fact, I think a lot of them wonder and maybe think that they're going to be like the only one that has a parent in prison. And then somewhere early in the first day, they find out you know, somebody comes up, what'd your parents do? And they make friends. And because of their shared experiences, they, you know, bond and they start having fun. And as that heart opens up, the counselors are there with the message of Jesus. They begin to talk to them about eternal things. They begin to talk to them about why their parent asked for their name to be included to be able to go to a camp like this, because that's how the kids are nominated. Their incarcerated parent completes a Bible study program in prison. And once they have done that, they have the ability to ask for their child to be able to be considered. And then it's just, you know, you're at that point, it's just, you know, the opportunity for God to pour into them and to make a difference. And you give that to them when you call. 888-206-2794, 888-206-2794, 888-206-2794, or thatkevinshow.com, thatkevinshow.com. 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
13: News this hour from Town Hall. I'm Jason Walker. Amid the pomp and circumstance, President Trump has begun his visit to China. At the Great Hall of the People, President Trump and Chinese President Xi Jinping, greeted by dignitaries and hundreds of Chinese military troops. But it was the young ones who clearly stole the show. Hundreds of grade school kids waving and dancing.
14: I think I was particularly impressed by those children. They were happy. They were beautiful. The military is obvious. It couldn't be better, but those children were amazing and they represent so much.
13: On a more somber note, these talks are critical to both countries. Topping the list, trade issues, U.S. relations with Taiwan, and of course, the war in Iran, though neither side is promising much in the way of major progress. On Capitol Hill, House Speaker Mike Johnson slamming the Democrats when it comes to immigration.
15: Speaker Mike Johnson is criticizing the Democrat Party, saying, quote, "There is not a single Democrat who believes border security or immigration enforcement should exist." In an official press release, the speaker points to recent comments in the California governor's race, where he says nearly all Democrats answered yes when asked if they support providing health care to illegal aliens. The speaker says due to this, Republicans are eager to pass a reconciliation bill and get it to the president's desk quickly. Willie Nelson, Washington.
13: Senate Republicans blocking the Democrats' efforts to reverse Trump-era changes to consumer protection laws. The Democrats' push had aimed to challenge GOP senators in an election year. Russia launching a massive daytime attack on Ukraine, firing 800 drones across much of the country. Ukrainian officials say at least 6 people have been killed, dozens wounded, including school kids. More on these stories, townhall.com.
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13: A major settlement in a Louisiana traffic stop death.
18: Louisiana officials agree to a tentative $4.8 million settlement with the family of Ronald Green, a black driver who died during a violent 2019 roadside arrest by 5 white officers. 2 people with knowledge of the agreement told the Associated Press the settlement would end a federal wrongful death lawsuit brought by his family, whose death drew national attention. The settlement is subject to approval by the Louisiana legislature, according to 2 people with direct knowledge not authorized to publicly discuss it. I'm Julie Walker.
13: Christy says a 5.5 carat triangular cut diamond billed as the largest vivid blue-green diamond known to exist has sold for more than $17 million. The auction house said it was a record for a stone of its kind sold at auction. The price easily topped the pre-sale estimate of $12 million. Breaking news and analysis, townhall.com.
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0: It's Kevin McCullough, Monday through Friday, on That Kevin Show. And now, from the Connors and Sullivan Broadcast Studios, the man who is not what he wants to be, but is way grateful that he's not who he used to be, here, the
1: welcome in. It's That Kevin Show, thatkevinshow.com. Lots to get to yet in this hour. We will hear from Dr. Robert Redfield coming up, who I think is probably one of the most important people that, in terms of who you could have turned to for commentary during the COVID virus, what he saw firsthand from his positions, what he knew about the people involved, what he observed happened during that time. Lots of lessons about things we should have known better and done better. But he's going to join us to discuss this new challenge, this thing called hantavirus. It's been around longer than COVID. COVID was a new virus. It was a novel virus. It had not been experienced before. Hanta, the helpful thing about it is it's not novel. It's not new. Hantavirus has been around since the 50s. And there is a specific way of approaching it, dealing with it, etc. And I don't think that it is as easy to give from one human to the other as COVID was. It does have a higher mortality rate. It's about 35% of people that get it end up dying. But the ability for it to spread quickly and to spread to a lot of people is kind of inhibited by the fact that it doesn't normally spread human to human. The strain that they're worried about here can and has minimally, but not on the rate of reproduction the way the COVID virus did. COVID virus, if you were around someone, even just in the same area where they were, you probably got COVID. This does not spread that way, and we're gonna find out why and hear why more about that coming up. But speaking of COVID, the CIA whistleblower that testified before the Senate Homeland Security Committee about COVID origins came forward at great personal risk because, quote, the truth was being buried. So said Senator Rand Paul Wednesday as he opened the hearing to go after this. Special Operations Officer James Erdman III was issued a subpoena to appear before Paul's panel today. Well, he was issued it on May 5th. He appeared today. He's previously testified in a classified setting before the committee. He's a decorated officer with decades of intelligence and national security experience. Before joining the CIA in 2013, he was with the 2nd Battalion, the 75th Ranger Regiment, and as a Foreign Service officer at the Department of State, he recently completed a joint duty assignment with the Office of Director of National Intelligence, Director of Initiatives Group, said Rand Paul. Mr. Erdman holds a Bachelor of Science in Biology with a minor in Chemistry from Western Oregon University and has received the Director of National Intelligence National Intelligence Award and the CIA Intelligence Medal of Merit Award. Why does all of that credentialing matter? Because what he said today was shocking in terms of how little the government felt it was responsible to keep things truthful when it came to the COVID vaccine. In fact, there was very little that was as it appeared during the COVID time. And I only took note of all of that because I noticed how many things I would talk about and ask questions about and kind of think, this doesn't seem quite right. And I would say something about it. And then I would be, rebuked, et cetera, because the feeling there was, well, you know, the official word is such and such. So I don't know. To me, it is vital that we get all of the information. Senator Paul feels the same way. And I'm going to ask Dr. Robert Redfield about that as well. But here's my issue. We know without a shadow of a doubt that Anthony Fauci lied to the committee in Congress, and by extension, the American people. We know he said things that were materially misleading, and that misleading nature was then followed up with harsh rebukes of anybody that contradicted it. And in the meantime, he's pushing for vaccines that we found out did not work. He's not pushing for therapeutics, which we really needed to stop the transmission and to get the people cured faster. We should have been working on therapeutics the whole time we were working on vaccines. Vaccines did not work. They did not stop the spread from human to human. They may have lessened some of your personal symptoms, but that was about it. And speaking as someone who got COVID and came through the other side, my bride got it twice. I was not pleased with the fact that in the aftermath, we find out so much of what Dr. Fauci said was not accurate. And he has yet to really be held accountable for it. So I'm hopeful that this whistleblower today, who I think much of his testimony surrounded the idea of the CIA relinquishing records and letting people have kind of a transparent look at what their actions were during the COVID pandemic, I'm hopeful that there will be some revelations here that will take us down that path, because I think the American people deserve to know. I think the American people deserve to know if their government lied to them consistently, did not tell them the truth about what was happening in their own body, much less of those that they loved. You kept people separated. You had people having to bury loved ones that could not wish them a proper farewell. It was and is one of the largest stains on American history in terms of how we handled it and what we did to people. The institutional buy-in from all the states, from the federal government, from anybody that wanted to keep their job just saying, yes, yes, yes, this is all correct, correct, correct, we're just going to go along with it, letting the teachers' unions write the curriculum for the schools during the pandemic, which turned into a joke. My kids lost so much ground during the pandemic. Finding out that off-label drugs, hydroxychloroquine, ivermectin, some other things that actually were effective but were made fun of and put down by the snooty class that felt like they were so much more important and informed than everybody else. Turns out they were wrong about those drugs, that those drugs were actual effective therapeutics. Finding out that if you trusted Fauci on what he said about the vaccine, you weren't protecting yourself any better. Finding out that masks made no difference, like literally zero difference in contracting COVID or not. These are the things that I think the American people feel very burned by. And so how we handle hantavirus, how we handle this information in this whistleblower scenario, this is all going to matter, because the American people have a trust issue when it comes to the government and the institutes of health, the big health agencies. We don't trust government on health. I think one of the ways they could resolve that is by pushing people closer to their doctor. Let you and your doctor make the decision on what's best for you, not some bureaucrat in Trenton, Albany, Washington, anywhere else. It's just hideous. Kevin McCullough, very glad to have you with us. Dr. Robert Redfield is here. We will talk with him. And a little bit later on, why a Christian summer camp could be the coolest thing for someone. And Kevin McCullough, love to help you on Wednesdays where we take a look at wellness. Coming right back from New York.
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11: Here he is from New York. 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Kevin McCullough.
1: Welcome back. It's That Kevin Show, thatkevinshow.com, from Times Square every day. But Times Square is not what I want you to focus on right now. I

0: kids that grow up in public housing projects, basically concrete block apartments, with a lot of heat and a lot of, you know, dysfunction and everything else, to get out of that environment and to be at a camp for the first time. What's been your personal experience in terms of what you see from these kids, and why is that first visit so special?
1: Yeah, thanks, Kevin. It's amazing when kids get outside of their normal environment, which for most Angel Tree kids is an urban environment, and get into the outdoor setting. It really has a tremendous impact on the way they think about themselves, the way they think about their future, and the way they think about God. And so you get these kids coming out into this outdoor setting where they're experiencing things that they've never experienced before, you know, just even hiking through the woods, swimming in a lake, some novel experiences like riding a zip line or horseback riding. These types of things, studies have shown, really have a tremendous, benefit on the brain function, in child development. And it starts to unlock new things in their mindset, where they realize that I don't have to just be this way, and I don't have to just follow this course for my life, but there are other possibilities available to me. And that is kind of a key point in opening up the opportunity to redirect a life into something beautiful that God's designed.
0: The way you're describing it, it almost sounds like it's a neural pathway that they did not previously knew was available to them, that they're now sensing and experiencing stuff through.
1: Exactly. Yeah. Yeah. And so that outdoor setting, those new environments. And then the other key thing is just being loved, experiencing the love of God at camp. It opens up these new pathways, and kids start to recognize, oh, I can think about my life a little differently. I don't have to just follow the same course maybe that I've seen in my family. I can choose a different route for my life. And there's just all kinds of studies that show that this is really effective in helping kids to embrace a beautiful future.
0: That is the data. Put on your camp director hat. Mm-hmm. Take us into a moment where you've been managing camp, directing a Christian camp, and you had an experience with a child that really spoke to you in terms of how much it impacted the way they viewed God or the way they viewed themselves, or maybe both.
1: Yeah. Yeah. I'll never forget this one particular child when I was actually a camp director, and we had an Angel Tree child that came to our camp. And he was a big guy, bigger than me. He was probably 15 years old, and he loved camp, just embraced everything about camp. It just provided just a great sense of joy for him. And one evening we were wrapping up our chapel message and we were dismissing the kids, and this camper came up to me and he just wanted to shake my hand and thank me for the message. And as I took his hand, he put his head on my shoulder and just began bawling and crying. And I thought, what is going on? And so once the chapel room kind of cleared out, we sat down together, his counselor and I, with him, and he began to open up about the pain that he was carrying due to his father's incarceration, you know, and how that absence, you know, was just a heavy burden for him. And really, in some ways, there was a lot of shame and things. He tried to keep that hidden from other people. And so we were able to process with him, you know, how God is a father who loves him, who will always be there for him. And God restores and heals families. And God has a plan for his life. And we were able to pray together. And he left that room with a renewed sense of hope for his future, because he recognized he didn't have to carry this heavy burden. He could just embrace everything that God has for him. And yeah, his dad was still incarcerated, but he walked out of there and left camp that week with a renewed sense of purpose.
0: Have you stayed in touch with him over the years? Do you have any update on his story since?
1: You know, once I stepped out of camping, I did lose touch with him, but we did keep in touch for a little while. He continued coming back to camp until he aged out of the program. Just the next year he came to camp again and just was so thankful and for all that camp had done in his life, you know, and the experiences that he had there. And his relationship with God was continuing to grow. And so it's just
0: that is so exciting. Friends, if you're listening to what Steve's saying and you say, well,

0: How can I provide that for an Angel Tree child this year? And again, these children, the one thing they all have in common is that they all share that same story, that they have a parent, sometimes one, sometimes both, sometimes the only parent that they have, sometimes a parent that they may not know all that well, but whatever the situation, they have a parent who's in prison, who's gone through the prison fellowship Bible study program, who has requested that their child be considered for inclusion into the Angel Tree program, and through people like you are given a scholarship to go and experience what that young man experienced. What was that man's name? What was that young boy's name, Steve?
1: It was Tracy.
0: Tracy. So you can provide the exact same experience that Tracy experienced, and there will be a watershed of emotions and feelings and things that come through their heart and mind in that time. And hopefully the prayer, the goal of all of it is that we faithfully point that child back to Jesus and to the life-changing relationship that develops in them. And friends, for $200, you can make that happen. Here's the phone number, 888-206-2794. I've got 162 names of kids on my list, and I want to make sure that every single one of them gets sponsored. 888-206-2794. A one-time gift of $200 will send one of those kids who are incarcerated, whose parents are incarcerated, rather, who have dealt with a lot of the shame, who have carried a lot of it in life, but it will get them out of their normal circumstances for a week, and in the process of doing so, will open up their heart and mind to the claims of Jesus. If you want to give online, you can go to thatkevinshow.com and click the Angel Tree banner at the top of the page, thatkevinshow.com, or you can dial 888-206-2794, 888-206-2794. This is distinctly Christian camping. Jesus is a proactive ingredient in everything that's done. Why does that make a difference for people that are listening?
1: Oh, yeah. Yeah, that's one thing that every Angel Tree camp has in common. The activities might be different, but every child is going to hear the gospel presented when they're at camp. And that makes a huge difference, because when a child believes that the only place he's going to find acceptance and belonging is in gangs, or the only place he'll find fulfillment is in crime, he's going to give himself over to those things. But at camp, he learns that he can experience acceptance and belonging through the love of God and being a part of God's family. And he discovers that fulfillment in a relationship with Jesus Christ. And that changes the trajectory of a life. It just absolutely transforms their mindset.
0: Sure. Well, friends, that's the goal. That's getting them to a place that's beautiful and having great experiences is a good thing. Nothing wrong with that. Love that. But if we don't pour Jesus into them while they're there, we miss an opportunity. And so that's what I love about Angel Tree Camping. It is the primary ingredient of what they're doing, that these kids feel loved by Jesus. They understand what he's done on their behalf. They understand what he's done on their parents' behalf. Angel Tree is not just in the business of getting prisoners saved or getting children, cared for. It is in the business of reconciliation, of bringing families back together, of reuniting them with the God who made them, reconciling their hearts to one another. It is a beautiful thing, and I just love everything that they do. And this camping program is a big, big piece of that puzzle. 888-206-2794, 888-206-2794. Be as generous as you can when you call. 888-206-2794, 888-206-2794, or go to thatkevinshow.com and click the Angel Tree banner at the top of the page. Either way, it shouldn't take more than 2 minutes to make your gift, send a kid to camp, and then pray for that child. Whoever, you may not know their name or anything else about them, but you know that your $200 will take a kid to camp this summer. Pray for them throughout the summer that God would work in their heart, work in their life, and bring them to him. 888-206-2794, 888-206-2794. Kevin McCullough, stay here.

0: With SRN News, I'm Jason Walker. President Trump kicking off a very busy portion of his key visit to China. He and President Xi Jinping and other officials have been holding talks. Hundreds of Chinese school kids, by the way, greeted President Trump, which he later said he enjoyed immensely. Russia launching a huge daytime attack in Ukraine, hitting a number of areas. They allegedly fired some 800 drones across 20 regions of the country. Ukrainian leader Volodymyr Zelensky says at least six people have been killed, dozens more wounded, including a number of school kids. The Senate has rejected another attempt by Democrats to limit President Trump's ability to use military force against Iran. That tally, 50 to 39. This is SRN News.
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0: So glad to have you with us. It's That Kevin Show, thatkevinshow.com from Times Square every single day. And I will say, over the last few weeks, not just my bride, but several people that knew of the coverage that we did during COVID started calling and saying, Kevin, what's going on with Hannah Virus? You always talk to the most informed people. What are they saying? And I said, well, let me get some of them on the show so that we can begin to break this down. And to my great delight, Dr. Robert Redfield is back with us. He's a virologist, public health leader, advocated during COVID for very common sense policies, and even after COVID, examining some of the things that should have been done differently and will hopefully the next time a major incident like that takes place. But Dr. Redfield, welcome back. Let me first just ask you, do you have as serious a concern about hantavirus as anything related to the COVID pandemic?
1: No, Kevin, I think, you know, this outbreak is really coming to an end. It's going to be a limited outbreak. There may be a few more cases just because of some of the mixing of some of the cruise passengers transferring home prior to the CDC picking up people at the Canary Islands. There was a big exodus of passengers at St. Helena. A number of them got on airplanes and flew home.
0: In number?
1: Pardon me?
0: Like 20-something in number?
1: Yeah, I think it was like 27 or something. And you know, they may see some secondary cases from that. But I think it's going to be very limited. And I think, you know, the CDC has really been ahead on this, and their response has been totally appropriate. You know, hopefully many of the people that are currently in Nebraska and Emory, hopefully they'll elect to stay in those facilities for the 42 days, because that's just going to complicate things. You know, if they go home, even though they're going to stay isolated, but, you know, the symptom complex of early Hanta is so nondescript that you could see, you know, people feeling they have symptoms of fever, aches and pains, you know, headache, the gastrointestinal symptoms, and really they just have an intercurrent illness, but you'll never know. So I'm hoping most of them stay in the facility. If I was one of those individuals, I would choose to do that. The other reason I choose to do that, if I did get sick and have infection, there's no better place to be than those two facilities, because they're very well prepared to take care of you if you have advanced hantavirus infection.
0: Let's talk a little bit about how Hanta is different than COVID. My understanding is COVID obviously was airborne, and it could be contracted in an airborne contact. Hantavirus is not the same. It requires more physical contact with the virus.
1: No, it's actually usually aerosol also. I think one of the first major differences is when COVID came, we'd had no knowledge of how that virus infects humans. It was novel. It was new. The hantaviruses we've dealt with since 1950. Oh. And they were big problems for us. I happened to spend 20-something years in the U.S. Army. They were big problems for us in the Korean War, because the hantavirus is, their reservoir is mice and rats, rodents. And in the urine and the feces, that's where the virus is. It gets into the ground. And in Korea, what happened was we started using helicopters, and they would come in with the soldiers, and they would aerosolize all of the dust in the ground. And then that would aerosolize the virus, and then the soldiers would breathe it in, and that's how they got infected. So most of the transmission is usually aerosolization. You know, we had the Four Corners disease a while back, people going into cabins that had been locked up, and they sweep them, and that aerosolizes the virus from the rat and mice excrement. You remember the Hackmans? They obviously had hantavirus also, probably similar. Normally, the hantavirus goes rodent to human. Rodent to human, rodent to human. It doesn't go human to human.
0: Okay.
1: And there's one exception to that, one strain that's different than that, and that's called the Andes strain. And that is the strain that's in Argentina and Chile, and that is the strain that we're dealing with this cruise outbreak that we're dealing with right now. So it can go human to human. The index cases of this infection were a husband and wife that were actually in Argentina when they most likely got infected bird watching. They brought the virus back to the ship. Obviously, they infected the doctor who was trying to take care of them. And then there was some other transmission probably on the ship, although we don't know how many of those other cruise line passengers could have gotten infected in Argentina. But clearly, they've shown evidence that this virus has gone human to human in this outbreak. Although it's not the easiest, it's aerosol. That's mostly how I get it. But as you pointed out, you can also get it by contact. If I get the virus on my hands and then rub my mouth or eyes or nose, I can auto-inoculate myself.
0: So really common sense stuff for people that are concerned. Lots of hand washing, lots of just common sense sanitation and regular good.
1: Yeah, just wash your hands. You're not going to get, for example, you're not, you know, and it can confuse people when they see the TV and they see these people in hazmat suits, you know, and they see everybody picking them up with respirators on them. The truth is, I could be sitting in the room and there'd be no risk to me whatsoever, you know, in general. Now, there is some exceptions of a fairly well-reported case in Argentina back. It was reported in New England Journal in 2018. I think the paper was published in 2020.
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0: bill. You've got whistleblowers talking about what should have been done differently when it came to Dr. Fauci and you know, some of the funding for some of the labs and some of the things that we did. And I'm just curious, do you feel like America has significantly learned its lesson enough from the COVID experience that we will handle the next big challenge the right way?
1: You know, Kevin, I don't really. I'm looking for a quick advertisement.
0: Go my, right new
1: book, my new book.
0: That's it.
1: Redfield's Warning. And I don't think we've learned our lesson. And part of the reason I wrote my book was that I hope people will read it. And I hope we'll start getting people more interested. I argue that biosecurity is really the major national security threat that our nation has. It's actually much more significant than nuclear, although we pay a lot of attention to nuclear.
0: Right.
1: We don't pay so much attention to the biosecurity. And even the Hanta outbreak that we just have right now, it should tell you something. We have no vaccine for Hanta. We have no antivirals for Hanta. We just have supportive care. We need to take a different posture towards being prepared for viral threats. The one I talk about a lot in the book that I'm worried about is bird flu, of course. And bird flu has a potential mortality of 30, 40, 50% in humans. And I personally think it's going to cause a devastating pandemic. I call the COVID pandemic the lesser pandemic. I call the bird flu pandemic a major pandemic, which I'm worried about. But I don't think we learned lessons. Part of what you saw in Ron Paul's hearing, and you know, and one of the frustrations, I don't know if you watched the hearing, but if you watched the hearing, not a single Democrat showed up for the hearing.
0: Yeah.
1: And that's bothersome because they were just trying to have oversight of something that is relatively significant. I mean, the United States government, through multiple agencies, State Department, USAID, NIH, and DOD, funded the research lab in Wuhan to do this research, which then led to the development of a virus that can infect humans, which then accidentally, and I do believe accidentally, escaped the laboratory and caused a pandemic that killed over 20 million people.
0: Yeah.
1: Yeah. There ought to be some accountability in all of that. It was very disappointing, even though I always felt this was the case, that our intelligence community helped cover this up. But the whistleblower made it pretty clear that the CIA was deeply involved in misinforming the American public, which is really unfortunate.
0: Well, likened to that, Dr. Fauci was in front of Senator Paul multiple times, and as far as I'm concerned, from the knowledge that I had of just reading basic news reports and trying to stay up to date on what was happening day to day, lied under oath to the Senate committee multiple times. And I don't know how we've allowed that to go unaddressed, but hopefully
1: he clearly misinformed the American public. There's no doubt about that. He clearly intentionally misled the American public and helped, was part of that intelligence community cover-up. It's a technicality, you know, I think, whether or not he lied in the sense of this. Tony is very careful in his words. He would say, according to the definition of the National Academy of Science, I didn't do.
0: Yes, and I understand all that.
1: That's right. But you know, he misinformed people. He misinformed people.
0: Right.
1: It was really a technicality. And, you know, I'm a big fan of Senator Paul. You know, Fauci is through the time course for him to be called on the carpet. I think it ended on Monday. But the fact is he did misinform the American public, and it would be useful to have that clarified very clearly that he did misinform the American public.
0: Well, and to know that he invested heavily in Pfizer and some of the, like, he had a really good pandemic. Most of us didn't make $30 million over the same period of time. It's concerning. And that's why I've said on my show for the last couple of years, I think that even though Trump's in office and we've got, you know, in my estimation, good people in some of these positions now, there's still a lot of trust that's been broken, and it's going to take a massive effort to gain that back because COVID destroyed it.
1: That's the real, when I talk about Redfield's warning in my book, there's three major warnings. One's the biosecurity and gain of function research. The other's the, you know, that the great pandemic is coming, the bird flu pandemic. But the other one that's really important is the loss of public trust. And you can't have public health without public trust.
0: Yeah.
1: And, you know, part of the problem was the Biden administration didn't trust the public. All right. And that's why they mandated everything. Right. But, and now the public doesn't trust the government. And, hopefully this Hanta experience where the public sees, the system work, maybe gains a little. But I think rebuilding that public trust is going to be a real hard thing to do. And it's important. And I do ask people in the public to try to work with the current public leaders, who I have a lot of faith in, to see if we can begin to rebuild that public trust.
0: Well, I think one of the best steps they could take, should we, God forbid, have another outbreak of something, is to really layer on the ability for people to talk to their personal doctors about what they should do in those circumstances. I think one of the gravest errors that we made were governors and attorney generals and other people making medical decisions for folks. When you've got people like Governor Cuomo who shoved sick COVID-infected people in with elderly and obese people at nursing homes, and you put the most vulnerable population with the sickest people, and you just lost tens of thousands of folks. And the idea that we shut down all the medical practitioners' offices and you had to go to the emergency room to get the vaccine and so forth, that to me never made sense. And I think average Americans went, this is nuts. I want to talk to my doctor. He's the only one who really knows what I'm dealing with and what I've gone through. And I think that by sharing some of the idea that government doesn't know everything and we're going to empower the doctors that the patients are most intimately familiar with to be a helpful decision maker or a supporting voice in their decisions, I think that's where you got to start. So the book is out. Where can they find it? Just every Amazon, Barnes?
1: Amazon's the best place. Amazon has it, both audio and regular print, and I encourage people to read it. I think they'll find it very useful, actually.
0: Well, I'm sorry I didn't mention it, but Redfield's Warning, go and get it, friends, and make sure that you are more prepared for the next time it rolls around. Dr. Robert Redfield, we appreciate everything you've done for our country, appreciate your voice, appreciate you speaking up. Thanks for being with us.
1: Yeah, thanks, Kevin. God bless.
0: Kevin McCullough coming right back from New York. Don't go away.
2: Stick around for more of That Kevin next.
3: 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U.S. doctors warn of a potentially bad year for Lyme disease, with an unusually high number of tick bites already reported. The CDC issued an early advisory to the public, as May is usually when tick bites are already spiking, and it's already started. 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
0: So good to welcome you back. Thank you for being here. Kevin McCullough on this Wednesday. Very interesting discussions we've had this hour, and I am hopeful that we helped you in some way. But when I saw this final story, I thought, I got to get this in somehow. Carnivores from far and wide descended recently in Gatlinburg, Tennessee, to partake in what's called Meatstock, a convention for followers of meat-based diets. The weekend gathering featured presentations from experts and panels and vendors on carnivore and keto diets, as well as biohacking. 9 out of 10 Americans are metabolically unfit, said one contributor, Nathan Bryan. He's a Texas biochemist. 2 out of 3 Americans have an unsafe elevation of blood pressure, and nearly half of people in America are diabetic or pre-diabetic. That can be attributed to the foods we eat. He said he was extremely compelled by stories from the attendees who talked about how much weight they lost and autoimmune diseases they cured by switching to a meat-based diet. He said, what I found at Meatstock was people who eat mainly just meat-based diet, high protein and really good fats with limited or no carbs or plants. These people seem to be the healthiest, and then they're able to reverse disease without drug therapy. These outcomes are self-reported by attendees and are not broadly established in clinical research. However, meat-centric eating has its fair share of critics. Tara Schmidt, a registered dietitian, instructor at the Mayo Clinic, cautioned that carnivore-type diets put people at risk of missing out on essential nutrients like fiber, calcium, and vitamin D. They also lack a balance and are too restrictive to be sustainable long-term for many people. Having said that, you've got people that have claimed that they've reversed autoimmune diseases and lost weight by eating primarily meat. This is an incredible reality when you see that it has, in fact, happened. The science presented at the Meatstock Convention was intriguing. Some people came away from academia as a former professor of medicine, putting a lot of emphasis on the science and clinical data behind these diets, and he said it was impressive. The U.S. Department of Health and Human Services and the U.S. Department of Agriculture unveiled a new food pyramid, Dietary Guidelines for Americans, earlier this year. The updated guidance reflects a broader shift in federal nutrition messaging while also prompting debate among health experts. The new guidelines encourage people to, quote, eat a variety of protein foods from animal sources, including red meat. And they are a departure, radical departure, from previous recommendations that emphasize carbohydrates and plants. The new guidelines have attracted much scrutiny. In an article on the release of the new guidelines, for instance, UC Berkeley Public Health reported, when the federal government issued its recommendations for a healthy diet last week, many nutritionists and healthcare providers were appalled. It is widely believed that misinformation about nutrition dates back to Ansel Keys, a physiologist whose 7 countries study is responsible for many accepted modern ideas about cholesterol and heart disease. However, many nutrition researchers say that continue to cite Keyes' work as foundational, even as aspects of it have been debated over time. But, friends, they're not disputing the findings. During an address to the National Cattlemen's Beef Association in February, HHS Secretary Robert Kennedy declared that the war on protein is over. Bryan himself is not a strict carnivore, but each one of his meals includes some form of protein, mainly red meat. He also fasts for 18 hours a day. Riz, I don't know how you do it, but I try to fast for about 12 to 15 hours a day, and I'm eating less sugar and more meat, and it seems to be suiting me quite well. That's not a very scientific explanation, but that's where I come at it from. Kevin McCullough, have you helped us get a child to summer camp? 888-206-2794, 888-206-2794. And have you planned your trip to join us in the great, great experience that is Italy 2026 Unfiltered? Rome for 4 days, Amalfi Coast for 4 days, magical like you wouldn't believe. Italy2026.info is the website. 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
10: News this hour from Town Hall. I'm Jason Walker. President Trump wrapping up those first days of talks now with Chinese leader Xi Jinping. They touched on a number of topics earlier in the day, trade and Iran leading the area. And he has high praise for his Chinese counterpart.
11: You and I have known each other now for a long time. In fact, the longest relationship of our two countries that any president and president has had. And it's to me an honor.
10: Well, that state visit to Beijing will wrap up on Friday. There has been another attempt by Congress to have a say on the war in Iran. Correspondent Ed Donahue.
12: Senate Republicans again blocked Democratic legislation to halt President Trump's war in Iran. But Democrats added a Republican to their side. Alaska's Lisa Murkowski. Oregon Democrat Jeff Merkley says mistakes have been made in Iran.
13: That's why the founders said a president by himself should not be able to go to war, and wrote a constitution.
12: Wyoming's John Barrasso is among the Republicans backing the president.
14: The president made it very clear that the major fighting is halted and our naval blockade is working.
12: More Republicans are also growing uneasy about higher gas prices related to the war. Ed Donahue, Washington.
10: A Utah mother who wrote a children's book about grief after her husband's death will now serve life in prison without parole for his murder. Corey Richens was convicted in March of poisoning her husband Eric with fentanyl back in 2022. A doctor traveling on a cruise ship amid the hantavirus outbreak says he's the lone American isolated at a special biocontainment unit right now somewhere in Nebraska. More on these stories, townhall.com.
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10: Some experts may disagree. Others say the latest economic news is spot on. Rising food prices may be connected to rising fuel costs. Correspondent Donna Warder has more now on the story.
16: The Labor Department's latest report on consumer prices says the cost of groceries rose 2.9% in April compared to the same time last year. When you include eating out, food costs are 3.2% higher. Cindy Ayers Elliott, CEO of Footprint Farms in Jackson, Mississippi, says she tries to keep increased costs to a minimum.
17: The increase has been in every aspect. It's from the nutrients, from the fertilizer, from the nutrients that we use. It's from the diesel fuel cost, it's the gas fuel cost, but it's also about everything. I mean, down to the seeds. Our seeds are triple the cost it was last year.
16: I'm Donna Water.
10: Breaking news and analysis, townhall.com. There has been another sentencing in the overdose death of actor Matthew Perry. Lisa Dwyer reports.
18: A licensed drug addiction counselor who delivered the ketamine that killed Friends star Matthew Perry has been sentenced to 2 years in prison. Eric Fleming had pleaded guilty to distribution of ketamine, resulting in death. Fleming connected Perry with a drug dealer known as the Ketamine Queen, Jasmine Sanga. She was previously sentenced to 15 years in prison. Fleming cooperated with authorities and gave up Sanga, leading to his lighter sentence. Fleming is the fourth person sentenced out of five people who have pleaded guilty in Perry's death. I'm Lisa Dwyer.
10: Trump administration expanding its fraud busting initiative to a federal health program. Now, Vice President J.D. Vance announcing a $1.3 billion deferral of Medicaid funding to California, said to be the largest ever deferral. More on these stories, townhall.com.
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0: say, here we are back in the saddle again, just like that. Boom, another day passes by. And we close out a hump day. Guess that means Thursday coming our way, or Friday Eve, shall we say. We'll welcome you into the 14th day of May from time zone to time zone across the country. Here we go, Thursday edition of the Steve Summers Overnight Drive, live from the Hotshot Secret Studios. A kind of a crisp night outside the secret bunker. Look, about 47 degrees at this hour. Yeah, sounds about right. And for those in the east, if you like the cooler weather, those cool spring days, enjoy the next couple days. By early next week, we're going to be getting a full-fledged taste of summer. I see our local forecast has heat indices approaching 95 degrees by Monday afternoon. Yeah, we're going to turn on the heat for a few days. All right, let's start things off as we typically do. A look at our travelers' weather around the country. Not a bad night for most of the country. We have some shower activity along the eastern seaboard that's associated with the cold front. It's kind of a rainy night. Eastern New York, eastern Pennsylvania, on down into the eastern portions of Maryland. Still some showers in D.C. tonight. Then the front kind of trails off through south central and central portions of Virginia. It begins to fizzle out in north central and northwestern portions of North Carolina. Elsewhere in the east, not a whole lot going on. A few spotty showers in portions of northern and northeast Ohio. Our larger complex of thunderstorm activity, which is not producing anything severe at this hour, according to the Weather Service offices. Central and north central Montana, a stormy night there. A lot of shower activity in northern Idaho as well. Some spotty showers over toward Olympia and Seattle, Washington. But over the next few days, things will be rather active. Multiple areas of the east, the Midwest, the Rockies will be facing thunderstorms, including storms that become locally damaging and dangerous. Even a single severe thunderstorm can cause significant impacts on local communities. Lightning's going to be a primary concern. As we kind of close out Wednesday, of course, Wednesday evening out west there, yeah, in Montana and along the west coast. Yeah, the forecast had called for the possibility of some stronger storms. We do see winds. Winds is a concern. High wind warnings in place for much of Montana, northwestern portions of North Dakota. Red flag warnings, of course, in association with dry conditions and windy conditions for most of North Dakota, South Dakota. On into central and western Nebraska. Red flag warnings also in place for portions of the Texas-Oklahoma Panhandle region. So many of the storms will be occurring here in Montana, they say, without the strongest storms, without thunderstorms, lightning, or even showers, dry winds being the much more widespread concern in the Pacific Northwest and the High Plains. Areas where little or no rainfalls, high winds could quickly cause any sort of small wildfire to spread rapidly. As we roll into Thursday, that risk of severe weather returns to the plains once again. AccuWeather indicating the threat will stretch from western Texas to southern Iowa and central Illinois. Hail, flooding, downpours, localized damaging winds on the order of 60 to 70 miles per hour. More storms late in the week and on into the weekend. There's a couple of complexes of heavy to locally severe thunderstorms likely to develop from Kansas, Nebraska, and Iowa to the Midwest on Friday before that threat really ramps up over the weekend. Storms forecast for Saturday afternoon, Saturday evening, again across Kansas, western and northern Oklahoma, northwest Texas, into western Missouri. Main threat, high winds, 60, 70 miles per hour, and damaging hail. Wind gust for Saturday storms could approach 80 miles per hour. Looking on into the severe weather risk for Sunday, returns to a similar area that experienced the same on Saturday, expanding further north and east through southeastern South Dakota, southern Minnesota, southwestern Wisconsin, and northwest Illinois. As on Saturday, the main threats will be the high winds, 60, 70 miles per hour, and again, damaging hail. The risk of a few tornadoes will increase, though, especially over the northern part of this zone, Nebraska, into parts of Iowa. As we look toward the new week, Monday, the risk of severe weather extending again from north-central Texas to southeast Minnesota into Wisconsin. That potential for severe weather continues further to the east over the central states as we, again, move into the new week there. Now, along with the likelihood of locally severe thunderstorms from this weekend to early next week, there will be areas of repeating downpours. In the most extreme cases, a few inches of rain may come down over several hours. Flash flooding would be a concern. Flash flooding can occur in both urban and rural areas, even in areas experiencing drought. Non-flooding rain will be very beneficial for agriculture in the region where the crops have already been planted and they're just kind of waiting that moisture they need to grow. Meanwhile, the storm swinging across the Midwest is going to be strengthening as it pivots toward the New England coast late in the week here. That rain will help ease some of the long-term drought in parts of New England, but most of the rain will miss areas from Virginia to the Carolinas, where drought is actually a bigger concern. Rainfall in Virginia, West Virginia, generally ranging from maybe a few drops to as much as a half an inch. Not going to do a whole lot to ease the drought. More than 90% of Virginia is in severe drought right now. If the conditions don't turn around as we head into the heart of the growing season and the heat of the summer, we'll see significant negative impacts to production. Water supplies may dwindle to serious levels for some areas. Little to no rain forecast for the Carolinas from the storm here later today, Thursday. A few spots may pick up a tenth of an inch or maybe a bit more in some spotty thunderstorms, but that's not going to do much to alleviate the ongoing drought conditions. Following some locally severe thunderstorms in parts of Pennsylvania with that line we were just discussing, Pennsylvania, New York, West Virginia, that storm will be gathering moisture as it strengthens near the Atlantic coast between now and Friday. Showers and thunderstorms from West Virginia and Virginia will transition to steadier rounds of rain further to the northeast into New England. The bulk of the rain, including a few heavier downpours, moving through New York City between tonight and Thursday evening. Some spotty showers may be lingering into Friday. Portions of Massachusetts, Vermont, New Hampshire, Maine, maybe upstate New York, could see 1 to 2 inches of rain from Thursday to Friday. That's greatly needed. Multiple locations have picked up less than 60% of their average precipitation since the start of the year. Boston, for example, has recorded only about 9 inches of rain as of May the 12th, 57% of their historical average. Year-to-date rain, Bar Harbor, Maine, about 46% of average. Portsmouth, New Hampshire, even lower at 44%. So some downpours may be intense enough to overwhelm some of the storm drains briefly. Could see some street flooding and highway flooding from West Virginia to Maine. But this weekend is going to begin to mark the transition to much warmer weather. It may begin to feel more like late July then mid-May for at least a couple of days into early next week. As I mentioned, they're talking heat indices. A lot of humidity going to be coming in with these warmer conditions early next week. Heat index 95 degrees. We haven't seen that, indeed, since probably the middle of last summer. Good to have you on board around the country. It's 844-844-3388. We'll get a shout out to some of our friends via Facebook, YouTube. Good to have you on board.
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It's like Scrapyard's back in the saddle. After taking the night off, I had to attend his aunt's funeral. Wave at all five. Welcome aboard. Saddle up, nocturnal listeners. There's Pappy. It's the eve of Friday. 47 degrees, Harrison, Ohio. Just a tad bit nippy out there. 844-844-3388. The digits to hit. Be a part of the show. Don't be a scarecrow. So Trump's in China having a powwow, right? Yes, indeed. Gave him the red carpet greeting. Snuggle up to whomever, whatever. If you're anywhere close to the hidden secret bunker, break out another blanket. Let's roll. The Guardian of Chaos. Good morning. 53 degrees, cloudy here in the Nutmeg State. Only going up to 59 today. They're telling us rain all day. All right, stay safe. Thanks for the good ride, sir. Hello, Marianne. Morning, Steve, the overnight family. Everybody have a blessed day and safe travels. And we have Brett. Good morning from the Mile High City, where the Colorado Avalanche just came from behind 3-0 to win game 5 of the Western Conference semifinals in overtime. This hockey team's unbelievable. It's on to the Western Conference Finals to play either Vegas or Anaheim. I think the Avs are going to win the Stanley Cup. Go Avs. All right, good luck there. Jeffrey's on board. Morning, Steve, and the overnight family from Southern Florida. Good afternoon. Hello, Larry. Hammer down. Be safe. Nap time's over. Time to fill up the coffee cup. It's round number 3 to Schenectady. Hello, Shorty. I-95 southbound at the South Carolina-Georgia line tonight with 69 degrees. Orlando, turnaround number 2. Hello from Bob in Michigan. John Ferguson, good morning from the balmy shores of Savannah, Georgia. A comfortable 68 degrees outside the truck here. Just got laid down, settled in for the night on this end. Hope everybody has a good travel night tonight. Stay safe out there. As we prepare in parts of the Midwest and the Plains next week for a big severe weather outbreak. All right, good night, everybody, and God bless. Daniel, morning from Mile City, Montana. 88 degrees. The wind's blowing hard. And for those going to stay for the Mile City Bucking Horse Sale in street dances, be careful. It's a good time, but if you've never done it, on Saturday, 3 days of street dances. So if you're in the area, Mile City, Montana, stop on by, have some fun. But you're at, what, about 10:30 p.m. approaching there, 88 degrees. That's what they're talking, the windy conditions, the high wind warnings, with or without storm activity. Some of those winds strong enough to topple empty trailers or light loads. Be careful in the crosswinds up there. Hello, Crazy Ray, West Michigan, checking in for the best 5 hours on the radio, 43 at this hour. Howdy, Overnight Drive Nation. Happy Friday Eve, or Thirsty Thursday. There's Eskimo Mom, 11 days till Memorial Day. 38 days, Father's Day, or first day of summer. And we're down 51 days till Independence Day, 250th anniversary of the USA. All right, since this is my Wacky Wednesday, I started off with a load to Muncie, Indiana. What the hey, I might as well do the grocery load as well. As soon as I get hooked up and rolling, since it was available, after I get back, I can go home, only to come back later today and do the regular run. We're breezy, nearly clear, 50 degrees at the yard, Tip City, Ohio, tonight. All right, everybody, be safe out there. Estrella says, here we go. Welcome aboard.

0: Bird. Rick in Columbus. Yeah, you're up bright and early here. Is it up late or are you getting the day started already? Good to have you on board, Columbus, Ohio. On down, Daniel. Yeah, we're definitely worried about lightning tonight around Miles City with this wind. If a fire starts, it's going to take off, and there's going to be nothing anybody can do about it. All right, and the dry lightning, as they call it, lightning outside of thunderstorms, that's a big concern. 844-844-3388. As we get a brand new day, Gary Montgomery checking in, 43 degrees in southwest Ohio. So the president arriving, in Beijing Wednesday morning. The red carpet treatment, as they say, welcome as he departed Air Force One in the company of top administration officials and numerous American business executives. Greeted by the Chinese Vice President Han Zheng and the Chinese Ambassador to the United States, Zi Feng. Before becoming Vice President in 23, Han was a member of the powerful Politburo Standing Committee. He's the one that actually attended President Trump's second inauguration January of last year, becoming the most senior Chinese official to attend an American presidential inauguration. The visit, the first by an American president in 9 years. Yeah, the previous presidential visitor was also Donald Trump during his first term in 2017. In addition to the full military honor guard and band, the reception ceremony featured about 300 Chinese students waving Chinese, communist, and American flags while chanting welcome in Mandarin. The president responded with his characteristic fist pump gesture. The president's route from the airport to his hotel was lined with American and Chinese communist flags. Tall buildings along the route illuminated with the Chinese characters for Beijing welcome. Throngs of residents gathered along the roadside to record the passage with their smartphones. The mood among the Chinese public seemed optimistic, with comments like China and the U.S. join hands to advance together.
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5: With SRN News, I'm Jason Walker. First round of high-level talks in Beijing concluding as President Trump and Chinese President Xi Jinping have touched on a wide variety of topics. And while those discussions have been, for the most part, very cordial, Xi did retell Trump not to handle Taiwan correctly. Well, that could lead to, quote, conflicts. President Trump nonetheless praised Xi, saying that while the United States and China should be partners, that's the word now from Xi, said we should be partners, not rivals. The Kremlin is showing absolutely no signs of letting up in the war in Ukraine. Russia launching a massive daytime attack, firing 800 drones across 20 regions of Ukraine. At least 6 people have been killed in that attack. SRN News.
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0: get a brand new day underway. Yeah, more on the presidential visit to China, where many of the bettors on Wall Street are betting some pretty significant deals are going to be announced with the visit continuing today and Friday. All right. All the details there coming up. You see who we got on board. Somebody out of North Carolina. I don't know. The screen says Sunday Driver. Who we got?
1: Hey, Steve. Yeah, this is Sunday Driver, buddy. How you doing?
0: Doing well. What's happening?
1: Well, I have listened to you for years, and WLW, and just never have called. I don't think I ever did hear your father when he was on the air. But I listened to Road Dog Radio also, and Tim Ridley made a comment that he, I think, got started in radio with your father, and I never knew that. Is that so?
0: If that's the case, that would have been after he had pretty much retired from the overnight on 700 and gone to Sirius
1: right.
0: XM, because he was doing the afternoon show there. And that could very well be, but I can't say for certain.
1: Uh-huh. Yeah, because one of the listeners on Road Dog just made a comment about Tim Ridley being a rarity because was a driver,
0: mm-hmm.
1: and now is a broadcaster,
0: mm-hmm.
1: and like your father, as far as I know, wasn't a driver. You weren't Bill Mack, and the list goes on, but. I think Charles Gracie is on Road Dog now, too, and he was a driver at one time. But I'm just taking some time off. I'm 68 years old and drive a food-grade tanker for a company down in Florida. And I just take some time off, usually in the winter.
0: Mm-hmm.
1: Just not going to get out there and play around in the snow and ice anymore. And I can afford to take some time off. And I'm thinking about going back on the road here next couple weeks if I feel like it, but
0: right.
1: it'll just be because I want to, not because I have to.
0: Gotcha. Right. So do you feel the urge? Do you miss it? You want to get out there, or
1: it just comes to me that I will decide, well, I guess it's time. And it's not because financially I'm not rich, but it's like I don't need to.
0: Gotcha.
1: It just gives me a little more play around money, and I spend time. Like I said, I'm up in North Carolina now. Got a little mountain home, and me and my brother have a home down in Fort Lauderdale, and I can come up here and go down there, and a little Social Security here, and I don't live a lavish, extravagant lifestyle, but I have not had. Last year I went back June 9th. And the year before that, I went back April 1st, of all things, April Fool's Day.
0: Uh-huh.
1: And, it's just it just gets a feeling. And just looking at trucks, and is it time to go back or not? And sometimes I just get the feeling, buddy, it's like, give it up, like I'm up right now, just got you on, listening to Sirius at the same time, and just haven't had the feeling yet. And when I came up here last week, didn't see any of the company trucks that I drive for, and I thought, well, I wonder how they're doing. And I thought about calling the recruiter, and they know I just, it's like an unwritten agreement. I just
0: right.
1: come and go. I
0: right.
1: stayed 5.5 months last year. I think I left in October sometime. Nothing said. It's just time to get out of the truck, and I drag all my stuff out, and I carry a bike with me. I carry a bicycle on the back of the catwalk there. I've got a bike rack, and take the bike and take the dumbbells, and I work out on the road. I just have a good time, and I go 48 states, and just haven't had the feeling to go back yet.
0: Right, right.
1: Yeah. But anyhow, buddy, I like listening to you, and you're so informative, and you're the other guys, Red Eye Radio. I hardly ever listen to that stuff, But I enjoy all the callers, the eagle and all that, and it's just enjoy it, you know. Got to maybe sleep 4 or 5 hours a night, and I'm just almost kind of nocturnal. When I'm driving over the road, I always got up early and take off early and stop early because it makes, you know, parking a little bit easier to catch a spot somewhere.
0: Absolutely, but, yeah.
1: I'm pretty nocturnal, yeah.
0: Well, after all these years, I guess you're familiar with our first-time caller code. I got your number here. Well,
1: yes, I am. Yeah, I'm a Ford man. I bought a brand-new Ranger a couple years ago, so everything I have is gasoline, and I've got a, you know, old Mustang, 68 Mustang, an 05 Mustang, so I'm a Ford man. But I used to put a Marvel Mystery Oil in my vehicles, which I haven't done. Yeah. A lot of people are familiar with that, and because that was around in World War II.
0: Yes,
1: I think they used to put it in some of the aircraft back then. But yeah, as a Marvel Mystery Oil, I don't know if it did anything or not, but I was pretty much a believer in it.
0: Uh huh. Well, the Stiction Eliminator will definitely do something for you and get you some of that gasoline extreme.
1: Right. All right, I might do that. I'm I like to experiment with some products here and there.
0: Absolutely.
1: See if I can get a, you know, little benefit out of it. I'd do that.
0: Yeah, especially if you can get a free sample to get it started, right?
1: There you go. There you go.
0: And once we get you started, you'll come back for more. That's the gist of it.
1: That's a possibility.
0: Yes, sir. Well, great to hear from you, Sunday Driver. I wish I knew more details how Ridley got started with them, but I'm just, you know, I'm not really familiar.
1: Uh-huh. Okay, buddy. Well, I'll call a little more often these days.
0: Great to hear from you. Thank you so much. All right, the Sunday Driver. All right, back to the entourage. It's, I mentioned last evening, this group of tech billionaires accompanying the president for this China vision. Of course, first and foremost, Elon Musk, who had that falling out with the president last June. I guess their relationship has been mended. As we mentioned, the first sitting president in nearly 10 years, when, of course, President Trump at the time last visited, before departing, the president said, "We're the two superpowers," speaking to reporters at the White House. "We're the strongest nation on earth in terms of military. China's considered second." He went on to say that he didn't think they would discuss Iran much because, in his words, the war is very much under control. I don't know about that. Surely to goodness, he's going to have to discuss getting the Strait of Hormuz open because that is a keen interest for China as well. But look at the list. Along with Elon, the president brought a large group of business leaders, including Jensen Huang of NVIDIA, Tim Cook of Apple, Larry Fink of BlackRock, others from the companies, Boeing, Goldman Sachs, Meta, Qualcomm, MasterCard, Visa, Cargill, Citibank, Cisco, Coherent, GE Aerospace. Of course, the trip had been delayed because of the Iran war. President Trump says, "I have a great relationship with President Xi. Yeah, we're doing a lot of business, but it's smart business. We used to be taken advantage of for years with our previous presidents, and now we're doing great with China. We make a lot of money with China." The trip lasts again till Friday. They've had now the official welcome ceremony, where it is indeed Thursday in China. The president also forcefully rejected earlier this week the plan offered by Iranian officials when he called it garbage, unacceptable, the ceasefire that's on life support. But they've got a lot to be discussed this week. We'll break it down a bit more coming up here. Of course, meanwhile, road check. We're down to the, I guess, final 24 hours here. Yeah, that's the deal. 48 hours in. Anybody seen anything out there? Are you really seeing him working it hard, or is it really kind of like, yeah, life as usual has it been over the last couple of days? FreightWaves had a report. We know that it's a traditional thing. Many drivers just take a few days off for road check. Screw it. I don't want to be out there messing with all the hassles, right? And I guess the FMCSA kind of calling those drivers out this past day. Yeah, carriers, they say, who parked their trucks during road check week are self-identifying as operators who can't pass a 37-step inspection. And that's a security signal, not just a compliance one. The tens of thousands of law enforcement contacts generated in 72 hours are interdiction infrastructure, the FMCSA's most aggressive enforcement posture in the agency's history, is the right context for understanding why this week matters beyond brake adjustments. So, of course, we know today, the final day, May 14. Yeah, roughly 15 commercial vehicles being inspected each minute right now. It was Rob Carpenter of Freight Raves that made the case that the industry rarely makes publicly. Yeah, trucking enforcement is a national security operation, he says. Commercial vehicles have been used in terror attacks that killed hundreds across Nice, Berlin, Manhattan, New Orleans. In November of 25, ICE arresting a wanted jihadist recruiter who had obtained a Pennsylvania CDL and was actually driving commercially. And then the FBI's Highway Serial Killing Initiative, linking some 850-plus murders to long-haul truck drivers. The FMCSA, under Administrator Derek Bars, has a 28% increase in enforcement activity versus just 1 year ago. I guess points to ponder. It's 844-844-3388. The Steve Summers Overnight Drive.
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0: along the lines of road check. A story from CBL Life this past. I'm not sure if this was actually in association with the ongoing 72-hour road check. But it is an example of why some of these inspections need to take place and get the junk equipment off the road. This was from the Tennessee Highway Patrol, asking for increased attention to safe equipment and driver compliance after discovering multiple major violations during a commercial vehicle stop. This took place day before yesterday, first day of road check. The Tennessee Highway Patrol said that a Motor Carrier Plus East Region trooper pulled over a commercial vehicle after observing inoperative taillights. During the inspection that followed, though, the trooper uncovering multiple serious safety violations, including inoperative identification lamps, steer tires with less than 2 32-inch tread depth. They shared photographs, pretty much bald-ass tires, steer tires no less, a missing fuel cap, and a driver operating without a valid driver's license. No business being out there. Using that incident as a reminder to check your equipment, obey the commercial vehicle driver compliance regulations. I mean, these are the things that create significant safety risk for everyone on the road. Proper vehicle maintenance and driver compliance, critical to keeping our highway safe. It's not optional. It's the responsibility of every driver and every carrier, according to the Highway Patrol there. All right, for those who tend to wait till the last minute, are you a procrastinator? I'll go through it one more time because today is the day. Procrastinators, here we are, last minute. There are literally only hours that remain until the FMCSA's legacy registration system will go dark. That will be 8 o'clock Eastern tonight. Have you taken the steps to ensure your company's verified before that happens? Now, you should by now have heard the FMCSA launching the new registration system called MODIS, which promises to be a user-friendly one-stop shop that will also combat fraud before that 8 p.m. deadline tonight. Entities with a USDOT number or USDOT number and operating authority, you have to do the following, or you're going to really be making the process so much more difficult. Number one, ensure your FMCSA portal account is active. Now, you have to log into your portal account. If you don't have an account, you need to create one now and use your USDOT PIN to access your information. Reach out if your account is disabled. Please note, the FMCSA portal accounts are disabled after 90 days, I guess, of inactivity, and then archived after 12 months of inactivity. You'll have to reach out to the FMCSA contact center to unlock your account if it is disabled. Number three, verify your company information in the portal. Ensure your company information, operation classification, contact info, and individuals authorized to access your record are all correct and in order. Obviously, make any necessary updates. If applicable, submit your online biennial update in the registration tab to ensure the most up-to-date information is on file for your business. Only the FMCSA portal company official using the same FMCSA portal login.gov email can claim an account for the first time in the MODIS system. Once you're successfully linked in, then you'll no longer need to access the portal to make any sort of registration changes. Again, those who don't act in time, again, 8 o'clock Eastern tonight, Thursday evening, will have to go through the cumbersome process of calling the FMCSA, in all likelihood waiting on hold while officials try to manually verify their identity. Ken Riddle is the FMCSA's Director of Office Registration, says, as you can imagine, I think that line is going to be quite long. I don't want anyone to have to wait in that line, but the more people who can do this ahead of time, the smoother this whole transition is going to go. Indeed, as we mentioned earlier this week, the FMCSA had sent out about 2.2 million letters to inform carriers and other registered entities about this approaching deadline. They had reached out to members of the media to spread the word. We've been doing our job trying to pass that along. Julia Otto of the FMCSA's Office of Registration joined Trucking with OIDA this past week talking about the rollout. Yeah, go into the portal today. Make sure your address, your contact information, even your company officials, yeah, everyone you allow access into your portal account is up to date and accurate, she said. Make sure that you're using that login.gov portal email address when you log in to MODIS for the first time. MODIS, meanwhile, is expected to go live early next week. More information about the launch can be found at the FMCSA's Resources Hub. They do have a frequently asked questions section and a fact sheet available there. As I've been saying, I just can't help but wonder how many out there who really are just going about their daily tasks, not paying a whole heck of a lot of attention to industry news and information. It's totally oblivious, you know, to what's going on. Yeah, they're listening to the music, not listening to the news, not gathering the information they might need. There's a lot of people that are just like that. So we'll get to other industry headlines. Eagles on board. Said, I'm going to try to get in early tonight. Got to make a delivery. All right, see what he's got on his mind about the DOT down in Texas. Of course, we'll see what he has to say about, I guess, the presidential visit to China there. Room for you, of course, at 844-844-3388. As I mentioned, traders on the prediction markets increasingly betting that President Trump will unveil some major policy and trade announcements during his trip to China this week, according to CNBC. They say activity has surged on the prediction market platforms like Polymarket and Kalshi, traders speculating about potential developments in regards to tariffs, artificial intelligence cooperation, semiconductor restrictions, the broader U.S.-China trade relations. First News, a service of industrial injection, heavy-duty diesel parts and solutions, from injectors and pumps to turbochargers and engines built for the trucks.
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1: 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Oh,
5: News this hour from Town Hall. I'm Jason Walker. First round of high-level talks in Beijing concluding as President Trump and Chinese leader Xi Jinping touching on a series of topics including trade, Iran, and Taiwan. And while the discussions have been cordial, Xi reportedly warned President Trump that not handling Taiwan correctly could lead to, quote, conflicts. President Trump nonetheless praised Xi, while Xi says the United States and China should be partners rather than rivals. The Kremlin showing no signs of letting up in the war in Ukraine. Russia launching a massive daytime attack Thursday, firing 800 drones across 20 regions of Ukraine in the country where President Zelensky says six people have been killed and those numbers expected to climb. Dozens more have been wounded, including a number of children. Startling numbers, 70,000 Americans died of drug overdoses last year, but 14% fewer than the previous year.
6: It was a third straight annual drop, making it the longest decline in decades. The data is from the Centers for Disease Control and Prevention. The 2025 total is about the same as the tally in 2019 before the COVID pandemic. Health and law enforcement officials in recent months have been sounding alarms about newer drugs that were increasingly detected in 2025. Among them is a powerful synthetic opioid that's up to 10 times stronger than fentanyl. Rich Thomason reporting.
5: The Senate confirming Kevin Warsh to head up the Federal Reserve. President Trump says he believes Warsh can get the job done. That appointment amounts to a return trip for Warsh. He was a member of the Fed's board from 2006 to 2011. More on these stories, townhall.com.
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5: Gunfire Wednesday in the Philippine Senate, sparking chaos in the building where authorities had tried to arrest a senator. That lawmaker was wanted by the International Criminal Court in connection with a deadly government crackdown on drugs. President Ferdinand Marcos Jr.
8: We agree that the thing to do now is to tell our people all to calm down. And we will get to the bottom of this.
5: No one was hurt in that shooting. The investigation is underway. 11 people who survived a plane crash 50 miles off the coast of Florida were on a life raft for hours, but they've now been rescued by the Coast Guard and the Air Force. A spokeswoman says it's a miracle they all survived. Trump administration suspending requirement that foreign visitors from countries who've qualified for the World Cup and have bought tickets would have to pay $15,000 in bonds. More on these stories, townhall.com. There's been a discovery now of a deadly disease in the nation's largest herd of elk in Wyoming. And while it does sound frightening, authorities said they're working around the clock now to contain that disease and hopefully eventually eradicate it.
9: Chronic wasting disease has been discovered in the 11,000-strong Jackson elk herd on the National Elk Refuge in Wyoming. The disease has also been discovered in other areas of the state. CWD is always fatal and easily transmissible. Questions are being raised about the safety for traditional activities in the refuge, such as the annual Scouts Antler Collection and Auction, and about the safety of the water supply. Officials are urging safety precautions and plan to reevaluate programs, including feed ground protocols and managing the size of the herd. I'm Lisa Dwyer.
5: More on these stories at townhall.com.
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0: Once again, we'll turn the page on the calendar. Day number 14 here in the month away, May. Yeah, full 2 weeks in, another month just flying by. Good to have you with us. Hope your week's going well. Start looking toward the weekend. It'll be here before you know it. It'll be a weekend where things really begin to warm up in the eastern portion of the country. Our friends out west, you've been dealing with a heat wave for days. Some of that heat begins to build on over to the east. So warmer conditions headed toward the Midwest. A full flip in the weather pattern comes our way in the Midwest and the East starting this weekend. As high pressure develops in the Southeast, gradually shifting off the southern Atlantic coast, helping to pump warmer, more humid air into much of the Midwest and East. Where highs in the 50s and 60s are going to be replaced with highs in the 80s. And so far in the spring, it's been relatively dry and very little humidity. Yeah, that's not going to be the case with this particular warm-up. Dew points are going to be jumping well into the 60s. In many places across the east, daytime temperatures maybe the highest levels we've seen in months. 90 degrees possible as far north as Philadelphia by next Tuesday. Some areas along the mid-Atlantic and the southeast, probably the warmest temperatures of the year so far, coming your way early next week. Obviously, with the warmer temperatures combined with the high humidity levels, the heat indices could be approaching 100 degrees during the afternoon hours for several days next week in parts of the southeast. Ready for the warm-up. Hello, Gilligan. Morning, Steve. Fellow listeners, cloudy but dry atop Fancy Gap, Virginia. 52 degrees at this hour. Keep it shiny side up. All right. Yeah, it was good to see you there in, the Mother's Day Make-A-Wish convoy. Very nice of you to make that drive over there to pick up the blind man. I know it was it's a lot of walking, a little extra exertion for him trying to get around there, but good to actually get a chance to meet the blind man. As far as road check, Daniel says, I don't know about everybody else, but for me, it's International Hide and Seek Championship Week, and I'm doing pretty good. All right, don't jinx yourself. Knock on wood. There you go. 844-844-3388. All right, promise we get to Eagle as we get a brand new hour underway. What's happening, Eagle?
1: Okay, I got some news that's going on in Texas. I didn't make it home this year. I told you I tried to get there, but had a delay on the load. So to be honest with you, what I'm about to say right now is probably a blessing that I didn't make my way to Texas. Didn't get there because I'm still in Kansas right now. I'll probably make it to Texas maybe this weekend. But you know something, Steve? I've been driving for a long time, and never heard of this one before, man. Never heard of this. Greg Abbott, like I say, I like Greg Abbott, but Greg Abbott takes things to the extreme sometimes, Steve. What he does, when Greg Abbott does something, he believes in going full bore, such as when they had the crisis down at the border, with these illegals with Biden within the White House. He sent the whole damn state trooper force down to, Del Rio, Texas, Eagle Pass, Texas.
0: Mm-hmm.
1: Well, guess what? Greg Abbott sent the whole damn state trooper force to the Texas Motor Speedway in Fort Worth, Texas. You ought to see all the trucks that they had pulled over, Steve. Maybe you could pull up some video. They had over 50 to 100 trucks in the Texas Motor. This is where they raced the cars at at the Texas Speedway in Fort Worth, Texas. They had a sting operation going on, and I ain't never seen so many DOT inspectors. I seen this on video on YouTube from another truck driver, and I got a friend that lives in the Fort Worth area, and he said he drove by there and seen all the action that was taking place. They, no telling how many trucks they shut down. I never seen that before. As far as I know, Steve, I've been living in Texas for a long time. As far as I know, I've never heard of them using the Texas Motor Speedway as an inspection zone. Like I said before, this, you know, like I say, I like Greg Abbott, but he went to the extreme. You know, it's not necessary to have that many state troopers doing the deal, because in some of these other states I drove in, like in Missouri, I drove all the way across Missouri yesterday, Steve, on Interstate 70, and I didn't see not one damn state patrol from St. Louis all the way to Kansas City. Scales locked up. They got two sets of scales on 70 in Missouri, and neither one of them was open. But like I said before, anybody going to Texas tomorrow, you better make sure you got everything taken care of. You better make sure your truck is in operating order. You better make sure your e-logs are good, brother. You better do the deal, or don't even waste your time going down Interstate 35 down through Fort Worth, Texas, or Dallas, because they got a big surprise waiting for you when you get down into that Texas Speedway, Steve. So you can bet your last dollar I ain't going nowhere near Texas until Saturday or Sunday, and hopefully this deal will be over with, because they doing the real deal in Texas this year. Anybody that's operating trucks that's not in commission, you'll regret it when you get there, because I promise. I've been noticing over the last couple of times I went home in Texas. I think I told you this a couple of weeks ago. Coming down out of Oklahoma, they just opened up the freeway going right before you get to Denton, Texas, and they got a special spot right on the side of the road where they pulling over trucks and doing inspections, and you ain't got to do nothing wrong. They just pull you over just because they want to. So anybody rolling into Texas, it don't matter where you coming in from, whether you coming in on Interstate 10, they're waiting for you over there too when you come in Orange, Texas. I know every mile of Texas, Steve, because I've driven just about every mile of Texas in my trucking career. Same thing when you come in on 10 out of El Paso, they're waiting on you over there too. So there's no way to get into Texas. All the hot spots, 10, 20, 35, 30, they waiting on you. They got their ticket book ready, and they ready to write out some tickets, and they ready to make some serious money in the state of Texas. So like I told you before, I ain't going nowhere near Texas until Saturday or Sunday when I get ready to go home. I promise you that. But like I said before, Steve, you know, I sent you a video, a text message of that accident in North Carolina to your number. I don't know if you can get it or not. But like I said, I told you about this accident last night. I still don't know the identity of the driver. But like I said, this happened on Saturday, they say. But he went through them cars like a bowling pin.
0: Yeah.
1: Like a bowling pin at your local bowling alley. Like I said, God helped those people. I don't know if anybody was killed, but God helped those people that he hit, because he drove right over a couple of them vehicles. So, like I said, I don't know if he was distracted. If he was distracted driving, they're going to throw the book at him. I don't know if he fell asleep. I don't know what the hell happened. But we've had several of these accidents in the last couple of months and years. So, like I said, my advice to truck drivers is put that telephone down, put the laptop down, the DVD player, whatever you're using when you're operating that truck, because when the traffic comes to a stop, And you don't have your eyes on that road, only bad things happen, Steve. Only bad things in your career, and you might end up behind bars when it's all said and done. It's not worth it. A phone call, a DVD, a movie is not worth ending up behind bars, because that's exactly what they gonna do to a truck driver that runs over a group of people. Now, let me say this one thing right quick, Steve, about Donald Trump situation and in China. I'm not going to comment about what he said, Steve, because I know a lot of people that listen to your show seem to not want to hear those type of things, but I heard it, and a lot of other people heard what Donald Trump said before he got on that airplane, and it's not good what he said, but he didn't have to tell me that because I already know how he feel about the American people and their struggles right now. Like I said before, the words came out of his mouth, not my words, Steve. He said he ain't worried about the American people's finances when it comes to doing the deal with Iran and the war. Yeah, I agree with Trump. Yeah, Iran don't need a nuclear weapon, but American people don't have to suffer in the process, Steve. These gas prices are too high. I'm going to continue stressing to you that every time I call you, because like I said, $7 a gallon is way too much money for diesel in America, and it needs to come to a stop, and it needs to come to a stop immediately. And just like I told you other night about with this meeting with the Chinese president, I hope Donald Trump laid it down on the table like he should, and let that guy know that they have a responsibility in the Strait of Hormuz too, mm-hmm. because they get most of their oil from there, and China better figure out a way to get Iran eliminated and help the United States get this thing open so everybody can get this oil flowing again, so the prices go down for not just for the U.S., but countries all over the world, because this is totally unnecessary. And China, they have a direct benefit to this, and if they were smart, they would try to get involved and help Donald Trump try to get this thing open and try to help get this Iranian war ended as quickly as possible so the prices go down. Because I'm going to stress this one more time, Steve. If the prices in the trend continues the way they're going, we're going to end up with a Democrat in the White House in 2028. And you and I both know what that means. And I thank you for taking my call.
0: All right. Very good. Yep. I'm pretty much on board 100%, Eagle. I'm with you. I do have CDL Life had the breakdown. There was actually a former truck driver who pretty much captured, the footage of the aftermath immediately after it transpired. The tractor traveler slamming into that line of stopped cars at a traffic light over the weekend. The intersection of U.S. 70 and North Oak Forest Road, Goldsboro, North Carolina. The truck driver failed to slow for that traffic, stopped at the light, rear-ended a line of six cars. 11 people hurt in the accident, 5 treated at the scene, 4 were taken to a nearby hospital. 2 of those were actually in serious condition. The driver, identified as 46-year-old Alan Bosa, B-O-S-A, charged with failure to reduce speed. The investigation is ongoing, but former driver Rico McDowell said he was running errands about 12:30. Yeah, I guess that was on Saturday. Said he noticed the semi-truck approaching that red light intersection at a high rate of speed. I could see the cab coming up. It caught my attention immediately. I'm a former truck driver, so I look out for things like this. Before I knew it, he hit 6 cars. Jumped out of my car, hoping to maybe help some of the people hurt. It was frantic. I was wanting to get to the people hurt the most. One car was completely mangled. I mean, wrapped around, metal everywhere. Nothing we could do on the scene as civilians, because we didn't have any equipment pulled out. But he did again. He shared the dash cam video in the aftermath there. It's amazing.

0: That's 778-590-5000.
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say, clear line. Here on a Thursday is the Rainmaker. Got us tuned in on YouTube this morning. That's our friend in Thailand. And he says, hey, Eagle, I started my career in 1977, retired in 2021. I had my own company. I lived in Texas. Yes, Texas does things oversize. So using, I guess, the speedways, getting more illegals than you'd get, say, in a rest area. Hey, picking them up, putting them down. He did send me an email a bit earlier. Hey, Steve, Rainmaker in Thailand. I was watching ABC News with David Muir, and he's kind of smiling and laughing. And he found it very interesting about China and their robots. They showed some robots doing amazing things. They showed a bunch of robots performing martial arts fighting. Yeah, knowing how important China, superior to America in terms of, strongest military, navy. I think it's a top secret project. China would never let it slip out. But I would think China is mass producing military robots. Yeah, could have thousands of robots ready to be used in combat. Just imagine robots who are snipers, like 100% accurate. So I don't know, this liberal newscaster thinking robots are funny and amazing. Wait till they're actually put into action in the military. I would have to agree with you. I mean, it's kind of like you go back to the Star Wars, the movie, the science fiction becoming reality. They were building tens of thousands of robots. All right, market update. Let's jump over, starting with eBay. eBay said no to GameStop's $56 billion takeover bid. The board called GameStop CEO Ryan Cohen's offer neither credible nor attractive because GameStop's only worth $10.3 billion, a fifth of eBay's value. Cohen responded, said he's ready to take the bid straight to eBay shareholders. Meanwhile, Novo Nordisk, the maker of the weight loss drug Wegovy, said 28% of users reported weight loss with the high-dose version. Meanwhile, Hims and Hers, after making less money last quarter, the online health company saw their shares dip down like 14%. Okay, if you're an RIA or financial advisor, your clients want one thing.

0: top-tier investment research. The problem, ChatGPT is getting better. So why would clients come to you for investment advice when they can get it cheaper with artificial intelligence? All right, cheap cars. In 2024, U.S. buyers could pick from three new cars in this country available for under $20,000. Today, there are none. Nissan just killed the Versa, which was the last car under $20,000. The cheapest new car today is the 2026 Hyundai Venue. At just over $20,550. Meanwhile, the average new car sold in December went for $50,326, a record high. People making car payments is large or larger than mortgage payments. I mean, with a mortgage, you can split it up over 30 years, right? I mean, I think the longest auto loan, they're up to 7 years now, aren't they? Loaning up to 7 years. Of course, making those new car payments for 7 years, by that point in time, it's already wore out. They're ready for the scrap heap. Amazon speeding up their artificial intelligence data center builds with a new program called Titus. They want to get new data centers built and running in less than 35 weeks. 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Amazon plans to build or spend $200 billion on data centers and other AI buildouts. All right, news, a service of industrial injection, fuel injectors, fuel pumps, turbochargers.
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4: With SRN News, I'm Jason Walker. The first day of talks in Beijing concluding as President Trump and Chinese President Xi Jinping touched on a series of topics. And while the discussions have been cordial, the Chinese leader did warn President Trump not handling Taiwan correctly could, quote, lead to conflicts. President Trump nonetheless had praise for Xi, while Xi said the United States and China should be partners, not rivals. Russia hitting Ukraine hard again, this time firing 800 drones across 20 regions of Ukraine. President Volodymyr Zelensky says 6 people have been killed, a number wounded, including several kids. And gunfire Wednesday in the Philippine Senate, sparking chaos in the building. No one was hurt. Probe continues. SRN News.
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0: What do you think? Will we have some big announcements when it comes to the likes of trade and tariffs? There's been a lot of tension with the tit-for-tat, the back-and-forth, Trump issuing a tariff. Xi Jinping responds with a tariff. Things have been off the rails for a while. Didn't really seem like their relationship was all that cozy. But the prediction markets are saying otherwise. What is the prediction markets? They're online exchanges where users buy and sell contracts tied to future events. The price of a contract reflects what traders believe the odds are of a particular outcome occurring. Unlike traditional stock markets where investors buy ownership stakes in companies, prediction markets allow traders to speculate on events, whether it be elections, economic reports, geopolitical developments, government policy decisions. Kalshi operates as a federally regulated event contract exchange here in the United States. Polymarket, which operates through cryptocurrency transactions, has become especially popular for bets tied to politics and international affairs. CNBC reported traders have increasingly turned to these platforms during Trump's second term as a rapid foreign policy development and tariff decisions have reportedly over and over again moved the financial markets. So with the president in Beijing for meetings with Xi Jinping amid escalating tensions involving Taiwan, semiconductor exports, artificial intelligence competition, the continuing fallout from years of trade disputes, as I just mentioned. The Associated Press reported the administration's also seeking expanded Chinese purchases of U.S. goods and possible new economic agreements aimed at stabilizing relations between the world's two largest economies. As we know, China considers Taiwan part of its territory, has repeatedly vowed eventual reunification, including by force if necessary. The United States officially recognizes Beijing under the One China policy, but has long supported Taiwan's self-defense capabilities, maintaining close unofficial relations with the island. President Trump has consistently backed strengthening Taiwan's security posture while also pushing for tougher trade terms with China during both of his administrations. CNBC reported some prediction market traders are wagering on the possibility of tariff reductions or broader economic agreements ultimately emerging from this summit that's ongoing as we speak. Well, Senor Heatwave, what's happening?
1: Oh, not a whole hell of a lot. Just went from Cedar City to Sin City, going up to Salt Lake City. It's a lot of cities, man. There's something going over here at the Vegas Raceway. I'm not sure, but they've got lights strewn upon the whole thing. They got the place where the people watch the race all lit up. And I guess maybe they're celebrating 4th of July a little early is what I'm guessing. I don't know. So, they got white lights, orange lights, red lights, green lights, blue lights, go. Yeah, so, Not too bad. It's just north, across the street from the Petros where the raceway is up here in Vegas. Well, hell, what's been going on? I don't know. You know, we were talking about melatonin yesterday. And I didn't mean for the gentleman that was looking for advice to take melatonin
0: every day. Right.
1: Yeah, but I mean, you know, that's kind of strange that how it would adversely affect your health by taking a melatonin tablet, since we do produce. Sometimes we don't produce enough, but old well. So that was interesting. I really don't have a whole lot. Figured I'd get on there and let my melodious voice lull the callers to sleep, or make them go, you know what, we don't need to listen to that old boy. Bring on the phone calls. This thing with China, I really, really hope that Trump gets what we need from these people. We need to get them to stop sending any munitions to Iran, if that's exactly what they're doing. They need to stop it, and they need to realize, hey, that oil is more important to you than it is to us. Tell them people to stop fighting.
0: Mm-hmm.
1: If you're going to send munitions to anybody, you need to send it to the civilians so they got something to protect themselves. But, I seen where Iran is wanting to extend the Strait of Hormuz. You know, they got to have some pretty big brass ones to be as decimated as they are, especially with their Navy. All they got are, what, power boats?
0: Fast boats, yeah.
1: And then claim, oh, yes, we can throw the straits. I don't think so, Sparky. And all these other countries in NATO, I mean, when are they going to grow a big pair of brass ones like Iran has done? I mean, it benefits them more than us, and we've been saying that all this time. Are they a bunch of wussies out there that they don't want to lose any ships in the bathtub, thinking, if we do that, we won't have a Navy no more? I mean, hell, France, I don't think they really have a Navy. They kind of let theirs gone to pot. I guess they got an aircraft carrier, but if you don't have any support, ships to go right around it, it's basically a floating target. And, with Iran, I don't know if it's proxies or if it's actually the IRC shooting off these missiles and drones. According to President Trump, every one of them's getting knocked down and splashing in the sea. You would think that Mossad and the CIA have these people, got them marked. Let's just go in there, blow the living hell out of those, and encourage other factions, the civilian population, to come on in there and say, hey, you know what, we want the Crown Prince to come back. And he said he would, but only to get them a different form of governance, which I think is pretty good, pretty big on his part. I'm sure he was looking forward to being the king when the Shah of Iran passed, and then all of a sudden here it is, they got the revolution, so to speak. But just to go up there and say, I'll help rebuild a government, but I don't want to be in charge of the government. It's going to be a different kind of government than what we were used to back in the days of his father. So I think that's a pretty gutsy call for him there. I just hope, I really, really want this to be done and over with. Of course, the caller yesterday, Dave from the Three Fat Truckers, he's right. People have forgotten what it is to suffer as far as, going through shortages. Mm-hmm. And, having these points that you could use each month for gasoline rationing, for tire rationing, for food rationing. I guess I'm part of that group. We're so used to things getting done, and right now, even 2 months seems like it's too long. But, we wanted better for our kids. Our grandparents wanted better for our parents. Our great-grandparents wanted life better for their children. I think we've gone to the point now to where we've raised a country full of wussies playing Xbox and PlayStation, and they really don't realize that, if you want a paycheck or if you want something done, you're going to have to get down on your hands and knees, get dirty, get gritty, and make something out of yourself and earn the paycheck or earn the victory or earn something, you know, to where you can, you know, you can make out. But, yeah, I guess, I don't know, I sure hope we're not looking at the beginning of the fall of the Roman Empire, so to speak. I mean, 250 years is a pretty long time.
0: Of course, yes,
1: it is. Say, well, that's just a, they just say, well, that's just a drop in the bucket, you know. But they've been around how long? 1,000 years? 2,000? I can't remember. But anyways, I don't know. I've been seeing a lot of fireworks going off at these, they call them terrible fuel stops. And I'm not saying that's what they are. That's just the name of the fuel stops out here. Some of them are actual truck stops. They've been blowing off fireworks all the time I've been going from Cedar City to Vegas and then turning around going back. Hell, they're still blowing off fireworks. So I don't know if they're, someone's just a pyromaniac that like going, ooh, ah, or if they're trying to show off their wares,
0: yeah,
1: trying to get people to buy it. Now the drivers that are parked around those truck stops, the fuel stops, I'm sure they really don't appreciate getting, hearing that bang, bang, bang, boom. So, but anyways. And as far as the DOT goes, I've only been by one active scale, and that's been there in St. George's, Utah, and I'll be going by that again here in another couple hours. I got passed on. You know, I got the pre-pass and I got the green light to go, but I really haven't noticed anything out there as far as, you know, people getting stopped and pulled in. I think one of our radio friends did, and they did an inspection on his truck and they found grease, I guess. From the way the picture looked, it looked like it was on the inside trailer tire of the tandems, or the duals that are put together. And man, I tell you what, I really couldn't tell you if that was, you know, where I thought it was, and he really didn't know. So, and then, you know, he was asking me, he's like, well, what do you think? And I'm like, well, you know, we're getting bigger out here. And they're putting these skirts on the trailers. It's getting hard for us big guys to go underneath and take a look. You know, if you got a trench where you can walk in and then look up, yeah, that's great. But a lot of these service centers, you know, terminals and whatnot, they don't have that. Some do, and they've got mechanics looking, you know, at the trailers and tractors, make sure everything is all right, but a lot of these terminals, they don't have that. It's just whatever you find on your post trip or whatever you find on your pre trip, then they'll work on it, or they'll tell you grab another trailer because it's going to take a while. So, and we were talking last night, and they were saying, well, there's levels 1 through 5 of inspections, and I says, well, there's actually a 6th level, of which I was qualified whenever I was driving for that other company hauling radioactive waste to the whip site. And it was, maybe I should say it's radioactive contaminated material. Mm-hmm. That's probably the better way of saying it. I mean, yeah, you'll glow a little bit, I'm sure, but, you know, it's not the kind that's going to make the containers crackle with the, you know, energy and, you know, kind of like Ghostbusters. But, yeah, you know, and I go, what's level 6 inspection? It's like, well, it's where you go on top of the tractor, engine-wise, and then you go under the tractor, you know, frame-wise, and make sure that everything's is, you know, as it should be. I said, you know, if you have disc brakes, well, there really isn't a way to check them. But if you've got the regular, you know, brakes, and yeah, you have to check them, make sure that the movement of the arm is not in exceeding what it should be. There's different kind of brake chambers out there. You know, we took about, whenever I went through that course, I guess it was between 6 to 8 weeks long. You know, 6 days a week, maybe seven. It just depended on what we were doing, what we were studying. And we had a DOT officer from West Virginia come out to Carlsbad, New Mexico, and he was the one that was out there, you know, teaching us the different, places to look in the books for these particular chemicals and radioactive items. I mean, you know, and it was hard. It really was. And then, you know, he'd walk around and go, you know, just give us a little bit of a heads up, because, I mean, they go through the course, and I'm sure it's much longer, because they have absolutely got to be 100% proficient. And what they were doing is they were forcing this information into us. So, I have the certificate that says I'm level 6 certified to continue inspecting that way, you know, until 27, which is a good thing, I guess. But then it puts a lot of pressure on me. It's like, well, shoot, you know, what do? Well, I walk around, make sure there's nothing dripping, the fluid levels are good, and the air is in the tires all around instead of just on the top, you know. You know, you walk around, kick the tire, and say, well, it's only flat on the bottom. The rest of the tire looks good, you know. So, but, yeah, it's, I don't know. Just one of them things, I guess. And, in every group, you've got that one person that has to question everything that someone has said. Especially an instructor there.
0: Right.
1: Well, what if this? And it got to the point where I just had to get up and get out of the classroom because I couldn't, I just could not stand what was going on. When I finally figured out what they were trying to teach me, then this idiot over here was, well, what if? Damn it, man, just shut up and let someone else listen and learn. So, yeah, I mean, I wouldn't in the, you know, I guess we had about 12 people in our group.
0: Yeah.
1: And, of course, when I went out, they said, you know, it's probably a good time to take a break. And they just so happened to have paramedics doing training in the same building that we were doing our training. And they're like, ooh, you know, just 200 over 150? Are you taking blood pressure medicine? Well, yeah, but it's kind of hard when you're stressed out on this and some jackass is over there. What if? So, anyways. But, in hindsight, I'm glad I had the training, and in foresight, I'm glad I'm not working for that much, because for whatever training we went through to haul that stuff to the whip site, Cast Specialties and their parent company, Cast, out of Denver, Colorado, they really didn't pay, you know, a whole lot of money for what we were doing. And, $75,000 is what you're starting out at, $78,500 or whatever. It's like, you know, I was losing my house. So I was pretty happy when I was able to get my 401k from Yellow. I got caught up on the house payments and a few other things. So I'm glad I work for a company that actually pays their drivers what they're worth. Benefits, well, I've seen better, I've had better, and I just hope they can do better in the next contract that they do with their provider. Speaking of Yellow, have you heard anything, any peep from that bankruptcy judge in Delaware, wherever it is, that's supposed to say something about the dispersion of funds for the 30,000 union workers?
0: You know, brain dead.
1: With the WARN Act?
0: Brain dead brought that up here a couple nights ago, and I can't remember off the top of my head what he. There's a date coming up, I believe, is the way he put it. I'd have to double check on that. All right. Well, good morning to the diesel damsel.
2: Well, hello, Mr. Summers. How are you tonight?
0: Doing well. How have you been?
2: Yeah.
0: Loud and clear, yes.
2: Okay, good, because I'm on a headset this time. So thank you for taking my call.
0: How's things going?
2: We're just
0: staying busy?
2: Well, we're doing good. Yeah, oh, gosh, we haven't been home in over 2 months. We've been just rocking and rolling out here, and we're in Arizona right now in Kingman. We left Fairport, New York yesterday morning, and we got to be in California to deliver tomorrow morning. So we've been rocking and rolling. I drove 672 miles today, and I'm tired. You know, it's
0: right,
2: tiring.
0: Right.
2: And
0: how hot is it out there? You got the heat wave going, don't you?
2: Well, it's in the 70s, right? I think 71 when we last looked, because, of course, it's night. It always cools off in the desert at night, you know. So, but we have been traveling through, I'd say, 80s degrees weather. Mm-hmm. Not real bad, you know,
0: okay.
2: Tolerable. But we'll see when we get to, we're going to Los Angeles. So I can't imagine it's going to be cool there tomorrow. So we'll see, you know. We got another load after, right after we deliver, we got to pick up about 50 miles away and run that over to Texas. And then after that, run up to Colorado, grab a load that goes down to Alabama. And after that, we're going home. We're just going to shut our phones off and just go home. So, and take some time off through the Memorial weekend coming up, because nothing really goes on then anyway. But
0: yeah. Yeah. So you've been out there for how many weeks?
2: Over 2 months.
0: Wow. Like, wow.
2: Yeah. That's the longest stretch we've ever been out. We usually try to go maybe 2-3 weeks, go home for a week or so. If we're out for a month, we'll stay home for a couple weeks, 2-3 weeks, then come back out, and it varies. But, I mean, it's been last couple of years, it's been touch and go. You know, it was a hit or miss. And this year, it's just... it's really taken off since the war in Iran. And, I mean, we're moving a lot of product around. And
0: yeah.
2: We do a lot of stuff for the military.
0: So you guys are kind of the last of a dying breed. There ain't many out there that do that, you know, go on the road for weeks and weeks at a time anymore.
2: No, it's an old school thing, I think. A lot of people, you know, we're in expediting, so we don't have dedicated freight. We can't just plan for events or being home, or if somebody wants to come and visit us. And, you know, for them, it's a vacation when they come down and stay for a week. For us, we got to figure out how to get home before, prior to them getting there, and get the house ready. We have a pool too. So get that ready, get everything nice and everything. And then they come and visit for a week. And then it's another week off for us cleaning up and waiting for
0: right.
2: the next load.
0: Wow. Wow.
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7: Townhall.com. I'm Jason Walker. President Trump beginning his trip to Beijing earlier in the day by calling Chinese President Xi Jinping his friend. His warm words, though, in stark contrast to Xi, who opened the meeting with a warning to America. He says any missteps in handling the Taiwan issue could lead to conflict. Then he quickly added, the U.S. and China should be partners, not rivals. In the meantime, the American Chamber of Commerce spokesman James Zimmerman says there may not be too many breakthroughs, if any, in the summit.
8: The key thing is that there's no expectations of a grand bargain, no expectations of any kind of breakthrough with, you know, all of the challenges that we have in the trade relationship with China. But what we can expect is that with the two leaders meeting, you know, that does give business a sense of confidence. It gives business a sense of optimism that we have an ongoing dialogue and that we're the two leaders meeting.
7: Well, the Senate has confirmed Kevin Warsh as Federal Reserve Chairman. The story from Lisa Dwyer.
9: The ayes are 54, the nays are 45. The nomination is confirmed.
10: The vote to confirm Warsh brings new leadership to the world's most powerful central bank. Warsh's nomination faced uncertainty after Republican Senator Tom Tillis of North Carolina threatened to block it while the Justice Department investigated Fed Chair Jerome Powell. The Powell probe was dropped in April, allowing the Warsh confirmation to move forward. He'll take over as the Fed confronts stubborn inflation, deep division over interest rates, and renewed scrutiny from President Donald Trump over its independence. I'm Lisa Dwyer.
7: More on these stories at townhall.com.
11: In a world where more and more people decide what's right and wrong based on how they feel, what happens when feelings become the only moral standard? 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
7: Authorities investigating the cause of a jet crash.
12: Military officials say a U.S. Air Force training jet crashed Tuesday in West Alabama with both pilots ejecting safely. The T-38 Talon II aircraft from Columbus Air Force Base in Mississippi was involved in what officials call a mishap around noon. The base is home to the 14th Flying Training Wing, which trains pilots on a variety of aircraft. The The T-38 Talon is a supersonic jet trainer. Officials said they could not provide information about the condition of the pilots other than to say they safely ejected. I'm Marcela Sanchez.
7: 11 people who survived a plane crash 50 miles off the coast of Florida were on a life raft for hours. They've now been rescued by the Coast Guard and the Air Force. Breaking news and analysis, townhall.com. Overdose deaths have fallen again in 2025.
13: About 70,000 Americans died of drug overdoses last year, according to the CDC. However, that's about 14% fewer than in 2024. It was the third straight annual drop, making it the longest decline in decades. But in recent months, health and law enforcement officials have been sounding alarms about newer drugs they worry will ratchet up deaths. Among them, cyclophosphamide, a potent synthetic opioid that's up to 10 times stronger than fentanyl. I'm Julie Walker.
7: Licensed drug addiction counselor who delivered the ketamine that killed Friends star Matthew Perry has now been sentenced to 2 years in prison. Authorities say that Eric Fleming had pled guilty to distribution of ketamine resulting in death. More on these stories, townhall.com.
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14: 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And in this ruling, the justices raised the bar. They said if you want to challenge a map as discriminatory, you now have to prove actual intent, not just point to statistical disparities.
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16: He's off your head. 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
0: All right, back at it as we get another hour underway. Send your heat wave. Mentioned everything was kind of lit up at the Las Vegas Motor Speedway as he's rolling by. 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I guess they're kind of wrapping up. The big event this past day, Wednesday, May 13, was what they call Dream Racing. 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Dream Racing. Yeah, coming up starting Friday, the Electric Daisy Carnival, the EDC, whatever that is. It'll be Friday, Saturday, Sunday, Electric Daisy Carnival. Now that's why things were lit up. Hey, back to the Diesel Damsel once again here. Welcome back.
2: Hello. Yeah, boy, that was a lot of commercials. I think that was longer than I got to talk to you the first time. All of a sudden you were gone. It's like, oh, my gosh. But can you hear me?
0: Yeah, we got you. Yeah, back at it here.
2: Oh, okay. All right. Yeah, so anyway, what were we talking about? Lots going on. And
0: Every once in a while when you do get home, so you've been out for 2 months, you say you have a swimming pool, you have someone like take care of that while you're on the road?
2: We do, actually. Otherwise, we'd come home to a green pool, you
0: right,
2: know?
0: Right.
2: Yeah, that and somebody to cut our grass once a week. Of course, that's going to change when we get off the road, but we'll probably always have somebody come and take care of the pool because the guy that comes is... He catches things like if if there's a flow switch or a pump going or something. He catches things. He knows more about them
0: right.
2: than we do, and he can fix stuff too. So there's a lot that like the light went out last year, I want to say, or 2 years ago now.
0: Yeah,
2: and it was only 6 years old, and it was like $1,400 to have that thing replaced.
0: Wow.
2: And it's an LED one. It changes colors and all that stuff. It's kind of neat. But $1,400. That's like the headlights for the truck too. You know, those aren't cheap. The LED lights are not cheap.
0: No. So.
2: But anyway, yeah. Like I said, we went through New Mexico today, and boy, was it windy. There was a truck that blew over on the side of the road, and dodging potholes and fighting the wind, and he was in the ditch, went down a hill, and could see that he was in the far left lane, and he fell over on his side and left paint on the roadway and wound up on the ditch.
0: I was seeing a video out of Idaho in the winds yesterday where a truck had blown over and I guess sparks ignited a brush fire in the median there and was spreading rapidly in the wind. Yeah.
2: Oh my. Yeah, it's when it gets like that, we just, you know, slowing down helps. And I don't know, I think he was just going, letting, you know, the momentum take him down the hill, and he got to that bottom and over he went, and the first responders were there and everything. So he was up and walking around, but he was on the phone, and he looked very pale and like he had to change his shorts, you know.
0: Right. I bet, yeah.
2: That would be scary, you know. So, but, hey, I wanted to, as you can see, I'm calling from a different phone number tonight because we never got our first caller.
0: Your first time caller code? You did not.
2: No. And I tried emailing, and that's the other thing I was going to ask was about, you know how at the beginning of the show you talk about people saying where they, you know, they like so and so checked in and said where he was and what's going on so on and so forth. Is that something that we could write on Facebook or Instagram,
0: yes,
2: or email you? Or
0: Facebook and YouTube. It's called Restream Chat. Anybody on this website, you know, on Facebook or YouTube, the comments they type, I can see those. So that's it. Yeah, you could type in there, or you could send email to steve@hotshotsecret.com. What number? I'm going to have to do a take two for you. What number? The first time you called, or this number you're on now? What's better to try to, or either one?
2: This number that I called is an iPhone. The other one was an Android, and I thought maybe it was a Democrat phone. So maybe your system picked up on that and didn't just canceled it out. My husband is risky business, by the way, so it was a risky business's phone,
0: okay.
2: But I'm calling on mine.
0: Okay.
2: And I wanted to send you a picture because Eagle's been talking about the gas, the fuel prices, like in Oklahoma and stuff. He's saying like $7.50 or something like that, or climbing upwards of that.
0: Yeah.
2: But I wanted to send you a picture. We were going through Essex, California last week, and $9.79 a gallon cash price for diesel, or $9.99. Yeah, and regular gasoline was $9.59 cash price, and $9.69 for mid-grade, and $9.79 for premium, and of course 10 cents more if you use the card. And I was going to show you a picture because it was quite a shocker for us to see it like that. But of course, that's not a place we'd stop for fuel anyway.
0: Yeah.
2: It's a place called Najah's Desert Oasis. But just a bag of Doritos was $9.99, like a regular size bag of Doritos, and a 20-ounce soda was $3.79. And it's like, holy cow, buyer beware, you know, hope it's not coming to a neighborhood near us.
0: That's outrageous.
2: You know?
0: Yeah. $3.79 for a soda. That's wow.
2: Yeah. So, yeah, it's getting a little pricey out there, so gotta pick and choose where you fuel up. And we have an app that we go on, and we can look ahead of time where the best prices are.
0: So undoubtedly, try to fill up before you cross that state line and get the heck out of there before you need fuel. Is that the best?
2: Well, you know, actually, California, you know, our company has these contracted rates with some of the with major fuel stops. So actually, California is giving the most off per gallon right now, but it's also the highest price. So what are you saving? You know,
0: it's, right? Okay.
2: It helps to slow down, and like I said, with we use that hot shot secret, and that really seems to that's gained us about. They'd say a half a mile a gallon extra. And so we're getting, with between that and slowing down, we're getting about another, you know, mile to the gallon, which at the end of the year, that adds up, you know?
0: Absolutely. Yes. 100%.
2: Oh, yeah. But, I mean, I heard all those commercials. I know the Hot Shot Secret advertisement by heart. It's plays like all the time, you know, every other break.
0: Right.
2: I got it memorized.
0: That's why we're here. So yes, indeed. Wouldn't be here without Hot Shot Secret. So.
2: And hey, don't stop playing Roy D. Mercer clips. They are hilarious. I actually used to have a couple of his cassettes back in the day, and they got me through some boring driving times. Oh, my gosh, cassettes, I said. You know, that ages me. But anyway, he's got a lot of funny material, you know.
0: Yes, he does. Yeah. Well, it's great to hear.
2: And so his wife, Sharon Jean. Yeah.
0: Sharon Jean. Common spelling.
2: Sharon Jean.
0: Common spelling.
2: Yeah, right.
0: Right. Sharon.
2: It's hilarious.
0: Yeah.
2: Oh,
0: well, I'll do
2: anyway,
0: a take two
2: you.
0: On your.
2: Control.
0: I'll make sure you get your $60 voucher there. And I had the Sunday driver this morning, another first timer. I'll turn those into Ryan this morning.
2: Yeah, awesome. Well, thank you very much for taking my call too, and we'll talk again.
0: Thank you
2: I'll
0: so
2: call
0: much.
2: Again.
0: Absolutely, great to hear from you. The diesel damsel. Last time she called, she was the diesel damsel in distress, kind of like because of the fuel prices. I can't imagine seeing a marquee at $9.79 a gallon. Wow. You know, and the Trucker publication yesterday talking about, the possibility of maybe suspending the gas tax, the federal on gas and diesel. It's something the president cannot do on his own. And he has yet to specify how long he'd like to pause. Yeah, the tax, but lawmakers, they say, on both sides of the aisle have already been pushing for a gas tax suspension. Some legislation in Congress now proposing suspending the tax through the 1st of October. Proponents of suspending the tax argue it would provide much-needed relief for families and businesses struggling to make ends meet, you know, the whole drill. Yeah, worsening economic disparities, low-income people hit the hardest. Now, a suspension not likely to make really a sizable dent at the pump. Yeah, critics warn of long-term consequences. The federal gas tax accounts for a small fraction of what we pay to fill up the tank, but it's the source of billions of dollars in revenue for the Highway Trust Fund. Yeah, things that highways and public transit programs rely on. Here's what we know. The federal gas tax is at about 18.4 cents a gallon. Now, we wouldn't immediately see that full amount shaved off under a suspension, they say. You can't suspend the tax and then expect everyone to wake up the next morning and it's gas is 18 cents cheaper. Carl Davis is a research director at the Institution on Taxation and Economic Policy. He said it doesn't work that way. That's because the government's tax, the gas tax, isn't collected right at the pump. It's collected at the wholesale level. The hope around a suspension is the tax cut would eventually be passed down to consumers in the form of lower prices. But he said that's not guaranteed. You know, what he's seen at the state level is limited relief that takes time to trickle down if it actually reaches the drivers at all during these temporary tax holidays. Suppliers could hang on to part of the savings to pad their profit margins. When you take that into account, they The budget model expects roughly 72% of the federal gas tax cut would actually reach the consumer. That'd be about 13.2 cents out of the full 18.4 per gallon. Even then, savings for the average driver, that's not huge. If the federal gas tax is suspended from June 1 through October 1, for example, their budget model estimates that a household filling up a 15-gallon tank once a week would save about $35 over those 4 months. All the while, gas prices are still far higher today than they were before the war, as we know. The national average sitting at about $4.50 a gallon. It was more like $2.98 in late February. As people continue to feel the strain, Davis notes, it might be hard for many drivers to even notice a tax cut if it were to actually reach them. We'll check in with Philip in Florida coming up next.
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0: know? But it's kind of like, Steve, you know, everybody wants to get these programs now, you know, Walmart Plus and all them, they give you a fuel discount, right? Mm-hmm. And it's like 10 cents a gallon. You know, when you're only buying 10 gallons a week, it's, what, a dollar?
1: Yep, yep.
0: That you're saving?
1: Negligible.
0: You know, but you're spending $100 a year or more on that program, you know, like Amazon with its program. And, you know, it is what it is. You know, just kind of at the end of the day, you're going to have to pay the bill. I mean, it stinks, but you got to do it if you want to keep surviving. Whether you're driving a truck, a car, whatever, anything that burns fuel, an airplane or anything, you know, I wouldn't want to buy jet fuel right now. I hear that's went through the roof. What have you heard, Steve?
1: I have no idea where jet fuel is. I know everybody's raising their airfares and the baggage fees and all that.
0: Yeah, and the refineries, there's not too many refineries that bring the kerosene down to that level, you know, so it's like it's going to be up there.
1: You know, last week, when we flew, over there to Pennsylvania, you have to pay for your seat assignment. You know, the wife didn't want to sit like in the middle of somebody else, so you got to pay for your seat assignment. And years ago, I mean, the last time I flew, it was like, you know, $12 or $15 per seat. The prices were $25, $35, $40 a seat. And I mean, I'm talking in economy class. Just to pick a seat.
0: Yeah, I mean, look at it this way, Steve. I live really close to Sanford Orlando Airport, okay? There is one carrier that flies out of there, and it's pretty big. It's Allegiant. And their flights are really economical, okay? The flight itself, you can get a flight out of there, you know, probably $80, $90 if you book far enough ahead.
1: Yeah.
0: You know, and... But when you start adding up all their accessories, I can't even say it, the accessory add-ons, like, say, your baggage costs, your seat assignment costs, your cost for this, your cost for that. It's kind of like when you go on a cruise, right?
1: Yep.
0: You go on a cruise, you know, you got your gratuities, you got your drink package, you got your Wi-Fi. Who's going to pay for Wi-Fi? We don't pay for Wi-Fi. Oh, yeah, I do every month when I mail Spectrum my bill, okay? So here's the thing. We start adding all them little stuff up on that charge, it turns into a pretty good bill there. What you think? I mean, it's just the way it is.
1: Yep, yep.
0: You know? You go, I had a niece that went on a cruise a few years ago out of Port Canaveral here. She got a really good deal. I think it was like $300 a person for 7 days or some stupid thing like that. But when she came back, she looked at me, she goes, Uncle Phil, she goes, you know how much this cruise just cost me? What? I had to fly down here from Illinois, rent a car to go to the cruise line place, turn the car back in, go out on the cruise, come back. When she added up all that stuff, the airline ticket to get down here, all the rental cars and stuff, she's got $4,000 in that. And so that $300 turned into $4,000.
1: Wow.
0: And adding all that stuff, you know, she did the excursions on the cruise. She had to pay per day to use the Wi-Fi to tell everybody on Facebook what she was doing for the day. You know, drink package, all that stuff, food, go to the fancy restaurant, dress up, and, you know, that costs a little bit more. You know, it just, all that added up. I mean, just going on a simple airplane flight now, you need to be very frugal with what you do and what you carry with you and how you do things, you know? And if you got to sit between two people, I know it stinks, but you got to do it if you want to keep that price down, you know? And did you get my Mr. Subaru video to you there, Steve?
1: I got the email. I haven't checked out the video yet. Will I enjoy that?
0: Okay. Absolutely. You're a Subaru owner. Mr. Subaru is telling you how you can save fuel in your Subaru.
1: Oh.
0: Okay? That's what the primary video is about. It's about things that you can do to save fuel now that we're in this economic deal that we're in right now. And Mr. Subaru, I usually watch him primarily, Steve, because of tools. This guy

0: guy, if there's a fancy tool that comes out or something's coming out, he's got it. He's looking at it. He's telling you what's going on with it. He's a really cool character to watch on Facebook, and he's on YouTube, and he's all over the place. And he's very got a world of insight about mechanicking, for lack of a better way of saying it.
1: Mm-hmm.
0: So, but, you know, watch his video there. But one thing he did say, and I heard that young lady just said it now before me, is your driving habits. You know, your driving habits make a big deal on the amount of fuel that you save. Now, sure, I check the air on my tires, which is something you should do all the time. Keep up on that. You shouldn't let that go, because the better those tires are blown up, the better the baby rolls. So you're good to go. But you need to watch how you drive. You seriously do. I mean, especially now. I've been doing it for years now. I mean, that's why one reason I tried your fancy hotshot stuff. And it works. In a car, you can get three more miles per gallon with a hotshot.
1: Mm-hmm.
0: But here's the kicker. You have to drive correctly. It just doesn't come to you instantly. You have to drive correctly. If you don't drive correctly, that 3 miles an hour don't mean squat.
1: And
0: really,
1: you get the air resistance, the rolling resistance. Say, pause there. News a service of industrial injection since 1980.
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5: With SRN News, I'm Jason Walker. First round of talks in Beijing earlier in the day have proven to be cordial for the most part, though very little has been completed, as President Trump and Chinese leader Xi Jinping touched on a wide range of topics. The Chinese leader did warn President Trump that mishandling the matter of Taiwan could lead to, quote, conflicts. Russia just is relentless, the Kremlin ordering a massive daytime attack, firing some 800 drones into 20 regions of Ukraine. President Zelensky says at least 6 people have been killed, a number have been wounded, including children. And gunfire in the Philippine Senate, the investigation continues. Officials say no one was hit by the gunfire. This is SRN News.
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0: Friday, back at it here, rolling into a Thursday. Looking forward to the weekend. Hey, the House passed legislation yesterday that will allow nationwide year-round sales of gas containing 15% ethanol. A big win for the biofuel producers and the farm groups, while raising concerns among refiners about higher compliance costs. The Nationwide Consumer and Fuel Retailer Choice Act, approved by a vote 218 to 203, it would permit fuel retailers to offer E15 year-round, removing that seasonal restrictions that's linked to smog concerns. Now, it's going to have to pass the Senate, where it needs 60% of the votes, and then be signed by the president to be enacted. Supporters say it would expand biofuel demand and help lower fuel prices. Critics arguing it would raise the cost for refiners already facing higher compliance burdens under the federal biofuel mandates. Yeah, some lawmakers have also raised fiscal concerns, saying the measure would add billions to U.S. debt. I don't understand how that would be. The Congressional Budget Office estimates the bill would increase direct spending by $2.7 billion while raising revenues by $400 million, resulting in a net deficit increase of about $2.3 billion. Now, that's over 10 years between 2026 and 2036, based on an assumption the legislation would take effect in August. The E15, of course, that's the stuff you don't really want to be using in your lawnmowers, your small engines. It tends to do damage big time to some of the gaskets and things of that nature. Now, they say all the newer automobiles, it's supposedly fine in those vehicles. And I don't know about fuel. We were talking to Philip about fuel economy. I know if you run the E85, the 85% ethanol, that gets much lower fuel economy than regular gasoline. But nonetheless, we were talking wind resistance, tire resistance, anything you can do to try to get more miles per gallon.
1: Absolutely. I mean, I've been working on it for years with all these trips I do to place where I work at. I mean, I do 114 miles a day just to go to work and back. You know, and my little Honda, I had 387,000 miles on it. Now it's got 388. But, you know, putting it them kind of miles in every day, you know, you on a little car,
0: yep.
1: You know, you got to watch everything, Steve. I mean, the oil you use, I mean, a lot of the newer cars, people just don't pay attention to it. And by the way, ethanol is bad. It's bad. The only way to say it, it's bad. No more, no more, no more 10%, no more, please. I've had enough of ethanol. I've been the guy that's had to take a daggone carburetor off a lawnmower and go down to Harbor Freight and buy a torch cleaning kit so I could clean that carburetor and clean the jets out in a carburetor with a torch cleaning kit because of all this ethanol and all this junk they put in these gas, okay? I've been that guy that's took a chainsaw apart and totally cleaned it, and I'm going to tell you what, it is not fun, brother. It is not fun at all when you have to take that stuff apart and clean it. And injectors on the cars, the automobile, the people who build these cars, they're going to have to redesign stuff if you're going to go up 5%, Steve.
0: Yeah.
1: That means your injectors have got to be different. Your fuel delivery's got to be different. And by the way, folks, we've got to pay thousands of dollars to redo that software on that electronic computer that controls all that mess. You know, I mean, I'm just a guy from South or down here in Florida. You know, we're down here. You know, we got to do what we got to do to get these things going. But in the long term, it's a lot more. Ethanol is terrible. It's terrible. I did not like the biodiesel. I hated it when I drove a truck. We had to change fuel filters so many times because of solids and particles going through and clogging filters up, especially in wintertime in Illinois or out there in Nebraska or Kansas or wherever, and it starts dropping, and next thing you know, that matter's in there, and it plugs up everything, and then you freeze up, and then you're, you know, it's just a pain in the tail. But moving on to things about what's going on with our nation, we need to watch what's going on in China right now, Steve. Especially, does your daughter still work for Harris, Steve?
0: Yes, she does.
1: Okay, she needs to pay close attention to what this deal with Taiwan is, because her company is going to be one of the companies that might help us pull this mess out of the deal. Okay? These folks do not, our country does not want NVIDIA and those folks to start dealing with China. Because if you look at what NVIDIA builds, and if that got over into China and got mixed in with their stuff, it could be mixed into their military stuff. It could be a really big deal. And that's what our president, I think, is trying to strive away from. I mean, we're all stressed out about nuclear weapons in Iran. I get that. But think about this, Steve. You remember that Apollo launch that happened a few years ago where some guy went on the moon? You know, remember that big rocket?
0: Yes.
1: Remember the computer that was for that rocket basically took up rooms and rooms of a building? Well, guess what, folks? NVIDIA can do everything that little computer did with something the size of a postage stamp. So think of a processor that is the size of a postage stamp that could do all the calculations for a rocket like Apollo and do them in less than a second. Less than a second. That's pretty big thinking there. What do you think, Steve?
0: Yes, sir. It's mind-boggling that little smartphone in your hand has technically more computing power than the computers on Apollo had.
1: Absolutely. That little smartphone you have in your hand and what you use on a day-to-day basis and what you can look up on it has more than probably like five of those computers or more.
0: Yeah.
1: And those used to take up rooms and rooms and rooms of area. I mean, picture this. When I worked at Piper Aircraft back in the late 80s, okay, we had these reel-to-reel hard drives that they used for their mainframe. These things took up three rooms, and it was all the computing for, you know, the plans of the planes, you know, R&D for the planes, selling the planes. All our records were on that stuff. You know, it took up rooms and rooms of stuff, whereas now, it's on something the size of like, you know, what, about a 1 foot to a 2 foot surface. You know, it's just absolutely mind boggling how much room it, nothing. So you think about all these chips and processors are in these data centers. You know, these data centers are not about storing data almost. It's also about making it leave fast and coming back fast. And you have to have a processor that moves it quickly. And that takes up a lot of space as far as the net itself. You know, you've got a lot of heat coming out of that. You've got a lot of electricity. What we're talking power bills now. You know how they're talking about that now.
0: Mm-hmm.
1: You know, I mean, there's a lot of things out there that a lot of people don't think about when they get on their little phone and type in there. How old is Steve Summers? How long has Hot Shot Secret been around? Hey. Was Diesel Danzel on Steve Summers' show on May 14th? You know, when people type in those little questions, they don't think about all that calculating power that takes, and they want it seconds. Put it to you this way, Steve. You can write down your thoughts in an AI box now, and you can say, write me a letter with all these thoughts in it, and it will do it in less than 5 seconds. Now, did you ever think you would hear something of that in your age, Steve?
0: Hell no. No way.
1: No, it doesn't. And that's the way that's the way we think now. And that's the way our kids have been programmed. I mean, I heard Horse Feathers mention earlier that we're all Xbox and all this stuff. Well, I'm going to tell you what, a lot of these kids today, they're a lot smarter than what we think. The problem with it is they want to do it their way and their control of it. And that's what happens. I mean, and then when you get somebody that influences these folks, this is what turns into what we have today. And we have to watch that. I'm not saying that we need to go primitive. I mean, everybody needs to have a little primitive in them. I'm telling you, especially when you become the natural disasters. And by the way, folks, that third wave just came off of Africa. So guess what, folks? We're getting a little closer to that H word in the year, if you know what I mean.
0: Uh-oh.
1: And I want to be very tight with that because, you know, them boys are starting to come off of Africa now. They might even went over that ship by them people that got sick on it. You never know. But you got to be careful out there right now because I'm telling you what, we've been pretty dry this year, haven't we, Steve? We've been pretty dry down here in the state of Florida. I don't know about y'all, but we've been pretty dry. And by the way, Steve, guess what happened in Jamaica the other day? They had another earthquake, a 4.3 on down by Kingston.
0: Yeah.
1: You know, you got Mother Nature's playing us, buddy. So you got to be careful. And guess what, Steve? With all these gas prices, did anybody equate what happens if we have a natural disaster in this country? What happens if we have a natural disaster, a hurricane, tornadoes, any of it? That's going to drive our fuel prices up because you know what? When fuel's needed and the supply or the demand goes up, the numbers go up too. And that's something we need to work on. So let's pay attention to what our president's doing right now in China. We need to pay attention to that because we don't need no more stuff. And especially with Taiwan, I mean, you think about it, my old Hyundai here, I imagine some of the processors in it came from Taiwan, so I got to be careful with my Hyundai. You know, everybody needs to be careful with their Freightliners and their Peterbilts and anything that's got a electronic module on it that controls it. So, but that's all I got today, buddy. Y'all have a good day. And by the way, Steve, enjoy Mr. Subaru. He is good for you. So we'll talk to you later.
0: All right, I'll check that out later this morning. All right, these are big discussions, thorny issues. Yeah, they're going to try to tackle these issues, dividing the two superpowers. Obviously talking Iran, trade, Taiwan. The Chinese Foreign Ministry Wednesday said, we welcome Trump's visit. China stands ready to work with the United States to expand cooperation and manage differences. But President Trump faces a different, more emboldened Beijing than the one he visited in 2017. President Xi Jinping will greet the president with pomp and ceremony as they meet in the opulent Great Hall of the People. A lavish welcome that bellies the deep tension. Yeah, the two leaders will enjoy a state banquet at the hall in the evening. President Trump will visit the historic Temple of Heaven, a World Heritage Site where China's emperors once prayed for good harvest. Of course, he's there for the two-day summit, along with some of the major top CEOs, including, as Philip just mentioned, NVIDIA's Jensen Huang, Elon Musk. He was given the red carpet welcome, 300 Chinese youth in white uniforms chanting welcome, waving small Chinese and U.S. flags in unison. Coming up Friday, President Trump and Xi are set to have tea and a working lunch before President Trump then heads back to Washington. Following that first visit, President Trump unleashed a barrage of tariffs and restrictions on Chinese goods. He did so again after returning to the White House last year, triggering the trade war before Xi and Trump agreed to a truce in October. President Trump said he expects a great big hug from Xi as he banks on what he believes is a strong personal relationship with the Chinese leader, who he has admirably said rules China with an iron fist. Top on the wish list, they say, business deals, agriculture, aircraft, and other topics, with a host of the top businessmen in the delegation there. On the way to Beijing, aboard Air Force One, the president vowed on social media to push Xi to open up China to U.S. firms so these brilliant people can work their magic. The Chinese Foreign Ministry is saying Wednesday, welcoming the visit to expand cooperation and manage differences. All right, the truce, will there be a tariff truce? That long simmering trade war will also be on top of the agenda. The president sweeping tariffs last year, triggering those tit-for-tat levies that exceeded 100%. They're set to discuss extending a one-year tariff truce, which they reached during their last meeting in South Korea, again back in October. That sort of a deal is not certain at all. Taiwan, another issue that has big-time implications. President Trump on Monday said he would speak to Xi about U.S. arms sales to the self-governing democracy claimed by China. That would be a departure from historic U.S. insistence that it will not consult with Beijing in support for the island. That's going to be closely watched by Taipei and other U.S. allies in the region. China's control on rare earth exports, artificial intelligence rivalry, the trade relationship, also among things that are expected to be taken up by the two heads of state. Both sides will be looking to come out of this summit with whatever wins they can, while also stabilizing an often tense relationship between Beijing and Washington that has global implications. President Trump will also be hoping to leave with maybe a firm date with a reciprocal visit by Xi Jinping to the United States later this year to prove that his relationship, his rapport with the Chinese counterpart there. Lots on the table, and we'll return.
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0: Coming up next hour, we'll give you the full report. The CIA whistleblower. Speaking this past day on Capitol Hill. Was Dr. Fauci caught red-handed? Yeah, sure as hell looks like it. Yeah, that was bombshell Senate testimony this past day. Yeah, what happens next? All right, again, coming up in our next hour. Let's head on up to Mike checking in. Mike from Alaska, how you doing?
1: Oh, good evening, Mr. Summers. How are you? I'm actually right now down in eastern Montana in Sydney with my family visiting, but I can't wait to get back up to the Arctic, because I'll tell you what, once you get above the Yukon River on that Dalton Highway, Steve, there's nothing like it in the whole world. But let me tell you, you better live in your rearview mirror, Steve, because those haul road truckers, they can get up to 100 miles an hour, them privateers, like I was telling you before. So I always get over, and I camp there until they go by.
0: Yeah.
1: Because it's pretty dangerous. And, but, yeah, I wanted to say, touch base, no word yet on the ejection seat part. I'm going to call the Museum Foundation probably next week, for sure next week. And I'll update you on that, because I definitely will let you know about that, because I need to know, too. My family needs to know. That family, the Fowler family, needs to know. But I'll let you know on that, too, Steve. But, you know, those AI data centers, Steve, they're building them so big, it's taking all the water out of the cities, all the electricity. And I think these are for changing history. Once they download all the books, which they haven't done yet, once every book is entered, they'll start changing history. The criminals will become good guys. Our corrupt presidents will become overnight heroes. And if you attempt to change history, woe is you. But, oh, real quick, Steve, was I supposed to get a first-time caller code, and what is that?
0: It's essentially a code that you would get. You should have got it. It's a $60 voucher where you go to hotshotsecret.com, and on the you place an order, and it takes $60 off that order plus free shipping if you're a first time buyer.
1: Wow, that's awesome! For right now, though, Steve, is there anybody you could donate that to? My first time voucher that could use the money, a trucker or a hotshot trucker.
0: Well, I'm sure we could find a way to take care of that, sure.
1: And then I'm going to go to that site too, because I'm seriously thinking of starting a hotshot side business here in Montana serving the oil fields.
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6: News this hour from Town Hall. I'm Jason Walker. First round of talks in China over now. Discussions, for the most part, described as very cordial, though little progress has been reported. Early in the day, President Trump and Chinese President Xi Jinping were greeted by dignitaries and hundreds of military troops, but it was the little ones, the kids, who clearly stole the show.
7: I think I was particularly impressed by those children. They were happy. They were beautiful. The military is obvious. It couldn't be better, but those children were amazing, and they represent so much.
6: On a more somber note, Xi Jinping did warn the United States that mishandling the Taiwan issue could lead to conflict, but he added the United States and China should be partners, not rivals. On Capitol Hill, House Speaker Mike Johnson has slammed Democrats on the issue of immigration.
8: Speaker Mike Johnson is criticizing the Democrat Party, saying, quote, "There is not a single Democrat who believes border security or immigration enforcement should exist." In an official press release, the speaker points to recent comments in the California governor's race, where he says nearly all Democrats answered yes when asked if they support providing health care to illegal aliens. The speaker says due to this, Republicans are eager to pass a reconciliation bill and get it to the president's desk quickly. Willie Nelson, Washington.
6: Foreign minister starting a two-day meeting in New Delhi. Diplomats from Brazil, Russia, India, China, and South Africa attending those talks. And Russia launching a massive daytime attack on Ukraine. More than 800 drones fired into 20 regions of the country. Officials say at least six people have been killed, dozens wounded, including a number of school kids. More on these stories, townhall.com.
9: There's a moment nobody talks about with weight loss. It's the moment it stops working. The diet that worked before doesn't. The workouts don't hit the same. Even eating less stops moving the scale. That's not random. That's just your body protecting itself. 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
6: A multi-million-dollar settlement in a Louisiana traffic stop death.
10: Louisiana officials agree to a tentative $4.8 million settlement with the family of Ronald Green, a black driver who died during a violent 2019 roadside arrest by 5 white officers. 2 people with knowledge of the agreement told the Associated Press the settlement would end a federal wrongful death lawsuit brought by his family, whose death drew national attention. The settlement is subject to approval by the Louisiana legislature, according to 2 people with direct knowledge not authorized to publicly discuss it. I'm Julie Walker.
6: Christie's says a 5.5-carat triangular-cut diamond billed as the largest vivid blue-green diamond known to exist has sold for more than $17 million. The auction house says it is a record for a stone of its kind sold at auction. Breaking news and analysis, townhall.com. Prosecutors say they will retry disgraced attorney Alex Murdaugh on murder charges in the shooting deaths of his wife and son. That after a state Supreme Court overturned his conviction and life sentence.
11: In a unanimous ruling Wednesday, the South Carolina Supreme Court said that the conduct by the court clerk, quote, egregiously attacked Murdaugh's credibility by suggesting to jurors that his testimony could not be trusted. They also said that the trial judge went too far in allowing evidence of Murdaugh's financial crimes into his murder trial. State Attorney General Alan Wilson said his office respected the court's decision, but no one is above the law. Murdaugh won't be getting out of prison. The 57-year-old pleaded guilty to stealing around $12 million from his clients and currently is serving a 40-year federal sentence.
6: Senate Republicans blocking Democrats' efforts to reverse Trump-era charges to consumer protection laws. More on these stories, townhall.com.
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0: as we cross over the midnight hour on the West Coast. Hey, we got us a Thursday or Friday Eve. Weekend coming our way just around the corner. Yeah, I had the diesel damsel talking about the fuel prices there in California. Hey, got an email. Hey, Steve, how about this? That's alarming. Yeah, it's a Chevron. Where's that at? In the the Desert Oasis in Essex, California. $9.99 and 9 cents. $10 a gallon. That's your diesel. The regular gas, $9.59, $69, $79, depending on the grade. Cash price. Yeah, credit card, $9.79, $89, or $99. Wow. Meanwhile, we get back to Mike. I guess we'll call him Montana Mike this morning. Hey, you guys have big time wind advisories. Is the wind howling up there?
1: Montana Mike. I'm Mojave Mike too, Steve. yeah, you know what? It was howling, but now I can't believe it. It's calm. Calm as can be.
0: Hmm.
1: Yeah, in Miles City, that's our sister town. That's a pure rodeo town. That's a famous, that's where all in the old days, where the out west, they took their, what do they call that when they take the cows across the cattle drive? They push their cattle drive to Miles City to put them on the railroad,
0: yeah,
1: to take them all over the country. It's fantastic. But Montana is, it's in my opinion, the last of the great states. Alaska is ruled by environmental lawyers now, and they're taking away their dividend. I don't get it. I don't want to get it, but they're taking away their dividend. It's down to $1,000. It was like $4,000 just a few years ago. But
0: so who's sucking,
1: they've got their own.
0: Who's sucking up all the money? The oil companies keeping it, or the politicians? Who's getting it?
1: Well, rumor is they took a lot of the money and put it to the Natural Gas Line Corporation development to help the Chinese develop it. Supposedly, the Chinese bought out the gas line 51%. Not the gas line, but the gas itself. And they're helping construction, and supposedly there's already a 10-inch line going into Canada, already taking oil off the main line, the main oil line, siphoning it off into Canada, and nobody even knows about it. And also, they're cutting the truckers up there, the truckers' workout, because they're moving pipe. This is going to blow your mind, Steve. They're moving pipe at night on dirigibles, lighter than air blimps that are triangle shaped, and they are, who makes them? Rockwell, I think Rockwell makes them, or Northrop Grumman. But anyway, I've got some inside lines on that. That's what I've been told where the dividend fund goes, Steve.
0: Mm.
1: But by the way, Roy Mercer. I first heard Roy, my brother, Steve, he drives those B trains, side dumps. They're like them real long side dumps, but they hook two or three of them together when they go down the Alaska, the Denali Highway from Fairbanks to Anchorage. They run the B trains where they hook these giant trailers together. And man, don't get in their way, whatever you do. But anyway, now I lost track. I digressed on that one. What the heck was I talking about, Steve? I got so much to talk about, but anyway. Roy Mercer. My favorite, Steve, is the Marine that sells petunias. And Roy Mercer says he's going to kick his butt because he didn't get up in the corners when he cleaned or something like that. It is the funniest. Roy Mercer is the funniest person. And you're not going to believe this, but a few years back, I was visiting my mom and down in Ridgecrest, and went to a thrift store, and I found three brand new cassettes of Roy Mercer. And man, I treasure them. And we still have the original tapes up in our cabin. We have a grandfathered cabin up in the Arctic by our gold mine up there, Steve. We've been up there like 50 years, but we still have the original tape in there. And when we get new people come up, we play that, and they're dumbfounded. They can't believe the guts of this guy. But it's really, Roy Mercer is one of our, he is a pure Americana, and what a hero. But, you know, I've hit some pretty big wins, by the way, coming down from Fairbanks and down below. I've traveled over 30 times on the Alcan. And, man, I'll tell you, the worst was coming back in from Quebec into Cutbank, Montana on the 15. The wind ripped my, I had a brand new RV trailer. I had my, well, I think Z71, man. I got an F250 now. Man, what a beautiful rig, 6.2. Man, it's the steel body,
0: mm-hmm.
1: But I love it. It's an 015. I just love it. Anyway, it ripped the awning off. So I said, oh, boy. So I got out, pulled the zip ties out, did what I could, crossed over into the U.S., got through the border, and I think that was the year 2000. And it got worse and worse as I headed south towards Cutbank. And I looked to the west out of the Rockies. Here comes a giant, I guess you'd call them haboobs, a giant, I call it a tornado cane wave, a wave of dirt, hundreds of feet high. And it was, my trailer was already feeling like it was going to tip over. Rocks started hitting it. So I went off the freeway and to the left. I couldn't find a place to hide. And here comes this wave, hundreds of feet high. And so I went to the other side under the freeway, and I went to the Montana State Powerhouse. And I kind of pulled in front of their warehouse. And I ran inside the office and asked if I could pull in. There was nobody in the office, this giant building. And they had like 10 cars out in the parking lot, and they were rocking. And the alarm was going off. And I went, man, and I was starting to eat dirt bad.
0: Yum.
1: And my nose was getting packed. But anyway, I broke in. I got my truck inside the Montana State Powerhouse. And I looked, and right when that wave hit, it was tossing 55-gallon drums through the air, hitting the big, giant tanks that were island there. But anyway, a lot of people got pushed off the road, and a trucker disappeared into that storm. And I don't think it turned out good for him. But, you know, I want to – this ethanol, by the way, Steve – these are ethanol farmers, corn farmers out here in the east that are linked to the Summit Carbon Sequestration Pipeline. These guys are nuts. There's farms that use so much glyphosate, they want to grow that ethanol corn as fast as possible. And what they're doing is the running off on the edges and the perimeters is causing the pollinators to suck up that glyphosate. And it's all in our trees now, in the drainage ditches. One of my best friends down here is a USDA scientist. He studies pollinators. He's so worried. It's just unbelievable. It's unbelievable. We got to do something. Our country needs a major overhaul. I think every agency is corrupt. Our president needs to work overtime. And no more rallies. Let's roll up our sleeves. And do like the truckers do, work your butt off. But, you know, Steve, that AI link stuff, it's all about speed. It's about how fast the machine can link up to a source. That's all it's about. And how fast can you get your information out? And right now, as I predicted to my friends, AI is going to start eating each other. They're going to channel the energy from one plant and take it to them, and they're going to fight over it. They're going to shut down the grid and try to, you know, zigzag the power over to benefit their system. The systems are eating each other, and it's going to come down to who is going to be the top dog on top of the heap. And, you know, and Fauci, they say statute of limitations ran out 2 days ago, Steve, on Fauci, but is there a lab? There's no limitation, I don't think, Steve, on murder, right?
0: Pappy brought that up last evening, and I think Eric Swalwell, or maybe it was Rand Paul, actually, yesterday, who said, yeah, that when he lied before Congress, Yeah, the 5 years from that hasn't passed yet.
1: Oh.
0: So they're still looking at that possibility. We'll delve a bit into that here just ahead. I mentioned the Dream Racing. That's what was going on there in Las Vegas Motor Speedway this past day, where Senor Heatwave saw it all lit up there. Rubber Duck actually apparently hauled some of the cars out there over the years for those. He said Dream Racing events. They actually rent like McLaren and Lamborghini type cars for use on the track. Actually hauled a few of them for them. All right, there you go. 47 degrees, Southwest Ohio. Thank you, Gary. Hello to Michael, checking in Nashville, Tennessee this morning. Good morning, gentlemen. It's Dave with the Three Fat Truckers. I hope Steve Summers and the overnight crew has a wonderful Thursday. Thank you so much. All right, on to Fauci. It was the CIA whistleblower this past day. Didn't know a whole lot about what was going to be unveiled prior to this testimony. Well, I guess it shouldn't be surprising. Not a single Senate Democrat bothered to attend that hearing this past day. A CIA whistleblower exposing the deep state's effort to cover up the true origins of COVID-19. Senator Bernie Moreno stated clearly, not a single Democrat showed up. This is a hearing about one of the most important things that's happened in our country's history, the origins of COVID-19. A CIA whistleblower coming forward saying the deep state covered it up. The whistleblower, James Erdman II, testifying under oath about how Anthony Fauci directly meddled with intelligence agencies to suppress the lab leak theory. The CIA was reportedly on the verge of concluding it was a lab leak before suddenly reversing course with no explanation. Senator Josh Hawley and other Republicans were present and pressing forward with the investigation, while the Democrat side of the room sat completely empty. Yeah, they're saying Democrats are still actively participating in the cover-up of one of the biggest scandals in American history, origins of a virus that killed millions, destroyed livelihoods, used to justify lockdowns, mandates, election interference. The fact that none of them show up, that should speak volumes. More on the hearing itself. Ripping the lid off the COVID origins scandal once and for all, under oath, as I said, active CIA officer James Erdman III, it says here, testified that Anthony Fauci personally meddled in the intelligence community assessment, flipping it away from the obvious Wuhan lab leak, just as analysts were ready to call it. Straight up government corruption at the highest levels. The so-called experts lied to the American people, crushed any dissenting voices, protected their own necks while the country suffered. Fauci remains free, raking in millions. It's an outrage, a national disgrace. From the Fox News clip of the hearing, Erdman laid it out clearly under questioning. But your conclusion is that changing from the scientific consensus of it being from a lab to a neutral position by CIA was significantly influenced by Anthony Fauci, to which Erdman confirmed, significant influence by Anthony Fauci's injecting himself into IC. We have documentation that shows, as of August 12th, the CIA was considering calling this a lab leak. August 12, 2021. That changed August 17 of 2021. And unfortunately, because the CIA would not provide us documentation we asked for, we can't. We had no idea why they changed. He then drove the message home. Dr. Fauci's role in the cover-up was intentional. Dr. Fauci influenced the analytical process and findings by leveraging his position to ensure the IC consulted with a conflicted list of curated subject matter experts, public health officials, and scientists. The CIA team was leaning hard toward the lab leak. Then Fauci inserted himself, pushed his allies and conflicted experts. Suddenly the conclusion watered.

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All right, from the email bag, Steve at hotshotsecret.com. Under the heading, a little bit late to the party, Toby. Loaded up, heading out, pigs in a blanket. 53 degrees in Carroll, Iowa. Oh, and as a fellow Northlander, I absolutely love the Diesel Damsel's accent. Thanks for the great show, Toby. Then we were talking to Mike a few minutes ago. Seeing as he's in Montana right now, I called him Montana Mike. He said, hey, hello, brother Rambler. He said, Steve. Yeah, calling him Montana Mike. If he lives around the Arctic Circle, yeah, north of the Yukon River, we need to call him Klondike Mike. That'll work. Klondike Mike, you got a new handle. There you go. All right, around the country, it's 844-844-3388. The fleet management technology company Samsara announcing a new competition using real-time driving data to recognize America's safest and most compliant truck drivers. Last Friday, Samsara debuted the Samsara Driver Cup, a nationwide competition that uses real-world driving data to find and reward top professional drivers in the U.S. Samsara provides fleet telematics services, including real-time GPS, routing, ELD compliance, stating they'll use data from company platforms to score and reward participating drivers across three separate categories. Safety Consistency Champion, the most consistently safe drivers across Samsara's platform, scored

0: by factors like lack of speeding and mobile phone usage. You'll have an hours of service compliance champion, drivers with the best hours of service compliance records across their platform, scored by the lowest violation to driving time ratio, and they will have an efficiency champion, the most fuel efficient drivers across Samsara's platform, scored by estimated fuel saved versus typical use for that vehicle type. I guess this is up and running, or will be, May the 18th through August the 15th. Three separate legs to allow more drivers a chance to win. 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
2: This is Albert Moeller for townhall.com. With the background of Russia's invasion and ongoing war against Ukraine, recently this astounding headline from the BBC. Quote, Putin says he thinks Ukraine conflict coming to an end. Now for perspective, just consider last weekend's annual Victory Day parade in Moscow. It commemorates the end of World War II. What's notable this year is not what happened, but what didn't happen. Russia couldn't afford to hold the parade as usual because Ukraine, as it turns out, has been so ingenious and so aggressive with its use of drones that Putin couldn't afford to hold that kind of military parade. It would have been one giant magnet for a massive undertaking and attack by Ukraine. This is a game changer. Russia has now lost 350,000 men. If you're a strong man, an autocrat in this kind of system, you have to appear strong and invincible. You can't be a political strongman and a leader that gets into this kind of quagmire. Putin is running out of time. Russians know it, and Vladimir Putin knows it.
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4: With SRN News, I'm Jason Walker. President Trump kicking off a very busy day in Beijing, in China, of course, with all the pomp and pageantry, at the Great Hall of the People. And, of course, key talks and a state banquet on the way with President Xi Jinping. All the high praise was there for the president. There was only one stumbling block earlier in the day when the Chinese leader warned President Trump the Taiwan matter could end up someday in a conflict. Russia is still just being relentless, the Kremlin ordering a massive daytime attack in Iran, sending 800 drones in. President Volodymyr Zelensky says six people have been killed. They expect that number to climb. Dozens wounded in the attack, including several small children. SRN News.
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0: You're actually telling me we found something that both sides of the aisle could agree on in Washington, D.C.? That seldom, if ever happens in this day and age. It was not unanimous, but it was overwhelming. A vote was 348 yeas to 60 nays. And this surrounds the retail crime bill, which kind of revolves around the trucking industry, the bipartisan Combating Organized Retail Crime Act, clearing the House, again, 348 to 60. The Association of American Railroads, which reported 75,000 cargo theft incidents last year, costing them more than $200 million, calling the bill a win for every business that depends on reliable goods movement. This legislation creates a national coordination center within Homeland Security investigations and strengthens federal enforcement tools against transnational cargo theft networks. Now, they say only about 1 in 10 theft attempts actually lead to an arrest, according to the Intermodal Association of North American, urging the Senate to follow the lead of the House and act quickly. Now, they say the House vote is the easy part. Senate passage converts this, what's being called CORCA for short, from a resolution into operational enforcement capacity, making it a national coordination center with real investigative authority to cut across the jurisdictional fragmentation that right now is protecting cargo theft networks. Yeah, rail theft up 50% in a year. It's not a problem that local law enforcement can solve in isolation. This needs federal coordination. We'll see what Pappy has happening. Morning, Pappy. What's going on?
1: What's happening, Steve? Man. Man, I hope they can come up with something with Jack Fauci up here, man. I wish they could come up with something to jack up the mainstream media, Steve. Everything that was like a Houdini trick, man. I mean, we could just go back and think about what they've done to the world, right? With this COVID. That first of all, they manipulated the COVID test, right? Them things can be manipulated on if you test and you, all you need is a real small, fine particle, right? To test positive, which you don't really even have the daggone thing. Man, I wish I could explain this better. I mean, you get where I'm coming from, though. All these false positive tests, right? They wanted it to make it look like more people had COVID than they did. They wanted it to look like its mortality rate was higher than what it was. Steve, it's just the flu. Without any gain of function and anything being done, where you got Dr. Jekyll, Mr. Hyde, Frankenstein, all these whacked out scientists doing these things to these viruses. We had a saying back when I went through the police academy, you can shoot me, stab me, just please don't infect me. That's back when HIV was going. And Steve, there's a video, and I remember seeing this, it was going around with Fauci, He was doing an interview when this HIV first started coming out with AIDS and everything. And he was telling people, if anyone in your family ends up HIV positive or with AIDS, you're in danger. Remember that?
0: Yes.
1: Remember how they had to come out and kind of squash things? Hey, listen, man, you know, you can't get it by kissing somebody. You can't get it by casual contact. You know, it was Fauci that was spread.
0: Yeah,
1: anyway.
0: I mean, they were saying, like, sitting on a toilet seat.
1: Yes. Yes. So that's what they did with this mortality rate, Steve. They were literally, and this is all proven stuff. You got hit by a car and killed, and they dragged you into the hospital, right? They slapped the COVID test on you, and if it came positive, it was a COVID-related death. Just to jack up the mortality rate. And if I'm not mistaken, Steve, weren't these hospitals for every COVID death-related death? They were getting like $100,000 from the government or something.
0: They were getting money, and it was a bigger payday if they had them on a ventilator.
1: Yes, sir. Yes, sir. So you talk about a con, not just on the American people, but on the whole planet. The amount of fear that they stowed upon us people. You look at the TV and they got the death rate just click, click, click, click, click, click. I mean, to the point, I mean, at first, you know, when I remember first hearing about this, what the hell is going on? Kind of didn't swallow the whole pill, right? But at first, man, I mean, we're only human, Steve. If the government's telling us, oh, there's a virus out there, if you catch it, there's a good chance you're going to die.
0: Yep.
1: I remember one of the lieutenants called me because of my age, right, at the time. They said, I don't know why, Steve, I should have. I don't know. But he's like, hey, Pat, because of your age and everything going on with this COVID, we had to call you to give you the opportunity to take like 3 weeks off, right? I could have taken 3 weeks off. I think the government would have paid the sheriff's office. It wouldn't have come out of my sick time. I could have just stayed home for 3 weeks and twiddled my thumb. I said, nah, I'll come in, man. Because there was others, I would have dumped more responsibility on a couple other sergeants. You know what I'm saying?
0: Yeah.
1: And I just didn't feel right doing that, but I could have.
0: Hell, do you remember having to have, we had to have a some sort of, it was a paperwork, like a documentation. Yeah, that if we got pulled over, we were allowed to be on the road. But I had to have that to go into the studio every night. We were allowed to be out there. We're essential workers.
1: Yeah. And if you think about, if we go back and rehash all this stuff, you're just, oh, my God. I remember getting phone calls from friends of friends, right? People that weren't cops, you know, my kids and their friends. Am I allowed to go to the grocery store?
0: Right.
1: What happens if I get caught driving? Am I going to go to jail? Oh, geez, oh, Pete. Are you kidding me? And the whole mask thing and the whole 6 feet away thing. Walk into a store, stand on your circle. Don't you get off that circle, man. Saw an interview with Fauci. They're like, hey, where's the scientific facts between this 6-foot distance? And he admitted it was back like in early 1900s when there's a flu going around, one of the doctors said, well, maybe if we stay far enough away so somebody sneezes, you might not catch it. There's no scientific real evidence to show that really worked. I'll never forget, Steve, when I'm thinking, man, what the hell are they doing to us? When I'm watching these kids in school in these tents, stepped up in these tents, man, playing the damn saxophone, I'm like, what the hell? Man, somebody, there's some people that need to be held responsible for this, man. And is this just not perpetrated on the United States? It's on the world. Now, here's the thing. Are you going to really be able to get Fauci on a murder charge? I would say if you could prove that that virus was intentionally leaked, it might be a possibility. But that's the only way. You know what I'm saying? That literally get him on and knowingly caused the death of another human being because he knowingly Rand Paul, man, this is part where they're talking about he lied in Congress, knowingly did gain a function
0: yes.
1: illegally on this virus. The amount of the money that the pharmaceutical companies have been making, not specifically just on COVID, but Steve, man, what the medical profession, I don't even trust doctors anymore, man. You know what I'm saying? It's a shame. Remember that Pink Floyd song, Mother? Will they drop the bomb? I just saw a t-shirt. I'm about ready to post it. There's a t-shirt with the Pink Floyd on the front. Mother, should I trust the government? No. Are we ever going to get back to normal, man? I don't know. I don't know, man. Did you see this headline somewhere that the CIA raided Tulsi Gabbard's office?
0: I saw that, and apparently there was a bit of miscommunication. It didn't happen yesterday. It's something that documents were taken months ago and haven't been returned yet. You know, some of this stuff that she's supposed to be declassifying. I think by the end of the day, they had that all kind of settled out.
1: Well, Steve, what I was going to say is the CIA does not have the authority to anybody's
0: if
1: office.
0: The president directed to have these documents declassified. They can't override the president. I mean, she's the director of national intelligence. They can't override her either.
1: What they did is try pulling a Watergate, right? Get in there and get them to keep them from being released. Sounds like to me, right?
0: Mm-hmm.
1: Because the CIA, Steve, has no police power, so to speak. None. Absolutely zero. They have no arrest powers. So to say, when I first heard that, they raided her office. It's not like they went in front of a judge, hey, we need to get a warrant to enter her office. What? No, it's not how the CIA operates. Yeah, they might have illegally broke into her office. But they didn't raid it. All right, but I don't know, man. This whole crap with Fauci, I tell you what, man. He's in over. He's not just knee-deep. He's over way over his head. And for him to stand there, remember every single day, two or three 2-hour press conferences. You turn on the TV, who do you see? Anthony Fauci just up there running his jibs. And that whole time he's standing there talking to the American people, he's lying straight to our faces, man, looking in that camera and just lying to us.
0: Well, here in
1: hope he gets some time.
0: Here in Ohio, Pappy, come November, we Ohioans have a choice. We have our own mini Fauci in one Dr. Amy Acton, who was the same thing in Ohio, standing next to Mike DeWine every day. She could be our next governor.
1: Listen, I am. I will never vote. Well, I don't know. You can't never say never, right? But because our governor, right? Some of the extremes he went to during this COVID deal.
0: Yeah.
1: You know, Steve, I remember it worked, right? Steve, they forced businesses to close, right? Telling people they can't go to work. And I'm thinking to myself, I'm telling you right now, if I get a phone call from the lieutenant to go tell me arrest this guy because he's got his barber shop open, I ain't doing it. And that was because of the governor's order, right, that came down. This wasn't a federal thing. These were state orders from all these governors. And I remember thinking, man, that's when I ended up getting in the pre. I was like, I need to retire as quick as I can, because if they tell me to go arrest this guy, I'm not going to do it. And if they fire me, so be it. I still got my pension. So your audience is right now, wait a minute, you just retired, Pappy. What are you talking about? Most sheriff's offices and police departments have, the Cincinnati Police Department calls it DROP. The sheriff's office calls it PRE, for post-retirement employment. So you can retire, right? Technically retire, but come back to work like nothing has changed. You maintain your rank. Steve, nothing's changed. I came to work the next day after I technically retired and was still running the same squad at the same rate of pay, the same rank. Just nothing changed, but you can only do that for 5 years per the contract. Like double dipping, right? Back in the day before the contracts were around, all the colonels and the captains, Steve, they were double dipping for 15, 20 years. Once they got their 25, 30 years in, they would retire. The sheriff's office would just hire them back doing the exact same thing. They're pulling in two paychecks for 20 years. So finally, the union got together and said, let's put the rings on this a little bit, right? So you're allowed to do it for 5 years. Well, my 5 years was up May 1st. So if I would have got the order to do something that I totally disagreed with the governor on, I could have flipped him the double barrel middle finger and still had my pension. So, yeah, so I don't know if I'd vote for I just lost his name. What's our governor's name, Steve? Jeez, oh, Pete.
0: Well, Amy Acton is. It's going to be Acton versus Ramaswamy.
1: Yeah, but who's the governor right now?
0: DeWine.
1: DeWine. Gee, I'm having a brain fart. My God. You know, Alzheimer's runs in the family. I'm serious. My grandfather chased my mother around the kitchen table when she walked in their house. He didn't know who she was. He had a butter knife in his hand. They chased her around the kitchen table with that knife. Didn't know who she was. Yeah, but DeWine, I remember when all that went, I said I'd never vote for that 30 guy again. He's falling for all this crap. You didn't have to do that. So I'm a VV guy, Steve. I'll tell you that right now. He's a smart man. So that's where my vote's going. I ain't going to vote for this Amy girl. Are you kidding me?
0: Right.
1: Nah. As far as I'm concerned, her political days should have been over a long time ago. All right. Took enough of your time. I appreciate it, Steve. Everybody be safe. Watch your six.
0: There you go. Watch your six. It is 844-844-3388. We haven't talked much about Iran. I guess the focus for the moment is kind of on China relations. Are things suddenly going to ramp up here in a few days? Yeah, potentially this weekend. Yeah, the China visit ends Friday. President Trump will be returning. Senator Rick Scott of Florida, in an opinion piece published Wednesday, said the time has come. Bring down Iran's government. We cannot allow Tehran to continue pursuing nuclear weapons or supporting terrorist groups across the Middle East. We must win. Nothing less than victory is an option for America, he says. We need to embrace the Apollo 13 mindset. Failure is not an option. Stating the Islamist regime has spent nearly 50 years openly threatening the United States, arguing it's death to America rhetoric. That should be treated as a genuine threat, not political theater. Iran has spent decades expanding its military and backing terror proxy groups with the goal of targeting innocent Americans. President Trump has done what his predecessors could not. He said enough. Iran cannot possess a nuclear weapon to kill innocents en masse. He said the focus of the war must remain on Iran never having a nuclear weapon, no matter what the cost. We all must remember this is the greatest nuclear threat America has faced since the Soviet Union fell. Iran is not seeking a nuclear weapon for deterrence. The regime actively wants to detonate a nuclear warhead in our homeland and kill millions of Americans. Our nation has never experienced such a violent tragedy. We cannot passively watch Iran achieve that ambition. That's why I support this operation. We need to act now and win, he said. Once we achieve our objective, we can withdraw to keep our servicemen safe and give our citizens peace of mind. That's how we've defined victory. We cannot accept anything less. He called the war a matter of life and death. Iran wants to kill Americans. They want to kill me. They want to kill you. Senator Scott, Florida. Final hour coming our way just ahead. 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
5: Sarah.
6: News this hour from Town Hall. I'm Jason Walker. President Trump kicking off his visit earlier in the day to China with pomp and pageantry at the Great Hall of the People. And, of course, key talks and a state banquet later coming up with President Xi Jinping. And he had high praise for the Chinese leader.
7: We've had a fantastic relationship. We've gotten along. When there were difficulties, we worked it out. I would call you and you would call me. And whenever we had a problem, people don't know, whenever we had a problem, we worked that out very quickly, and we're going to have a fantastic future together.
6: President Trump says the delegation of top businessmen that traveled to Beijing with him want to do business with Beijing.
7: I didn't want the second or the third in the company. I wanted only the top, and they're here today to pay respects to you and to China, and they look forward to trade and doing business, and it's going to be totally reciprocal on our behalf.
6: President says he remains very optimistic.
7: It's an honor to be with you. It's an honor to be your friend. And the relationship between China and the USA is going to be better than ever before. Thank you very much. Thank you.
6: There was only one so-called fly in the ointment earlier in the day when the Chinese leader warned President Trump concerning the Taiwan matter. He said if it's not handled right, it could end up in a conflict. A Utah mother who wrote a child's book about grief after her husband's death is now going to serve in prison without parole for his murder. Corey Richens was convicted in March of poisoning her husband Eric with fentanyl in 2022. 11 people surviving a plane crash off the coast of Florida. They spent some time on a raft. They've now been rescued. More on these stories, townhall.com.
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6: Now, some experts may agree. Others say the latest economic news is spot on. Rising food prices connected to rising fuel cost. Donna Warder has more on the story.
9: The Labor Department's latest report on consumer prices says the cost of groceries rose 2.9% in April compared to the same time last year. When you include eating out, food costs are 3.2% higher. Cindy Ayers Elliott, CEO of Footprint Farms in Jackson, Mississippi, says she tries to keep increased costs to a minimum.
10: The increase has been in every aspect. It's from the nutrients, from the fertilizer, from the nutrients that we use. It's from the diesel fuel cost, it's the gas fuel cost, but it's also about everything. I mean, down to the seeds. Our seeds are triple the cost it was last year.
9: I'm Donna Water.
6: Breaking news and analysis at townhall.com. A new contract for flight attendants at United Airlines.
5: United Airlines flight attendants have approved a new labor contract covering about 30,000 flight attendants, marking their first pay increases in 6 years. The agreement includes an average 31% pay raise this summer and boarding pay worth an additional 7 to 8% in compensation. The agreement also secures expanded job security, pay for lengthy stays, and 10 weeks of paid parental leave. Union leaders say the deal sets a new industry benchmark. I'm Lisa Dwyer.
6: Well, the Trump administration is now expanding its fraud-busting initiative in federal health programs. Vice President J.D. Vance announcing this week a $1.3 billion deferral of Medicaid funding to California, which is said to be the largest ever deferral. More on these stories, townhall.com.
11: 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Picture warm Gulf breezes, turquoise waters, white sand beaches. 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Book your cabin now. Text the word cruise to 94878. 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
14: 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Greg in Dallas, Texas, how you doing, man?
15: Not too bad. Here we are. It's a Wednesday.
14: It's a garbage day. It's hump day. Go over that.
15: Top of the hill day.
14: Go over that top of the hill, right? 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
14: 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And we do appreciate it very, very much. 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Like, comment, and share these live videos. You're seeing lots of videos going up during the day, cut-up interviews, lots of fun stuff. And we will be doing, during the breaks again today, Greg, just to let you know, guys, another Mark with Guitars during the break, which you have to be watching in order to see it because it's not going to go out over the airwaves. And today we're going to be looking at this one sitting here behind me, and it's an awful lot of fun. So we'll do that, and if you miss it live, we'll have the video up for you later in the day. Greg, I'll let you do your rest of your deal and for the other two locations in the chat, and we'll go right to Dr. John Lott.
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14: Bam, wow, Pam, Zumo. I don't know what that means, but let's
15: either.
14: Just go to, I don't, Zumo? Dr. John Lott, crimeresearch.org. John, how are you? Welcome in, my friend.
16: Doing great. Great to talk to you again. Thanks for having me on.
14: Yeah, it's always a pleasure. John, let's go to gun background checks. We're going to fly right by with John, ladies and gentlemen. The two segments with John are going to move right along. Then we're going to Google some gun control. Gun background checks are failing the wrong people. Commentary, real clear politics. John R. Lott, Jr., you say, and you started out with, the background check system for gun purchases is a mess. This appeared 2 days ago in Real Clear Politics. John, what's up?
16: Well, you know, one thing you see all the time is when you have a Democratic president, the Republicans will attack them for not enforcing the gun control laws. And the number one example of that is the fact that you have all these denials, hundreds of thousands, in fact, up to 5.1 million denials now from the NICS background check system. And yet you see very few prosecutions. If you look at 2022 and 2023 together, you have about 250,000 denials that occurred during that time, but only 8 convictions, not too many more even attempted prosecutions. And, you know, these are very easy cases to go and bring. You have somebody who signed the 4473 form, swearing under oath that they are not a prohibited person from buying a gun. They presented a government-issued photo ID in order to identify who they are. And these purchases are very frequently recorded on video. So, you know, these are very easy cases to go and successfully bring and prosecute. And yet they don't bring them. And so the question is, why is that the case? And the problem is that, you know, it's one thing to go and prosecute, let's say, a felon who tried to go and buy a gun through a licensed dealer. It's another thing to go and try to prosecute somebody simply because they have a roughly phonetically similar name and similar birthday to somebody who's prohibited. And, you know, I've talked to people in the past who have worked in the Department of Justice, and, you know, they'll say, look, we'd love to go and prosecute these cases. But they're not real cases. So, you know, you can't go and prosecute somebody just because they have a similar name to somebody who you don't want to have. And so, and then yesterday, Thomas Massie got unanimous support in the House, which is pretty unusual, to go and force the Department of Justice to finally put out the data on the errors in the system. Thomas had twice gotten promises from Christopher Wray when he was director of the FBI that they would release this data, and he reneged on the promises both times. From what I understand, from when I was working at the Department of Justice and people that I've talked to over the years, these errors are primarily concentrated on black and Hispanic males. People tend to have names similar to others in their racial groups. Hispanics have names similar to Hispanics. Blacks tend to have names similar to other blacks. If the thing people may not understand is you have about 33% of black males who have felony records, so they're prohibited from owning a gun. About 18% of Hispanic males have felony records, so they're prohibited. About 6% for whites, about 1.5% for Asians. And so, you know, it's not too surprising then that you're going to have a lot more errors in terms of confusing roughly phonetically similar names and similar birthdays with Hispanic and black males. And so in part because of that, basically all the Democrats in the House went along with all the Republicans yesterday and passed Thomas Massie's bill.
14: John, it says to me, let me go back to your comments about Christopher Wray. No friend of gun owners. I don't think that's a shock. But their refusal to release this information, to me that speaks to this. That if they release the information, we're going to see what an utter failure the system is. And they don't want to shine a light on that because they're fundraising off of it like crazy. And they're trying to expand background checks. Am I onto something there? Or are they mutually exclusive of one another? It doesn't appear that way to me. It appears that that's why they don't release it. because the background check system
16: Well, I mean, I had battles when I went to work. I mean, I think you're right. You know, it's kind of hard to get in people's minds. I can just tell you that when I was in the Department of Justice, they fought tooth and nail against releasing this data. You know, and in part because of that, Thomas Massie, who serves on the Judiciary Committee, twice in public, in testimony, got Christopher Wray to promise to work with Thomas's office to go and find out, you know, what, because when you fill out the 4473, you put down your sex, you put down your race, you have all sorts of other information there. It's very easy for them to go and say, okay, well, we know the number of people who are denied. We know the number of people who are denied who are of different races or sexes. And so they could tell you what percent of the denials are black males or Hispanic males. And then the easy thing to do is just to say, okay, you dropped cases. You didn't prosecute them. Well, whose cases did you drop? But there are five stages of review that occur with this. The first stage of review is the National ATF office, with no lawyers involved, simply checks the paperwork. And about 93-94% of the cases are dropped at that stage. The next stage is that the paperwork sent out to the ATF field offices, and they go and check it again. And there are, no lawyers involved in the process. And another 2% or so of the cases are dropped at that point. So you have about 96% of the cases are dropped with no kind of legal judgments on whether they're good cases, you know, whether they want to prosecute a particular case or not, but just are they who they say they are, okay? And are they prohibited people? And so, you know, but the problem is that people aren't told that the cases were dropped. You have to go and hire a lawyer almost all the time. I mean, in theory, it might be possible for somebody to go and fight against this themselves. But the problem is that the process is complicated. The vast majority of people are going to have to hire a lawyer. You're talking about $3,000 on up is the cost. Mm-hmm. And so you have a situation where we've had 5.1 million denials that have occurred since 1998. And, you know, I mean, somebody may want to have a gun, but is it really worth $3,000 for them to go through the process to be able to go and correct a mistake that's not their fault?
14: Yeah, probably not, John. We're going to take a break. When we come back, we'll continue the conversation. Then I want to take you to some other numbers. Ladies and gentlemen, what countries have the most gun violence and why? And I think you'll find the way it's written interesting. I dig. We'll be right back with John. Armed American Radio listeners, you already know the name. 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
14: Yeah, welcome back to the show. 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
14: 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Let's go back to Dr. John Lott, and that is crimeresearch.org, crimeresearch.org. Dr. Lott, thank you for being here. We appreciate you taking time out of your schedule. So back to the background checks quickly. $5.1 million, $3,000. Those are denials. 96% of cases dropped. How is this considered, under any circumstance, a wild success?
16: Well, 96% are dropped at just the first two stages of review. You have well over 99% are dropped that aren't recommended for prosecution, and an even smaller percentage that actually are prosecuted. And

0: companies had an error rate that was anywhere near the error rate that the federal government has, you know, they'd be sued out of existence. If they had an error rate that was 100th the error rate that the federal government has, they'd be sued out of existence under federal law. And so my point is, why not just require that the federal government has to meet the same standards for doing background checks that private companies have to meet?
1: You've asked that question here before. I don't know that we'll ever get a fix. The other side flips it. The other side flips it to, well, obviously it's working because felons aren't buying guns, and they're willing to put up with 5.1 million Americans being hassled as a result. So it's, guys, how about we just get rid of it altogether? As far as I'm concerned, I should be able to buy a gun out of a vending machine, but that's a whole different show. John, because we have such limited time with you today, I found this on How Stuff Works, and I thought this was interesting. More for the way it was written or wasn't. I'll let you determine that in a minute, ladies and gentlemen. What country has the most gun violence, total fatalities versus highest rates? And it goes into, let's just start with number one, Brazil, highest total gun deaths. Brazil has recorded the highest number of total gun deaths in the world, with tens of thousands of firearm deaths each year. Number two, United States, highest among high-income countries. The U.S. stands out among high-income countries for its high rates of firearm mortality. It has one of the highest gun death rates compared to peer countries and leads in civilian gun ownership. That it says in here, and I have to hand them for this, nearly two-thirds of firearm deaths are suicides. Keep that in mind, ladies and gentlemen. Number three was Venezuela. Number four, Mexico. And it says violence linked to organized crime. Venezuela was high firearm homicide rates. Number five was Colombia, persistent gun violence challenges. Number six, India, large population, high deaths. Jamaica, highest gun homicide rate. Ecuador, rising gun violence. Nine, Haiti, extremely high homicide rate. John, it gives reasons for the other countries. In the United States, it just simply says the highest among high-income countries and doesn't give any breakdown. I found that interesting. When you look at something like this, what do you think when you have studied this for so long?
0: I don't take it seriously. Look, these guys, it would have been nice for the United States to go and say what the murder rate was or what the gun death rate was in the United States. The murder rate, it looks like this for 2025, is about 4 per 100,000 people. Mm-hmm. You know, you have some of these countries which may be like 80 per 100,000 people or whatever. It'd been nice just to have some type of comparison there.
1: Some context.
0: You know, if you want to go and look at, quote, high-income countries, how they define what a high-income country is, I believe, is very arbitrary. One thing I would do, and I've done in the past, is to look at developed countries. There's an OECD. There's kind of a club for developed countries. And the United States isn't the highest there. The other thing you have to do, and I kind of go through this in my book, Gun Control Myths, is most countries don't collect data on gun homicide rates. They just report homicide rates. But half the countries in the world don't report gun homicide rates. Mm-hmm. We're used to getting all sorts of data here in the United States. The United States, if you look at homicides, we're below the average. We're below the median, which means half the countries in the world have a higher homicide rate than we have here in the United States. And one of the problems is that we look relatively high in terms of firearm homicides, mm-hmm. because the countries with the worst homicide rates tend not to report, break it down with firearm homicides. So if, you know, we were right in the middle and the top half of the countries don't report it, it would make us look like we're right at the top. And it's just an artifact of what countries report that type of data and which ones don't. You know, as far as their discussion there about saying, well, you know, strict gun control is important for reducing this, and they point to two countries, they point to Japan and Australia. As far as we can tell, Japan had low homicide rates before they had any type of gun control there. Australia, you know, you and I have talked about Australia many times, but I think it's incredibly misleading. I think the types of gun control laws that they had with their confiscation in 96 and 97, people can find on our website at crimeresearch.org, I think it actually was counterproductive. And we can talk about

0: about that. But, you know, if they're just going to go and point to a couple countries and say, see, this proves that strict gun control laws reduce homicides or firearm homicides, they could point to Switzerland, okay, mm-hmm. which has probably a higher gun possession rate than the United States or Israel.
1: And they don't, and they're not going to. And John, we've only got 30 seconds, so I'll cut it there. But we'll be talking with you on an upcoming show. Might even be this weekend. We'll reach out to John. Ladies and gentlemen, please support crimeresearch.org. Dr. Lott puts tremendous amount of effort into these researches, into the research and into these studies, so that we can bring you the facts and put this stuff in context. And there is another point that I want to make. I'm going to add an exclamation point to this when we come back. Dr. Lott, thank you for being here. We appreciate you taking time out of your afternoon to join Armed American Radio's Daily Defense. Thank you, sir. Ladies and gentlemen,
0: thank
1: it
0: you.
1: Is crimeresearch.org, crimeresearch.org. We'll be back right after this break. Don't go away.

0: SRN News, I'm Jason Walker. In Beijing, President Trump has called Chinese President Xi Jinping a friend, but his warm words were in stark contrast to Xi, who raised some eyebrows early in the meeting. He warned President Trump that not handling Taiwan correctly would lead to conflicts. The British military says a ship anchored off the east coast of the United Arab Emirates has been seized by unauthorized personnel, the vessel now heading toward the Iranian territorial waters. Russia has blasted Ukraine again, firing hundreds of drones, some throughout most of the nation. There are numerous casualties. And 11 people who survived a plane crash off the coast of Florida were on a life raft. For hours, they have now been rescued by the Coast Guard. This is SRN News.
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6: Indeed, welcome back to the show. 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And if you're watching, I've got a Patriot Mobile hat on. Love this hat. So do my wife and kids. They're always trying to steal it from me. You've probably heard me say that before. Patriot Mobile is the real deal, ladies and gentlemen. Somewhere around the country, Patriot Mobile is supporting your right to bear arms right now, today. And Greg in Dallas, Texas, let's remind people, what did Scott Coburn tell us as far as the percentage of employees that carry in their corporate office in Texas because they encourage the carrying of firearms at work? What is it, 80%?
7: Yeah, something like that.
6: Yeah, and the other 20% might just feel safe and say, I don't want to carry in here today because I feel, you know, 80% of employees, ladies and gentlemen. I wonder how many AT&T, T-Mobile, or Verizon, you know, those unnamed competitors of theirs, openly encourage their employees to carry at work. I bet it's a whopping big fat, well, I can't say O. O is not a part of our numerical system, but it's a big fat zero, Greg, isn't it? Don't you think?
7: 100%. I bet they have the 30-odd six and 30-odd seven laws posted on their front windows of their business.
6: Yeah, yeah. Now, you know, here in Georgia, it's not a violation of law to walk past their no gun signs, even to go to work. But it's their policy. They can fire you. They cannot have you arrested in the state of Georgia. They can trespass you, kick you out, and they would likely fire you. But that's up to you. How much do you value your life? 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Tons and tons and tons and tons of accessories for you. Lots of clearance deals. And we are working on a date to get up there to Bud's. It's just a scheduling issue. Everybody's busy, particularly with summer coming up. Got to work around vacations and work schedules and all that fun stuff. But we're going to be either at the Sevierville, Tennessee, or we'll be at the Lexington, Kentucky branch up there of their retail outlet at Bud's Gun Shop in the very, very near future. Guys, if you like to watch the show, please subscribe to us, like us, share, comment on YouTube. We would appreciate it. Tens of thousands of you have, and it's great. And we appreciate it because we wouldn't have hit those social media milestones if it were not for you. Greg, when I hear Dr. John Lott talk about, let's go back to the statistics in this bogus article we were just talking about. Let's go back to the background checks for just a second, Greg. What does it say to you And you, ladies and gentlemen, think about this. Walk with us here. When you hear that 5.1 million denials, 96% of cases dropped, 5.1 million. Greg, this is an utter failure of a system that has never worked. So it's understandable why Christopher Wray and the rest of a left-leaning DOJ doesn't want these numbers out. What does it also tell us that 100% of Democrats voted to release this information? Now, I guarantee you they have an ulterior motive here than the Republicans do. But the facts bear this out, ladies and gentlemen. This program is an utter failure. Greg, I don't know what the money is that the federal government is spending on this every year, but it's in the millions and millions of our taxpayer dollars. Couldn't that money be better spent somewhere else, Greg, in Dallas, Texas, the wizard behind the boards at the mothership down at Salem in Dallas, huh? Couldn't it be? I mean, come on.
7: Any dollar in government's hands could always be spent better. And almost every government program, unless it's Medicaid, which issues out fraud and stuff like that, is an ultimate failure. If their design behind this was to keep the Second Amendment and your right to defend your life out of your hands, well, then that was, you know, the end result, and they win there. But for the citizens of America, this, and for everyone that's covered under the Second Amendment, which is everybody, this is an ultimate failure on your liberties and your rights.
6: Do you want to keep going? I was actually enjoying that response. I really, truly was. And honestly, well, I was reading a comment from Gundoggin in Lake Greenwood, South Carolina, who had a question.
7: Oh, that must be over on the YouTube feed.
6: During the break, yeah, on YouTube feed. And Gundoggin, I'm going to answer your question during the next break. It's a good question, and it's a fun one. Thank you for asking it. I don't personally, I can't tell you how many times my name's been run through NICS, okay? I don't know. I've lost count. If somebody asks me today, how many guns do you have, and I was legitimately going to answer the question, I'm not going to be able to spit it out. I'm going to have to say, well, oh, my gosh. 52, 7, I don't know a lot. 3 safes, you know? Now, I've never been flagged for a conditional denial, not one time. I know people who have. And in every single one of those instances, and this speaks to what John was talking about back in the day, depending on what state you're in, but it's a 3-day gig. The gun shop can sell you the gun if they don't hear back anything from if it goes back. Now, ATF shouldn't be involved in this at all. And guys, by the way, we are working on our ATF Get the F Out t-shirts. We're working on that right now, believe it or not. It's actually being very seriously considered, and there's a couple designs that I think you'll like. But the ATF shouldn't be involved in this at all. But here's the problem, pragmatic. They are, and it's not going to change anytime soon. So that's where we have to base our conversation on. We can call it what we want, but I find it interesting. I've never had that. Do you know anybody that's ever had a conditional denial, or have you, and then had it expire and never know? You never find out why that even happened?
7: No, not for myself personally, and I am racking my brain, and I don't believe anybody I know that has had that come up.
6: As I'm talking about it, I'm thinking in my head, do I know?
7: It's never been mentioned to me.
6: But it has not been a significant number. It's not been anybody close to me. It's been, acquaintances that I've known said, oh, that happened to me last year when I went to buy a gun. And I go back and I think of the name, what's the guy's name, Is it similar to a murderer's name? Did Adam Lanza, is there another Adam Lanza out there that tried to buy a gun, and his name kicked in? I mean, Adam Lanza's dead, but that's not going to stop anything. You've got senators who have been put on no-fly lists and had conditional denials and congresspeople. Now, I don't know. There's no rhyme or reason to it, and I don't think you can ever get an answer. But I believe it's safe to say that the system is an utter failure. But it does interest me that the other side, Greg, will say, oh, no, it's not. Because felons aren't buying guns, that's why we need to keep it in place and why we need to strengthen it. It is working. No, it's not working. You could get rid of the background check system if you had to. And, well, let me say refine it, because I don't want to it's not going anywhere, ladies and gentlemen. To talk about it as if it's going to be gone, it's not going to happen.
7: What
6: it should, but let's just, we have to be realistic. It's here. It exists. So how do you fix it, as John Lott was saying? There are ways to fix the background check system. The Form 4473 has been refined lately by the ATF. Go ahead, Greg. You were going to ask a question.
7: So I had a couple of questions, and if I remember correctly, the NICS system was instituted late 90s, right after the Schumer rule was implemented. And it's so that was one way they were keeping guns out of felons' hands, or they were not restoring the rights of ex-felons so that they could then in turn buy a firearm. So that's how they decided on a double-edged sword that they were going to keep guns out of this section of the population's hands. And for just understanding the whole trail of denials in this scenario, it was the simple legislation that was passed during that Congress, I believe. Is that correct?
6: Yeah, and I know we're getting ready to take a break, and I got to hand it to Greg. I didn't know denial 30 was a word. Thank you for that. That's pretty cool. Greg snuck that right in. Guys, when we come back, I'm going to be very honest here about background checks. And there's so much. There's nuance here. There's a lot of mitigating factors. But I will hand it. Well, we're taking a break. Let's, when we come back from the break, we'll discuss it. And I'll be very, very honest and upfront with you about where we're going with this. And can't get in people's heads. We don't know the answers. We just know what we know and what we know we can fix if it's broken, but it never seems to happen. We'll be right back. Hi, guys, it's Mark. Look, I think you'll agree with me that as gun owners, we need to have each other's backs. That's regardless of what state we call home. Here at AAR, we discuss it every day, and we're heard in every state. Right now, Virginians desperately need our help. That means me, and that means you. You've heard the old saying, there's power in numbers, and helping in Virginia is as simple as joining Virginia Citizens Defense League. I'm a member, and I don't live in Virginia. 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
6: 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Attorneys on Retainer. I'm cracking up here because we're coming into the break. I'll tell you why in just a second. Plus, what I've got in that mug is hot, and I don't mean, I mean spicy hot. It's extremely good, but anyway, beside the point. Attorneysonretainer.us. This is more important than what's in that mug, okay? Because these are lawyers that are going to defend you if you ever have to use a firearm in defense of your life, or a loved one, or your community, whatever the case may be. They will be there immediately. And the back of this card gives you information that's different than maybe some other cards that you might have had or do have. Because this is a law firm, ladies and gentlemen. It's not an insurance-backed program, although there are insurance programs there. There's lots of different products that you can find over at attorneysonretainer.us, which is why you want to go there. Watch the videos, the testimonials, listen to the founder, Mark Victor, and pay attention to what's going on over there. There's tons of different products. The coverage that you get as with self-defense attorneys is unbelievable. They're going to be there for you as your lawyer moment you need them. And this is putting four attorneys in your back pocket. You can't carry four attorneys around, except you can now with this card. attorneysonretainer.us/AAR. I know you've been on the fence about it. If you haven't pulled the trigger, pun intended yet, pull the trigger and get that done. We're going to save you $25 off the sign-up, and it's only $37 a month for all of those attorneys working on your behalf to keep you out of the slammer. Put a value on that, would you please? Seriously, give that some thought. 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That includes Arizona Citizens Defense League, AZCDL, VCDL, Virginia Citizens Defense League, and I thank many of you who have joined. We just need your numbers in there, guys. All right? Arizona, to keep from happening in Virginia, what's happening? You know, Arizona, AZCDL, smart enough to say, look, we got to get proactive here. We don't want this happening to us. The other side is trying to do it. So here's what we're going to do. Get the word out. Get as many members in there as they can. Guys, it's only $40 to do. You can do like $10 a month like I did until you hit the 500. Just like I did, you become a life member, as I am. Same thing over at VCDL. Just check them both out, vcdl.org and azcdl.org. 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And we'll be talking with Cheryl from Pot of Gold coming up shortly. If you guys like pinball machines, by the way, they got a ton of them over there on auction. It's really cool. All right, Greg in Dallas, Texas. I'm going to be honest here. You know, but again, I'm coming at every time this is why I would have loved to have gone on Piers Morgan's show. And I was asked many times to go on, but it happened to be during that difficult period in life at our house where my wife was going through breast cancer treatment. And every time they asked me to be on, happened to be a chemo day. It was just bad timing all the way around. Not a good time. Fortunately, she's fine 100%, 100,000%, which is a beautiful thing. But we did have to go through that. And I would have approached him differently than a lot of people on our side, many friends of mine who have appeared on his show. This was when he was vehemently anti-gun, which he's not, by the way, anymore. At least he doesn't talk about it that way. He's had an epiphany, a come-to-Jesus moment. He has seen the light somehow. But guys, there are certain things that somebody like Piers Morgan has to admit. There are 500 million guns in this country today, ladies and gentlemen. They're not going anywhere.
7: And growing.
6: Okay? And growing. They're not going anywhere. So to sit and look at people and tell them that they want to take your guns, good luck with that. Come and take it. And the fact that there are 500 million guns in the hands of well over 150 million law-abiding Americans who own those guns responsibly is more than enough proof positive. If the guns were the problem, you'd already know it by now. All right? That's just a fact. The Kool-Aid drinkers can't, they're not smart enough to understand that. They don't look at things that way. They're very myopic. There was a shooting yesterday. We need to ban guns. Idiots. Idiots. Just idiotic stuff. So let's be really honest. Background checks are here, folks. They're here. And we tell you every single day, criminals are not buying their guns in gun stores. And they're not. Is that because of background checks? If they're convicted felons? Yeah, it probably is. It probably is. But then again, we will never know the answer to that question. I'm sure there are some that go, no, I'm a convicted felon. I can't go in there and buy a gun. Hey, Susie, will you go in and buy that gun for me? And don't tell them it's for me. Or better yet, I'm just going to break into that car or that house. Because that's what criminals do. We will never know the number there. It's impossible to know the number. The fact of the matter is background checks aren't going anywhere. What we need to do is keep the 5.1 million people who get caught up in these denials and delays, we need to keep that from happening. And are there ways to do that? We've discussed some on this program before, and I'd go way back in my mind now, go back to, conversations we had with Alan Corwin, Greg. I'm going back years, and some of the ideas that he had. We don't have enough time to go into them now. Maybe that's something we'll talk about on Friday with Paul Markle, student of the gun. But there are some ways to fix these problems so that you, as a law-abiding citizen, don't get caught up in this nonsense and have your rights denied. And let me put it this way. There are states out there that are 30 days out. Conditional denials extend blank time with the new bill. You know, the whole thing, it's a mess.
7: You know, Mark, I'm curious as to how they're going to handle all of this as the Restoration of Rights program unfolds and everybody starts filing for their rights to be restored. Even though they're ex-felons and their rights have been restored, will there be a marker on there that says this person is allowed to buy a firearm? This person is allowed to move on with the background process and purchase because they have had their rights restored. And at some point, I almost feel like that there's going to have to be a recognition that with the Restoration of Rights program that actually background checks are probably ancient and were a bad idea, just like permits.
6: Yeah, you can wrestle with this stuff all day long. It's the unknown. Is there a marker there? That's where I'm thinking about this. And as you were talking.
7: Sure.
6: Absolutely, there's a marker there. Okay. And let me give you proof positive of that. If you go in, somebody's denied because their name is similar to someone else's. That's a marker. It picked it up and denied that person. Yep. Why? Just because their name was similar. Clearly, there's a marker. What is that marker? That's an FBI background check. And someone with a similar name might be a known or imprisoned felon or convicted felon, you know. So yeah, that marker is there. In the meantime, I think there's a way to fix it so we can delineate which one's the good one and which one's the bad one. Like if felon who's the actual felon with the name that's similar to the law-abiding person's is in jail, that would appear to me to be instant fix.
7: Yeah, right? If they're incarcerated, one thing, but if they have done their time, they've been off probation, parole, any of that kind of stuff, and they have moved on with life and have restored their rights. Even
6: now,
7: though
6: that's where the problems are going to occur. Yep. Because I do know people who have gotten caught up in that, in rights restoration. I've talked to many of them over the years. Some of them are still fighting it. And then there are others who sail through the system. It's government we're talking about. It's government. And it's government control. It's bureaucrats. It's bureaucracy. It's always a mess. So, guys, the background check's not going anywhere, not for the foreseeable future. What we're going to have to do is clean it up because those numbers are atrocious. Obviously, it's an utter failure, and there are millions and millions of Americans being denied their rights. And what does Alan Gottlieb remind us? A right delayed is a right denied. It's that simple. So, I don't know. We'll, keep talking about it because that's what we do. And John Lott will be there to give us the dope because he's got all the numbers. It just works that way. Tomorrow, Patriot Mobile, Scott Coburn is going to be here. And I'm not sure, but I think I moved that interview to Sunday. So Scott Coburn from Patriot Mobile will be here tomorrow. And Brandon Wader was talking about the guitars and guns, and he says, what happened? He said, ask her how many shoes she needs. I was talking about guns and guitars are similar. How many more of each do you need? Just one more. If your wife ever gives you a hassle, how many more shoes do you need? We'll be back tomorrow. Enjoy your day. Stay safe. We'll see you on the radio.
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1: Every time our country stands in the path of danger, an instinct seems to summon her finest first. Those who truly understand her. When freedom shivers in the cold shadow of true peril, it's always the patriots who first hear the call. When loss of liberty is looming, as it is now, the siren sounds first in the hearts of freedom's vanguard. The smoke in the air of our Concord bridges and Pearl Harbors is always smelled first by the farmers who come from their simple homes to find the fire and fight. Because they know that sacred stuff resides in that wooden stock and blue steel. Something that gives the most common man the most uncommon of freedoms. When ordinary hands can possess such an extraordinary instrument, that symbolizes the full measure of human dignity and liberty. That's why those five words issue an irresistible call to us all, and we must defeat the divisive forces that would take freedom away. I want to say those fighting words for everyone within the sound of my voice to hear and to heed from my cold, dead hands.
0: Lock and load. Supporting the Second Amendment. 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
2: Breaking news this hour from Town Hall. I'm Rich Thomason. The first meeting lasted about 2 hours. Chinese President Xi hosting President Trump for talks in Beijing. Mr. Trump describing it as a great meeting and calling his Chinese counterpart a friend. But Xi warns of potential conflicts between the U.S. and China over Taiwan. All of this followed a grand arrival ceremony for Mr. Trump.
3: There were trumpets, a red carpet, a military honor guard, and flower-waving children. As Chinese President Xi Jinping welcomed President Trump, and they ventured into the Great Hall of the People for talks. Trump began by calling Xi a friend.
4: You and I have known each other now for a long time. In fact, the longest relationship of our two countries that any president and president has had. And that's, to me, an honor.
3: But Xi was darker, expressing hope that the U.S. and China can avoid conflict and the trap of a rising power threatening to displace an established one that can lead to war. Thorny issues include the Iran war, trade disputes, and Washington's relationship with Taiwan. I'm Ben Thomas.
2: The British military says a ship that was anchored off the UAE has been seized, now heading toward Iran. Russia has launched a massive drone and missile attack on Ukraine's capital and other cities just hours after a rare daylight barrage. Today's overnight attack killed one person, injured at least 33 others in Kiev. An Oregon doctor who was on the cruise ship at the center of a hantavirus outbreak has been moved out of a special biocontainment unit in Nebraska. Dr. Stephen Kornfeld was among more than 120 passengers and crew evacuated from the ship, flown to different countries to enter quarantine. On Wall Street, the Dow futures up 252 points. NASDAQ futures ahead 58. More on these stories, townhall.com.
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2: The United Arab Emirates denies a claim that it hosted Israeli Prime Minister Netanyahu during a secret visit by the Israeli leader to the UAE.
6: Just hours after Benjamin Netanyahu's office hailed a historic meeting between him and the Emirati president, the visit was strongly denied by the UAE's foreign ministry. It said that any claims regarding unannounced visits were unfounded unless officially announced by the UAE authorities. Israel and the UAE had already normalized relations in 2020, but the U.S.-Israel war with Iran appeared to deepen that relationship militarily.
2: The BBC's Ione Wells. Dust storms, heavy rain, lightning have damaged homes, killed at least 96 people in northern India. The storms also knocked out power, caused injuries as they swept across several districts late yesterday in India's most populous state. Some of the fatalities said to have been caused by falling trees, collapsing structures, as well as lightning strikes. News and analysis, townhall.com. Some people in communities from coast to coast raising a ruckus over proposed data centers. One of the latest examples comes to us from Texas.
7: The Hill County Commission cited public safety and health concerns. The 3-2 vote on Tuesday appears to be the first by a Texas county to issue a moratorium on the rapidly expanding industry. Residents and local officials had aired concerns about how a proposed 300-acre development in North Hillsboro might impact the quality of life in the rural county through noise pollution and consuming large amounts of water and electricity. Developers argue they bring money for schools and roads. The decision comes amid a nationwide debate over data center growth. Keith Peters reporting.
2: Honda says it racked up a full-year loss for the first time ever, $2.7 billion, due to a costly electric vehicle strategy. The Japanese automaker has abandoned many of its plans for EV models. More on these stories, townhall.com.
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9: Okay, where?
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9: Sure, it was the shot that started the Revolutionary War with England.
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9: Why?
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9: Danny, you've already got the largest inventory of collector's firearms in the world.
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9: Are we going to go to the Old North Bridge where that shot was fired?
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9: Minuteman National Historic Park?
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4: From your nation's capital, I'm Larry O'Connor on our flagship station WMAL, and 12 hours away and half a planet away, the president and half of the cabinet and leading lights of American industry and high tech tycoons, if you will. They're all sitting right now for a state dinner with the president of the People's Republic of China. It's a historic meeting. We're going to give you a whole readout on what's happened so far while you were sleeping, what's in store for the rest of the day, and also what we're hoping the president can achieve, what the president's hoping he can achieve. We'll cover all of it over the course of the next three-hour program. We've got General Jack Keane, retired four-star general from the Army. He's going to talk about not only the military concerns with regard to Taiwan and what Taiwan wants, what China wants out of this meeting regarding Taiwan, and whether the president even wants to bring up the topic of Taiwan or respond to demands such as they are from China, and why suddenly it's incumbent on Donald Trump to solve the Taiwanese problem when all of his predecessors since Eisenhower haven't been compelled to do that. Also, Congressman Tom McClintock is going to join us today from California. KT McFarland, national security expert, will also talk about China, but also where things stand in Iran. We've got a lot ahead of us. First, though, while you were sleeping, the president was greeted in Tiananmen Square, tragically and ironically. He was greeted by the president of China, Xi Jinping. They did the photo op thing. Say what you will about Donald Trump, he's very good at this thing. He follows all the protocols. He knows how to comport himself as the president. I know you've seen those viral videos of him in like the EU meetings and G20, sort of strong arming some guys, pushing them out of the way. But that's different. Those are like Scandinavians and stuff like that. Here with the president of China, President Trump, standing there, and you can actually caught some of the things that he said on microphone. So let's take a quick listen to the president while he was standing for a photo op there in Tiananmen Square. Not firing on that one. We'll get to it in a second. We'll get to that audio in just a second. But the president, you know, he sees that there's a pool of reporters there as well. We have a report from the press pool as well that we'll read out for you in a moment. And he sees that the camera's there, sees the microphone. So, you know, just starts extemporaneously talking. And imagine, you know, the president's there standing in the middle of this with the, you know, big pictures of Mao and the big Chinese buildings and everything. And a lot of times the president will react the same way we would react. We'd stand around and say, wow, this is an amazing place. It's amazing to be here. And that's pretty much what he said. Here, take a listen.
5: How were your talks, sir?
6: Great.
7: Did you talk about Taiwan?
6: Great place. Incredible. China is beautiful.
4: There it is. Great to be here. China's beautiful. What else are you going to say? Then they all got escorted in. They met each other. The Chinese delegation went over and met all of the American dignitaries. You've got Secretary of State Rubio there, Secretary of Treasury Bessent. I found it fascinating. Secretary of War Pete Hegseth is there. I think it sends a message to everybody involved. The man who is in charge of the military was along the ride. This is not going to be just an economic summit, or maybe it will be just an economic summit, but the military might of the United States is looming right there on the side of the table as we discuss potential trade deals, potential tariff relief, things like that. Then they made their way into this great hall, giant table, Chinese delegation on one side, American delegation on the other side, replete with all of the authoritarian propaganda, dictatorial stuff we're used to from the commies in China, and the president delivered this statement.
8: So I really look very much forward to our discussion. It's a big discussion. There are those that say this is maybe the biggest summit ever. They can never remember anything like it. It's, I can say in the United States, it's people aren't talking about anything else. But it's an honor to be with you. It's an honor to be your friend. And the relationship between China and the USA is going to be better than ever before. Thank you very much. Thank you.
4: That was it. And then, of course, there are lots of pictures now with Xi Jinping, the dictator, smiling and nodding. And if it occurs to you that strangely he resembles Winnie the Pooh, you'd be forgiven for that. It's true. He does, in fact, resemble Winnie the Pooh. I think he looks just like Winnie the Pooh. I'll say it as often as I can because I have the freedom to do so. But as we discuss tariffs and trade and manufacturing and military posturing with our allies, Taiwan, and the human rights abuses and the persecution of Christians and other religious people of faith, you may think, Larry, what's the point? Why do you call him Winnie the Pooh? That's just childish. That's juvenile. That has no part of this discussion. No, actually, that's the central point of all of this. You see, because I can call him Winnie the Pooh, I can make fun of him and say he looks like Winnie the Pooh, but over a billion people living under his authoritarian rule can't. They're not allowed to. You can be punished in China if you refer to Xi Jinping, the leader, he calls himself a president, as Winnie the Pooh. Especially if you, now, if you are just passing and saying, geez, is it me or does he look like Winnie the Pooh? You might get away with that, depending on the setting, depending on what side of the bed Xi Jinping or the authoritarian thought police, speech police in China, what side of the bed they woke up on. But it is, it's considered dissent. If you post it online, they will come knock on your door and drag you away. They'll say, and I'm quoting their law, it is picking quarrels and provoking trouble, which is against the law in China. Because Xi Jinping doesn't like the fact that he looks like Winnie the Pooh. He is embarrassed by the fact that he looks like Winnie the Pooh. So while we sit here and we have to endure the political left, the radicals in this country, saying that Donald Trump is some kind of fascist or authoritarian or a dictator, no kings, can we just pause for a moment and recognize how Donald Trump is mocked about his appearance, about his speech, about his past wives, about, well, about anything. For crying out loud, the radical, unhinged left actually created a statue of Donald Trump in the nude. And they have displayed it in public, in major cities, and in Washington, D.C. In China, if you refer to Xi Jinping as Winnie the Pooh or resembling Winnie the Pooh, you are punished. You are sent to jail and probably tortured while you're there. I think it's just good to have a little perspective and also to shine a light on who President Trump is really dealing with right now and how high the stakes are. Now, by all accounts, this first summit, and there's quite possibly going to be four different important meetings this year, 2026. We've got this meeting. We're also going to have a meeting where Xi Jinping has promised to go and visit the United States. Probably Mar-a-Lago, could be Washington, D.C. And then we've got two other summits, probably at the G20 and maybe another economic summit where the two will interact, but they won't be bilateral. It won't be just the two of them. This first one probably is going to almost entirely focus on economics, on tariffs, and on trade. And to that end, the president has put out a statement through the White House after this meeting that occurred overnight, our time. Just so you know, the schedule today, 10 a.m. is when they met and did all of the photo ops there at Tiananmen Square. 10:15 is when they sat down and began the meeting. They had about 10 minutes of public statements, photo ops, then everybody left the room. And by all accounts, that meeting went for a couple of hours. And now the next event is happening, and only other event for the day is happening as we speak, which is the 6 p.m. China time, 6 a.m. Eastern time in America, this state dinner that everyone is assembled at right now. Not expected to have a lot of news there other than maybe some toasts and such. And as those occur, we'll bring the audio to you and the video to you. Here's the statement from the White House press pool traveling with the president. This was put out, I want to say, about 30 minutes ago, after the meetings broke up before the state dinner. Quoting now, President Trump had a good meeting with President Xi of China. The two sides discussed ways to enhance economic cooperation between our two countries, including expanding market access for American businesses into China and increasing Chinese investment into our industries. Leaders from many of the United States' largest companies joined a portion of that meeting. The president also highlighted the need to build on progress in ending the flow of fentanyl precursors into the United States, as well as increasing Chinese purchases of American agricultural products. The two sides agreed that the Strait of Hormuz must remain open to support the free flow of energy. President Xi also made clear China's opposition to the militarization of the strait and any effort to charge a toll for its use. And he expressed interest in purchasing more American oil to reduce China's dependence on the strait in the future. Both countries agreed that Iran can never have a nuclear weapon. Also, it was said by representatives of the White House that the president reasserted that he doesn't need China's help to end the conflict in Iran. But there are a lot of aspects of the Iranian conflict that both sides agreed to. Also, you got to like the move from President Trump, where he's there to talk about tariffs and trade deals. And he knows that the other side, the Chinese, are going to say, oh, yeah, we'd love to do that on chips and chip manufacturing. Oh, we'd love to do that on oil. We'd love to do that on AI. And then Trump can turn down the table and say, oh, well, I've got the CEO of our major industries that can handle that. You want to do that? Great. Let's work out the deal right now. Why don't you guys go into a side room, caucus a bit, and then come back with a deal? I think that's what President Trump's trying to achieve here. Just got started. So far, the photos look good. The video looks good. The images look good. And now we'll see what happens in the details. We'll be all over it all morning long. Keep it here. I'm Larry O'Connor, and this is O'Connor & Company.
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9: 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Okay, Jacksonville, Texas is the home of Bruce McMeans, but you wouldn't know him by that name. You would know him by the name Bruce Chanel and his big song, Hey Baby, in 1961. On the harmonica, another fellow you might remember as well, Delbert McClinton. All right, let's kick it in the high gear now with Bruce Chanel. Hey, baby, just a little time between you and me, if you would, please. That's all I'm asking.

0: 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It's 522. 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
2: Yeah, lots of speeches going on and toasts, and there's going to be multi-courses. It's all going to be Chinese food, too. And over in China, they don't refer to it as Chinese food. They just call it food. Weird. I wonder if they have Panda Express on the plane on the way over. You know how Trump likes to do the whole McDonald's thing? But it would have been awesome if they did Panda Express. Although, honestly, if you're heading to China and you know that you're going to be there for several days and you got to do all these things, and I've been to Hong Kong, I've been to Taiwan. I've never actually been to what I consider like traditional Maoist China. I know Hong Kong is China now too, but and I can tell you, as the gringo, as the white guy over there, when you're surrounded by all the Chinese people that you're doing business with, and you're the one white guy from America, they order the food, you know, and here's what happens. They put a plate in front of you. You don't know what it is, but you got to eat it. You don't want to insult anybody, right? And they know that too. And so you get your chopsticks going, and you pick it up, and you don't know what it is. And

0: I mean, it's a big, powerful country. It's going to continue to grow. But we're going to have interests of ours that are going to be in conflict with interests of theirs. And to avoid wars and maintain peace and stability in the world, we're going to have to manage those. There are clearly areas where they're so important for the United States that we're going to have to raise those issues, and we'll continue to do so. The president's going to continue to do so. There might be some areas of cooperation, too, and we want to make sure we don't walk away from those.
1: Rubio's great, and he's our Secretary of State, and he's going to engage in diplomat talk. If he were still Senator Rubio, like 8 years ago, he wouldn't say, oh, they're our biggest geopolitical foe. Oh, they're an adversary, but also our greatest potential partner. No, he'd be saying what's true, which is they're our enemy. I don't want them to be our enemy, but they act like our enemy. Hey, before we start talking about tariffs and sort of, you know, relaxing our relationship, could we go back 6 years and talk about what you did to us and the world with the Wuhan lab and the COVID virus? Could we have some transparency and accountability on that? Are we just going to forget that that happened? This is why I would never be good at a job like that. Then Rubio was asked to size up Xi Jinping, the man, going into these talks. Here we go.
2: What is your read on President Xi? I mean, you read that their economy is struggling. You read that he's isolated. You read both Putin and President Xi have a pretty high degree of paranoia. What is your read as you look at President Xi from a distance going into the meeting?
0: Yeah, I think my read has been what I think has been for a while, and that is China has a plan. I mean, they clearly view themselves, they believe they will be the world's most powerful country. They'll surpass the United States, and they have a plan to do it. And they're executing on that plan, and I don't blame them. If I were the Chinese government, I'd have the same plan. We, on the other hand, don't view it that way, and we don't want to see anything. We're not trying to constrain China, but their rise cannot come at our expense. Their rise cannot come at our fall. So there's an area where we're just going to have a difference of opinion. But my view of them and of the government in China is they're very confident. They have a plan, and they're trying to execute on that plan, which is fine. I understand that from a nation-state perspective. But when that plan is in conflict with the national interest of the United States, we need to do what's right for the United States. And that'll come up on this trip. But more importantly, that'll be a feature of this relationship for a long time.
1: Yeah, that's really important, and it's true. And everybody in power in the United States government, presidency to presidency to presidency, know this for a fact. They know that China has a plan. It's laid out. It's in writing. It's been made public. They want to dominate the world. And I don't quite see how you can sort of thread this needle that the secretary is trying to thread, which is, hey, you know, listen, that's their plan. We don't want to disrupt their plan unless it's at our expense. Well, if China's going to dominate the world and that's their plan and they're putting it in motion, explain to me how that isn't at our expense. That's what these guys are trying to achieve here without insulting the folks sitting across the table from them during these negotiations. It's not an easy task, but we've got a good team over there. And let's see what happens. He also had some stuff to say about Iran, of course. We're going to get to that later in the program. We also have General Jack Keane to talk about that in our second hour of programming, also in our third hour, K2 McFarland. So keep it here. We're covering all of this for you at every angle. First of all, I want to talk to you about pain, because I know a lot of people in my life, a lot of people that I know who listen to this program, they're feeling pain, and pain is holding you back. 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All you need to know is about the guy who started Relief Factor. He was a Vietnam vet, came back from combat after getting wounded multiple times. 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
0: Of course.

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5: With SRN News, I'm Rich Thomason in Washington. The first meeting lasted about 2 hours. Chinese President Xi hosting President Trump for talks in Beijing. Mr. Trump describing it as a great meeting. He calls his Chinese counterpart a friend, but Xi warns of potential conflicts over Taiwan. All of this followed a grand arrival ceremony for President Trump, and now the two presidents are sitting down at a state dinner in Beijing. The British military says a ship, it was anchored off the UAE, has been commandeered. It's now sailing in the direction of Iran. Russia has launched a massive drone and missile attack on Ukraine's capital and other Ukrainian cities. This just hours after a rare daylight barrage. Today's overnight attack killed at least 4 people, injured at least 33 others in the capital, Kiev. The Dow futures up 307 points. NASDAQ futures 90 points higher. More details, srnnews.com.
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6: 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We have one accident, a couple of stalls around town. This accident is on the Gulf Freeway. It's an HOV lane inbound at Monroe. It's one vehicle involved in this. That's the only blip on the radar this morning. Like I said, a couple of other stalls that are outbounders on other freeways. For the most part, everybody's rocking and rolling along post-level speeds and above. And since this is Houston, Texas, it's always above. But make sure you look out for that other cat.
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1: Sunshiny day today. Look for high of around 93. Tonight's low is going to be 71. Pretty much the same thing for tomorrow as well. Right now, 66 degrees. 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
2: Watching the American delegation there arrive, and it's like, wait a second, who's minding the store? Who's in charge of the White House? J.D. Vance is. He was left in charge. We'll share with you what he had to say yesterday at that moment. But first, here's the president live right now from Beijing. Let's dip in and take a listen to what the president has to say.
3: People share much in common. We value hard work. We value courage and achievement. We love our families and we love our countries. Together we have the chance to draw on these values to create a future of greater prosperity, cooperation, and happiness, and peace for our children. We love our children, this region and the world. It's a special world with the two of us united and together.
2: They're doing a real-time translation here for the assembled Chinese in the room. So as the president speaks, he then pauses, and the translator will then relay what the president just said in Mandarin. My suspicion is that these are all written, prepared remarks. The president is not doing the weave. He's not going improv and impromptu and just sort of going off the teleprompter reservation. Otherwise, we'd have a real problem in trying to do real-time translations there for the Chinese speakers in the audience. Let's dip back in as the president continues his prepared remarks to the assembled here at the state dinner. President Xi Jinping, by the way, spoke first, and that was also translated in real time. Here's the president.
3: President Xi, for this beautiful welcome, and tonight it is my honor to extend an invitation to you and Madam Peng to visit us at the White House this September 24th, and we look forward to it. And I'd now like to raise a glass and propose a toast to the rich and enduring ties between the American and Chinese people. It's a very special relationship, and I want to thank you again. This has been an amazing period of time. Thank you, President Xi.
4: 那么再一次感谢习主席，感谢这一美好的欢迎。那么今天晚上。
2: And there goes the toast. And it's similar, if you remember, the iconic photograph of President Richard Nixon in the early 70s holding up a crystal glass and toasting Mao Zedong. Only Nixon can go to China, right? Now we'll have another iconic photograph this time of Trump holding up his crystal flute, I think with champagne. Who knows? Could be some other more regional, local beverage. Of course, he doesn't drink alcohol, so he'll maybe raise it to his lips, but he won't swallow. He won't drink it, just like Chris Van Hollen and the margaritas down in El Salvador. But he held up those. Oh, now that's interesting. Just so I can paint the picture for you, they did not have the classic picture of Trump and Xi Jinping standing next to each other and clinking glasses. He stood at the podium. He took the glass off of the tray. He raised it. You know, like you're raising a toast, like you're the best man at a wedding. And that was that. The two were not seen together toasting glasses. Is that significant in terms of the visuals? I think everything is significant when it comes to the visuals at events like this. But you also heard the affirmation that the planned September meeting later this year between the president and Xi Jinping will in fact take place in the nation's capital, right here in Washington, D.C. President Trump now going over to the main table. Tables are all round, by the way, which is very much customary in Chinese culture. There are no, like, long rectangular tables and head tables and things like that. President just moved over to a large round table, sat down in the seat right next to Xi Jinping. Also at that table, it looks like the Secretary of State, Marco Rubio, Lara Trump, major dignitaries from the White House, and now obscured by a Chinese security agent. But that's the live moment-to-moment happening as we speak, now 6:37 p.m. Beijing time, and the state dinner will now commence. And if it's a traditional Chinese banquet, you'll eat and you'll eat and you'll eat, and you think you can't have any more, and you think you're completely stuffed, and you couldn't possibly have any more food. And then they'll bring a giant full steamed fish to the table, like, you know, like a turkey at Thanksgiving. It is a giant with the head still on, of course, and then they'll say, and now the fish. It's like, stop, I can't eat anymore. I'm right, right? I'm not joking. We actually have a person on our staff who is of Chinese origin. Guy, am I wrong about that? That is exactly what happens. You eat, it's what, 10 courses, the giant banquet, and then you think you're done, and then you get a giant fish stuck right there in the Lazy Susan.
4: It does sound like a state-level banquet to me, even though I never, you know, saw any kind of state-level banquet.
2: You never attended one at all, as far as we know. But, of course, I always maintain that you could very well be the Fang Fang of our group. You could be a spy of some sort, taking notes on all of us. And I don't say that because you're of Chinese origin. I say that because you're just a suspicious character. You just are. I'm kidding. He is a sweetheart. All right. So who's minding the store back in Washington? I mean, everybody's there. Hegseth's there. Rubio's there. Trump's there. Stephen Miller's there. James Blair, the political operative who's, I mean, by the way, who's redistricting South Carolina if James Blair's back in Beijing right now? I'm worried about things. So who's in charge? Well, I'll tell you who's in charge. The Vice President of the United States is in charge, J.D. Vance. And he held a really actually an important event yesterday talking about fraud, government fraud, called out every single state. Everyone who says, oh, you know, the Republicans only care about fraud in blue states. First of all, there's rampant fraud in blue states. You know, that. Why did Dillinger rob banks? Because that's where the money is. Why are Republicans concerned about fraud in Minnesota and California? Because that's where the fraud is. But if there's fraud in other states, as we've detailed with a Luke Rosiak investigative report from Daily Wire, if it's in Ohio and that's a red state, then yeah, go after Ohio. We're just as angry at Governor DeWine for not doing anything about it as we are for Tim Walz. The only difference is Tim Walz and his attorney general is actually Keith Ellison, actually on record saying, no, you guys support us. You guys are our political allies. So we'll make sure that we don't investigate. And anyone who does investigate will just say they're racist. All right. He's not on record saying that, but that's basically what happened. That's what the whistleblowers tell us. They're on record. But yes, the vice president, had a huge announcement with regard to his role heading the president's task force on fraud in government programs like early learning, child care, Medicaid, hospice, etc. But before he gave his remarks yesterday, he did note that he's the last man standing here in Washington while what appears to be the entire Trump administration at the time were on Air Force One about to land in Beijing. And here's what the vice president had to say.
5: You know, the president just landed in China a few hours ago. I always, you know, you may know that because of Secret Service protocols that I don't travel outside of the country with the president of the United States. So on days to day, I sometimes feel like Macaulay Culkin in Home Alone. I walk into the White House and it's very quiet and no one's there. And it takes me a second to realize exactly what's going on. But we've got a very big announcement today, actually a number of big announcements.
2: He also had Dr. Oz standing next to him. Dr. Oz, of course, he's not a cabinet secretary, but he works and heads up the department in charge of funding Medicaid and Medicare programs at the state level. He is the watchdog for the federal government. Of course, up until this moment on the Trump 2.0 administration, the person who ran this job was really just seen as the monopoly man who signed checks for states and gave away all your money and said, oh, yeah, you want more money for Medicare and Medicaid? You want absolutely. I'm Santa Claus. I'm here to give you money. Dr. Oz took this job and said, why are we spending all this? Where is it going? There's got to be waste. There's got to be fraud and abuse. And so he's focused that job on making sure that your money is protected. And by the way, that money goes to people who truly need it, because we are an incredibly generous country and we have opened up our personal wallets and paid our taxes so that these programs can exist. And the people in need, we've been convinced, need that assistance. So Democrats, I'm told, the bleeding heart liberals in this country are the ones who demand these programs. So why aren't they angriest about the fraud that has been uncovered? They should be. Yet they're not. It almost makes you feel like they encourage the fraud or maybe even benefit from it. So with Dr. Oz standing next to him leading the charge on rooting out fraud in these programs, the vice president made a series of statements. Let's begin here.
5: You have people who have been prescribed medications that they don't even need. Sometimes they've had drugs put into their bodies that they don't need because fraudsters have actually encouraged false prescriptions and false administration of medications. So think about this. You're just a person trying to go see a doctor. You assume that your doctor is doing the right thing, but these fraudulent healthcare providers are getting rich by giving people medications they don't even need. It's a defrauding of the American taxpayer, but it's a violation of the trust that should exist between every American and the people who prescribe the medication.
2: That's right. And, you know, this moment reminds me of when Andrew Breitbart, who I used to work for back in 2009, when he made a big splash with James O'Keefe's expose of the fraud at Acorn office. You remember Acorn? Acorn was this inner city, supposedly community organizing, get out the vote, government services organization. It's gone bankrupt. I mean, it's typical of these organizations, non-government organizations that are funded by our tax dollars. I'm sure it's all sort of sprouted up under different names with the same people continuing to defraud. But at the time, Acorn was brought down because of Andrew Breitbart and James O'Keefe and Hannah Giles' undercover report. And when I first saw those videos, you remember this was James O'Keefe posing as a pimp and Hannah Giles posing as a prostitute, going into an Acorn office with hidden camera video, asking the staff at Acorn to help them file their taxes so they can get government assistance. And they had to hide the fact that they were prostitutes. And the Acorn employees were saying, well, why don't you just say you're in the entertainment business? Which is funny all on its own, considering I was in the entertainment business at the time. She's not wrong. There are a lot of similarities. But I remember watching this saying, of course, it's just like it's obvious. We all knew this was going on. We've all known that there's fraud out there and that our tax dollars are being stolen by all of these organizations and all of these companies. But finally, we're getting to it. Finally, they're doing something about it. And I know you watch that and you hear J.D. Vance say this is what they're doing. And you yell back at the radio or the television, do something about it. Well, I'm happy to tell you that he did do something about it. Here, take a listen.
5: First, we're announcing that the federal government is deferring $1.3 billion in Medicaid reimbursements from the state of California. And the simple reason is because the state of California has not taken fraud very seriously.
2: Cutting off the money to California. We're beginning with California. Why? Because that's where most of the money is going. And number two, they've been bragging about the fact that they're spending your money contrary to the law. They're all promising to give more health care to illegal immigrants. At the same time, they say, oh, it's against the law to give this kind of taxpayer dollars to illegal immigrants. He went further than that, quoting the Wall Street Journal now. Vice President Vance planning to deliver an ultimatum now to all 50 states. Either fully comply with anti-fraud statutes and cooperate with his initiative and the Justice Department, or you will lose all of your federal Medicaid funding. Period. All 50 states. Blue, red, purple, green, we don't care. And that's a good start. This is O'Connor and Company.
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5: Oh, the White House. I don't know about you. Whenever I find myself driving around downtown D.C., you always stop. If you're near the White House, you take a peek, right? If you're driving past the Ellipse or something, or if you're over by Lafayette Square, or you never want to take it for granted. You never want to just be ho-hum about the fact that you work or live and exist in the same town as the most powerful man on the planet, no matter who the president is. I know, yes, it's different when it's our guy versus their guy, but you still look. It's the White House. People from around the world want to come to Washington and see the White House, and those of us fortunate enough to work or live here on a regular basis, we get to see it all the time. But today, that White House is a little lonely. J.D. Vance running through the halls all by himself with his little cap guns, shooting in the air, playing cowboys and Indians with the Secret Service staff. He might not even put his pants on. Who knows? Just messing around, going into the kitchen, raiding the fridge. He's home alone, J.D. Vance says. He was very funny, actually, at a very serious moment, as we just relayed for you, laying out the law to these states that are defrauding the American taxpayer. And if Republicans want to win this November, they need to make this one of their top three issues. Democrats will continue to tell you that you need to pay more taxes and they're going to raise your taxes. And they still think that everything is underfunded, from Medicare to Medicaid to early learning to education to Obamacare. And meanwhile, they're taking your money from you, the person who plays by the rules and follows the law, and then they give it to people who aren't even citizens in this country, who are living large, and sending a lot of that money back home, your money, going back home to Somalia and other countries. They need to make this a front and center issue. J.D. Vance yesterday did so, warning all states, you comply, you work with us, you help us get rid of the fraud, or else you lose that funding. And the federal government can do that. And it's nice to see a Republican once in a while exercising that authority and power. Thank you. The vice president was also asked about a burning issue in Washington, D.C. First, a quick look at Wednesday night, where the president sort of added fuel to an already smoldering fire, the open discussion about who should be the Republican nominee in 28, Vance or Rubio. You remember this is what the president said at the time.
6: Who's it going to be? Is it going to be J.D.? Is it going to be somebody else? I don't know. Does anybody have? Okay, let's go. You ready? Who likes J.D. Vance? Who likes Marco Rubio? All right. Sounds like a good ticket, J.D. It's a perfect. That was a perfect ticket. By the way, I do believe that's a dream team, but these are minor details. That does not mean you have my endorsement under any circumstance.
5: Circumstances, I do like that. You have my endorsement, it's going to cost you. You don't get that for free. All right, so that's funny, and he's having fun. And J.D. Vance was in the audience. He was having fun. That's why he got a little bit more applause, I think. Marco Rubio was, you know, somewhere else, you know, saving the planet or whatever. Now, Rubio is with Trump over in China, of course. Vance is back home here. Rubio's been having fun with this, too. You can tell from the social media postings they're putting out. So now it's J.D. Vance's turn. And yesterday, well, he enjoyed the moment. Here's what he said.
7: Can you tell me a little bit about, you know, the president has been toying this idea of a joint ticket between you and Rubio. What do you think about that?
8: Oh, man. What I think is there are a few topics that I want to talk about less than what office I'm going to run for years down the road when I'm having a good time and trying to do good work in the job that the American people already elected me to do. Look, as I've answered this question probably in any number of ways, I love Marco. I think he's a great Secretary of State. He's become a very, very dear friend. But I think both of us are very much focused on accomplishing the American people's business right now. If I was the American people, there are few things that I would hate more than a person who's barely been in one office for a year and a half, who's angling for a job 2.5 years down the road. Let's do a good job now. We are. We just got to keep at it.
5: It's a good answer, political answer, although a couple things that I would bring to the table on this. It's true. The American people get very weary of politicians sitting in their current office, openly speculating and discussing and strategizing and angling and positioning for their next elected office. We did not elect you to this office so you could now plan your strategy for the next promotion that you're going to ask us to give you. Stop. Do the job we just elected you to do. Your job is not to get reelected. Your job is to do what we just elected you to do. So I agree with that. That said, not to quibble with the vice president, I like him a lot. This is not something that he's going to be running for years from now. At most, it's about 8 months from now, if he's really going to be running for president in 28. And in reality, look around you. The race is going on right now as far as the Democrats are concerned. This is not something, oh, that's fine. Unless, of course, that's a tell. Unless he's saying, yeah, 28's not my time. I got plenty of time. For crying out loud, Joe Biden ran with one foot in the grave. Of course, I can always run for president. I got decades ahead of me, and that's true. He could. Maybe that's a tell. Maybe he's actually hinting at the fact that this is not something that's imminent. But I assure you, if J.D. Vance is planning on running for president, or at least for the Republican nomination in 28, that's not something years down the line. It's something very real, and it's probably something being strategized right now. Ditto Marco Rubio. Or, hear me out, they've already worked this out between them and the president. And that's really what we're seeing play out. That's why they seem to be having so much fun with it. Either way, this is Ground Zero, right here, this program, for that election in 28. I'm Larry O'Connor, O'Connor & Company.
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13: Breaking news this hour from Town Hall. I'm Rich Thomason. Following the first meeting of their summit, it ran a couple of hours. President Trump and Chinese President Xi are now attending a state dinner in Beijing. Earlier, his Chinese hosts rolled out the red carpet for Mr. Trump.
14: The two leaders inspected lines of troops outside the Great Hall of the People. Inside the hall, Mr. Xi said the world was watching and stressed that stable relations between the two sides was beneficial to all. Donald Trump wants China to buy more American goods, and he'll likely ask for President Xi's help to put pressure on Iran to end the war. China will want lower trade tariffs and may even push the U.S. to end arms sales to Taiwan.
13: The BBC's Laura Bicker. President Trump has warm words for his Chinese counterpart.
15: You and I have known each other now for a long time. In fact, the longest relationship of our two countries that any president and president has had. And it's to me an honor.
13: The White House says the two leaders discussed enhancing economic cooperation, agreed that the Strait of Hormuz must stay open, and agreed that Iran should never get a nuclear weapon. Mr. Trump has invited Xi for a September 24th visit to the White House. Britain's military reports the seizure of a ship that had been anchored off the coast of the United Arab Emirates. There's no word on who commandeered the vessel, but it is sailing in the direction of Iran. The Russia-Ukraine ceasefire was short-lived. Massive Russian drone and missile attack on Ukraine has demolished an apartment block in Kiev, killing four and wounding 33 people. On Wall Street this morning, stock futures are higher. The Dow futures up just over 300 points. NASDAQ futures ahead 59 points. More on these stories at townhall.com.
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11: 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The Answer, it's a Thursday morning ride into work, getting a little closer to the weekend. Speaking of the weekend, this update's brought to you by Talk Law Radio. You can hear that show Saturday mornings 11 right here on the Big 1070. Still have the accident on the Gulf Freeway. This is the HOV lane inbound at Monroe. It's at the Monroe Park and Ride. So, but right now it's not causing any problems. If they don't get it moved soon, it will cause a problem because that's used quite extensively in the morning time and in the afternoon as well. West Ham Houston Tollway. This is southbound at Gulf Bank. Have a stall on the right shoulder.
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11: A lot of sunshine today, clear tonight. High today, 93, low tonight, 71. You can pretty much copy and paste that into the weekend. By Sunday night, we'll start to see some showers. And then those are going to last Monday, Tuesday, Wednesday of next week, but that could change. You never know how that's going to go, you know. 67 degrees now at the Big 1070. 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
10: 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Number one, improved blood circulation. Number two, reduced back and spinal pressure. My back feels great. 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Number four, stress and muscle tension relief. Weightlessness and balance support reduce muscle strains, promote relaxation. Number five, reduce swelling in the legs. I'm on my legs all day long, reduce the swelling. Mac Z-Cliner will do it all for you as well.
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3: We are live right now from your nation's capital at 6 minutes after the hour on our flagship station, WMAL, the mighty MAL. Heard all over the greater Washington area, including Fairfax County, of course, where their Commonwealth Attorney Steve Descano, who appears to play fast and loose with that whole idea of being a prosecutor. He'll be testifying today about what appears to be discriminatory prosecutory practices, where he'll reduce charges for people if those people who have committed crimes and broken the law, if they in some way will be subject to deportation. He'll reduce the crime, reduce the charge, reduce the sentence, it appears, so that they don't face deportations. But, of course, you're a citizen and you break the law, well, they'll throw the book at you. And such as it is, there's a lot of complications. Either way, he'll have to answer for his policies under oath today before Congress. And in 30 minutes, we're going to speak with one of the congressmen asking him questions, Representative Tom McClintock of the Lake Tahoe area of California, which I think is still solid red. I think he dodged the bullet of the redistricting there in California. But we'll ask him about that, too. That's coming up in 30 minutes. I'm Larry O'Connor. It's O'Connor and Company. Right now, we are joined by a friend of the program and an analyst we value dearly, General Jack Keane. He's a retired four-star general. He's the chairman of the Institute for the Study of War. And boy, these are busy times for you, General Keane. So thanks for having some time for us this morning.
4: Yeah, delighted to be here with you, Larry, and your audience. Thank you.
3: I'd love to start with China, because we're hearing a lot of analysis all across the networks and the cable news, and I'm confused when it comes to Taiwan. Xi Jinping, it appears, has put up a cautionary statement for President Trump that if he doesn't handle Taiwan properly, that could be a disaster for our countries, et cetera, et cetera. But what exactly are we expecting President Trump to do? He's not going to say, hey, Taiwan's sovereign and they deserve independence, leave them alone. But he's also not going to say, oh, I know you guys want Taiwan. We don't care. Go ahead and take them, right? I mean, that is there some suggestion that the president will upend decades of American policy with regard to Taiwan?
4: Yeah, I think what Xi is really after, they signaled to the Trump administration before this meeting, while President Trump and his team said, listen, our principal reason for getting together is economic, and we truly, number one on our list is to fix the trade imbalance that exists between the two countries,
3: right,
4: which obviously favors China. But the Chinese came right back and said, well, our primary topic that we want to talk about, it obviously is our relationship, but it is over Taiwan. And the Trump administration said that they would rather that not even be part of the discussion. Of course, they were not going to be able to deny the Chinese from bringing it up. Well, I think what China is really seeking here, when you get past all the antics and public statements, it's just to weaken the United States' support for Taiwan, and also pushing the increase in defense of the other countries in the region, particularly in the First Island Chain. As you know, along these lines, President Lai proposed a $40 billion defense budget. He's the president of Taiwan.
3: Yes.
4: They just passed a $25 billion one, which is an accomplishment in and of itself, giving the opposing party controls to parliament. He didn't get the 40, but he got a significant defense budget that they've never produced before.
3: Yeah.
4: The other thing is that Japan has almost doubled their defense budget. The Philippines has given us somewhere in the neighborhood. They began with four bases we can use. It's now up to six to seven, and they're strengthening their opposition to China. So that is what President Xi is looking at, and he's looking at U.S. support. Now, what has happened is the United States has held back delivering to Taiwan the defense weapons and munitions that we have already authorized and they have purchased. And they've held these back for a number of weeks. And that is the path that President Xi really wants to establish. Less support for Taiwan. Not just publicly, they would love to get that statement. I don't think they're going to get it. But certainly in a very practical manner to pull away from the United States' strong support. I think that's really where he's coming from, President Xi.
3: Speaking with General Jack Keane, and General, educate all of us, starting with me. Since World War II, we've had a major military presence in Okinawa, and I don't think people realize until they actually look at the map how close Okinawa is to Taiwan. And we every year we have military exercises. Anyone with friends or family in the military know that more often than not, they're going to do some level of tour in Okinawa. They do these exercises. And every year they seem to get a little bit more robust and a little bit more robust. So with that understanding, General, why is it we even have to supply Taiwan directly with defensive capabilities and military? They've got their own military. And as you just said, they passed their own budget to build up their military. But if we've got them in Okinawa, isn't that the implicit defense that we will provide to Taiwan should China do anything? And how is China threatened? These are obviously defensive military capabilities. Taiwan's not going to be attacking them.
4: Well, there's a couple of things. I mean, obviously the defense of Taiwan begins with Taiwan itself, and certainly their defense budget is an expression of their political will, just as ours is. So it's very important. And they're coming to the number one weapons manufacturer in the world, which is the United States, you know, to get those kind of weapons that they so much need to send them a message of deterrence to China. Well, the United States, so our audience understands, when it comes to the United States military presence in the region, China has a decided advantage. You name the platform, and they outman us and outgun us rather dramatically in everything but submarines. So we have been increasing our forward deployment. And you're speaking of one of them dealing with Okinawa. Mm-hmm. We are putting in more capabilities in terms of offensive long-range missiles, defensive missiles themselves to deal with China's dominant air power in the region in terms of missiles and platforms that are unmanned and crewed platforms as well. But, yes, the preparedness in the region of the United States is a major issue. In terms of what capabilities do we have there? What we're trying to do with China is what we did with the Soviet Union. And that's simply, look, at, we can't match you platform to platform, but we'll put enough capability here to impose cost and deter you from trying to take Taiwan by force. That worked with the Soviet Union, even though they outgunned us and outmanned us in everything. But we had enough there to put in doubt whether they could be successful or not.
3: Yeah.
4: That is simply called effective deterrence, and that's what it's all about. And it's just not the United States. It's just not Taiwan. It's also our allies and partners in the region strengthening their capability, which is ongoing.
3: But also the American military's ability to sort of show what we're capable of, first with the exercise in Venezuela and now the ongoing exercise, including the incredibly effective blockade over in the Middle East, in Iran. That also is quite a demonstration here for China about what we can do. And, of course, I think China knows that we're only showing a little bit of our capabilities right now.
4: Yeah, there's no doubt, I think, that President Trump comes into this meeting with the wind at his back. I know political opposition in the country would say something different.
3: Yeah.
4: But listen, China understands what's happening here. This president came in and took over a situation he rather would not have. He knew he took over from a weakened American leadership. Russia, China, Iran, and North Korea took advantage of it for 4 years. Trump immediately began to deal with his own hemisphere first to strengthen Americans' role there, and China lost its number one relationship in the region with Venezuela. That's a fact. And then he had to deal with a war in Europe with Russia, and is trying to negotiate a deal, painfully so, unbelievable patience in dealing with that, but nonetheless still supporting the Ukrainians on the ground.
3: Yeah.
4: And now he's dealing with the war in the Middle East. All of that China realized that this is strong American leadership back on the world stage as the world's number one global leader, something President Xi has stated more than once, that he wants to replace the United States as the world's global leader. We have to focus on how aggressive China truly is, not only in the region, but worldwide. They see American leadership strong coming into this. Now, they certainly are interested in the war in the Middle East because they depend on Middle East oil. 35 to 40% of it does come out of the Middle East. But they have huge strategic reserves. It's not something that they need to solve tomorrow, but they certainly want it to return to some degree of stability.
3: Retired four-star General Jack Keane, always great to talk with you, sir. I know these are busy times for you. You're moving from point A to point B, and you picked up the phone to lend your insight to this. So we very much appreciate it. Thank you, sir, as always, and we'll talk to you soon.
4: Yeah, great talking to you and your audience, Larry. Thank you.
3: That's General Jack Keane. Again, he's the chairman of the Institute for the Study of War. And one wrap-up there, just in case you're joining us. The readout from the meetings that occurred overnight while you were sleeping in Beijing, as it relates to Iran, this is the message from the White House. The two sides agreed that the Strait of Hormuz must remain open to support the free flow of energy. President Xi made clear China's opposition to the militarization of the strait or any effort to charge a toll. And he expressed interest in purchasing more American oil to reduce China's dependence on the strait. And both countries agreed Iran cannot have a nuclear weapon. Same page. Nice to see. I'm Larry O'Connor.
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1: Good morning, 620, Thursday morning, riding to work on the Big 1070 at FM 103.3. The Answer still had this accident on the Gulf Freeway HOV lane inbound at Monroe. It's been there for a while. Hopefully they get rid of that soon. The other accident this morning is on the Beltway North. This is westbound, I-45 North. Five vehicles in this mess. The right shoulder, the right lane is center lane. That's going to be slowing things down quickly. East Sam Houston Tollway, northbound before the Ship Channel Toll Bridge. There is a stall there. That one is on the right shoulder. Traffic is starting to build around town. Seeing some slowdowns on the north loop this morning as you go from the Hardy to Ella. It's 25 miles.
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11: 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The Answer. This is the voice of the American patriot. This is the Big 1070. The Answer. Staying ahead of the breaking news cycle, this is O'Connor and Company, live from the ReliefFactor.com studio.
3: Yesterday on Capitol Hill, Rand Paul of Kentucky oversaw a hearing of what we were told was a whistleblower from the CIA uncovering information that somehow the true origins of the COVID-19 virus during the pandemic was covered up by the United States government, potentially by people surrounding Anthony Fauci, who, of course, has an auto pen pardon, so he can't be prosecuted for his crimes. And, of course, this comes right after the statute of limitations expired for him lying to Congress. Which it would have been great to actually challenge that auto pen pardon, wouldn't it have been? That would have been great to actually bring charges against somebody and have them say, oh, I've got a pardon, and then actually say, oh, really? Well, let's see if a judge agrees that an auto pen pardon is valid. That would have been great. Didn't happen, though, much to my dismay. That said, there are a lot of questions about this whistleblower. His name is James Erdman III, but what's interesting is that he didn't actually claim whistleblower status. There's a statute in the federal government that's passed by Congress, signed by the president. Anyone who works for the administration or what have you who has a story to tell, they could, in fact, get them into legal or professional trouble if they go against somebody with great power, so that they can't be persecuted for telling the truth. They claim whistleblower status and then they come forward. So I don't know if the technical term here is whistleblower, considering the legal status hasn't been employed, but he's definitely blowing the whistle. Here's a little bit about what Mr. Erdman had to say. Take a listen.
13: Public health policy would have

0: health officials, and scientists. This included some of the authors of the paper, The Proximal Origin of SARS-CoV-2, and other public health experts who have been in his orbit for the last 20-plus years.
1: Of course, the assumption here is that we knew all along that it came from the Wuhan lab, but we were told if you say that, you're racist or something, and you're going to have grandma killed because of your negligence. It never made any sense to me. And also, the suggestion is that not only did Dr. Anthony Fauci, the man who engineered the federal-level public policy that all states followed anyway to make your life miserable, not only did he know, but he actually knew one step further that it was federal tax dollars under his direction that contributed to the experiments that led to that Wuhan lab leak of COVID-19. That's why the testimony just said that the CIA was on the verge of calling this a lab leak, which it was, in real time. At the moment, we were putting up precautions to try to protect ourselves from this thing. And then they changed course. Just a couple of days later, no explanation, and it appears that maybe Anthony Fauci is the one who injected himself into the conversation. Senator Ron Johnson of Wisconsin was very animated about it. Here's what he had to say.
2: This committee, this chairman needs an apology. This is not political theater. This is serious oversight work. This is what the American people need to see. And I just wish our Democrat colleagues had any level of curiosity what's happening inside the deep state. Thank you, Mr. Chairman.
3: Thank you, and I completely concur, and I would also like to respond to the CIA spokesman. They say that we have already obtained closed-door testimony. Well, closed-door testimony doesn't provide oversight. Public testimony provides oversight. We have asked them for public testimony and for oversight. We would love to have the scientists, who the six or seven scientists that were commissioned to look at this, we'd love to see their report. Why would we not be allowed to see their report? I can't even read that in private.
1: That's right. It's very curious, isn't it? Yeah, the CIA put out a statement saying this is political theater because you already have our closed-door testimony. And as Senator Paul just said, that's not oversight. Closed-door isn't oversight. And they refused to come to this hearing. Also refusing to come, any Democrat senator, they refused to participate in the questioning. That's why toward the end, you can see here, listen, it appears, as Senator Paul suggested with this whistleblower, that the cover-up continues. We have that video.
3: Thank you, Mr. Erdman. Is it your testimony that there is still resistance from the CIA to comply with the law we passed to declassify all the COVID information?
0: Yes.
1: There you go. They're still not complying. They're still covering up. Why? At the very least, we, the people, deserve to know what happened during this pandemic and who did what, at the very least. 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
4: With SRN News, I'm Rich Thomason in Washington. Following the first meeting of their summit, it ran a couple of hours. President Trump and Chinese President Xi are now attending a state dinner in Beijing. Earlier, his Chinese hosts rolled out the red carpet for Mr. Trump, who has invited China's leader to the White House in September. The White House says the president's had a good meeting, talking about enhancing economic cooperation, and they also agreed the Strait of Hormuz must remain open, toll-free, and they agreed that Iran must not have a nuclear weapon. Britain's military reports the seizure of a ship that had been anchored off the coast of the UAE. There's no word on who commandeered the vessel, but it is sailing in the direction of Iran. On Wall Street this morning, stock futures pointing to a higher open. The Dow futures are up close to 400 points. NASDAQ futures ahead 80 points. More details, srnnews.com.
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7: 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Interstate 10 East, this is inbound at Market Street. You're going to find a stall on the right shoulder over there, Beltway East, southbound before the Interstate 10. You're going to find a stall there on the right shoulder. Quite a few stalls around town this morning, not causing any problems. They did get rid of the accident that was in the HOV lane at the Monroe Park and Ride. It is now gone on the Gulf Freeway. However, inbound at Telephone Road, you're going to find a stall there on the right shoulder as well. Drive carefully. Traffic is starting to build.

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2: Sunshine today and clear tonight. High today, 93, low tonight, 71. You can copy and paste that into Saturday if you would like. Maybe some rain on Sunday night. We'll see. Right now, 67 degrees at the Big 1070 at FM 103.3, The Answer. 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
3: All eyes on Beijing right now as the president continues a state dinner after the first meeting of the summit between President Trump and Xi Jinping. A lot at stake, including what's happening in Iran, as there are now reports, although from the Iran news agency Fars and re-reported by Al Jazeera, so I'm somewhat skeptical, but it does make some sense in terms of how these nefarious players like to poke the bear and stick their thumb in our eye. The report is that Iran is now letting Chinese vessels through the Strait of Hormuz unimpeded, which, of course, is a diplomatic conundrum for the president as he's sitting and having dinner with Xi Jinping and trying to execute a safe and orderly diplomatic resolution to the military endeavor in Iran. Just another factor that the American delegation is juggling with. We'll raise all of this with K.T. McFarland, former Deputy National Security Advisor to President Trump. That's coming up in 30 minutes. Right now, one of my favorite members of Congress from the state of California, Tom McClintock, representing, frankly, the most beautiful part of California, Lake Tahoe, Mountain Region. Please tell me that you survived that outrageous Gavin Newsom redistricting plan there, Congressman McClintock.
4: Yeah, I did. I was one of the four surviving districts, but it's decimating to democracy. Republicans in California get 40% of the congressional vote. Will end up under this Gavin Mander with about 8% of the seats. Yeah. All in his claim that he's saving democracy. Well, that's not democracy. That is despotism.
3: Yep. Amen to that. And we continue to keep our eye on California and California politics. Although, as a member of the United States Representatives for California, you look out for the Golden State's interests, but you also look out for the Constitution and the quality of life all across this nation. And today there's going to be a hearing. You're going to be interviewing or questioning, I should say, Steve Descano. He's Commonwealth Attorney Prosecutor for Fairfax County right here in the Washington region. But what he's been doing by twisting the law and refusing to prosecute criminals and picking and choosing illegal aliens for relief and suspended sentences so they don't get deported, that's not just a Fairfax County, Virginia phenomenon. That's certainly something that we're seeing nationwide, Congressman McClintock. What are you hoping to achieve today?
4: Well, first and foremost, to understand or try to understand the thinking behind these self-destructive policies. I mean, he's gone so far as to boast that if you have an American citizen and an illegal alien, he will charge the illegal alien with a lower crime so that illegal alien can't be deported. Yep. He's now under investigation by the Civil Rights Division or the Department of Justice for that very practice, which is clearly illegal.
3: Yeah, in fact, if I can pause for a second there, because you're right that he boasted about it because he was actually on his campaign website. The actual wording was there. And then he deleted it. Could that also be a crime? Is that trying to destroy evidence as he was being investigated?
4: I think more than that, that's an admission of guilt.
3: Yes.
4: And we'll see how all of that unfolds. But your point is well taken. This is not limited to Fairfax County. He's become one of the poster child for this practice. But it's going on now in 11 states. This is the doctrine of nullification that was first propounded by John C. Calhoun. It holds that local or state governments can simply ignore federal laws they disagree with. We thought this doctrine had died with the Confederacy, but it's back. And people have to understand exactly what the sanctuary policies are. This doesn't involve otherwise law-abiding illegal aliens. This is a case where local or state law enforcement simply refuses to transfer illegal aliens who are already in their custody for committing other crimes to federal authorities so that they can be deported or at least notify federal authorities about a criminal's pending release. These jurisdictions specifically release these criminals back into our communities, and that's had devastating consequences.
3: Yeah. Yeah, including, by the way, speaking specifically of Fairfax County, there was an illegal immigrant who had been in custody over 40 times and was released again, even though the police warned not to do it, and then he murdered a woman, a mother in her 40s, at a bus stop. We've been talking about that story quite a bit. So, Congressman McClintock, people will hear our conversation here, and they're yelling back at the radio right now, how is this legal? How can some podunk little county prosecutor defy federal law and just stand there and say, yeah, pound sand, we're not going to... How do these sanctuary laws even make it and rise to the level of being enforceable? Why hasn't this been stopped, and who can stop it?
4: Well, that's what our subcommittee is looking at. You know, what do we need to do to change these laws so that this kind of danger can't be visited upon any American anywhere in the country? It comes down to a very simple question of law enforcement's responsibility to protect Americans from violent criminals, and they're not doing that. We have a bill, the Stop Sanctuary Cities bill, that's already passed the House Judiciary Committee. It's pending action now on the House floor. It will preempt these sanctuary laws. It will allow the families of the victims of these practices to sue these sanctuary jurisdictions for the damages that have been inflicted on them. It will assure that federal law enforcement funds that are currently going to sanctuary jurisdictions that refuse to enforce federal law will be diverted instead to those jurisdictions that are seeking to enforce the law. And it will allow local county sheriffs, for example, in sanctuary states like California, to defy these state laws and cooperate directly with the federal government. Well, we have one sheriff who testified before our subcommittee from Tulare County. He testified that about half of the crimes he's dealing with involve illegal aliens, and yet state law in California forbids him from cooperating with ICE to remove these illegals from his county.
3: Congressman, I appreciate the House passing that law, but everyone knows that the Democrats in the Senate are going to filibuster that, so it won't go anywhere. And so what's frustrating here is, why is a new law even needed? By the way, I read the Constitution and understand the Supremacy Clause and understand federal law and federal jurisdictions. When Gavin Newsom, your governor, or Abigail Spanberger or Wes Moore here in the Washington area in Virginia and Maryland, when they stand up and say, nope, our law enforcement won't cooperate because it's not their job to cooperate with federal law enforcement, it's maddening. It doesn't make any constitutional sense. That's like saying local law enforcement won't help find a bank robber because robbing a bank is a federal crime. That, of course, local law enforcement cooperates with federal law enforcement on federal crime. That happens all the time. They're just picking this one. Why do we need a new law? Why can't this go to the Supreme Court? Why can't this be enforced and the Constitution prevail?
4: Well, that's exactly what the Department of Justice is now looking at.
3: Okay. How does that play out exactly?
4: Well, they currently have an investigation against the Commonwealth Attorney, Stephen Descanso, in Fairfax County, over equal protection of the law issue, a flagrant violation of certainly civil rights law. And I think that all of these questions, including the defiance of federal law, which, by the way, forbids anyone from interfering with removal proceedings, we will see that work its way through the court system. But at the same time, we need to preempt these laws into the future.
3: So
4: ultimately, that's going to be the choice of the American people. I mean, that's one of the great questions. That is going to be settled on the November ballot. Do you really want the Democrats to continue these policies that are resulting in so many needless deaths and other crimes? Do you really want to allow the Democrats to reopen our borders? Because that's precisely what they're pledged to do.
3: That is actually a great point. And I shouldn't be so cynical and defeatist by saying, well, the Democrats will block it, so it won't matter. Making them vote on this is important. That is a political process, provided that Republicans running this November will be able to make this a campaign issue. I feel like in a strange way, the president and Republicans are victims of their own success because the border has been shut down and locked down so effectively that people have forgotten exactly how bad the Democrats' policies are and how quickly it can go in the other direction. So this needs to be a major political issue this November. Is that what you're saying?
4: That's exactly what I'm saying. And ultimately, the people have got to decide whether they want to live under laws that protect all Americans from violence, or whether they want to continue down this sanctuary road of releasing dangerous illegal aliens who have committed other crimes back into our communities rather than deport them as the law requires. We get the government we vote for. Sometimes it's a blessing, other times it's a curse, but it's always true. In democracy, you get the government you vote for. If it turns out to be a government you don't like, that's just nature's way of warning you to be a little more careful about the next time you cast a vote. And I think that learning process is occurring across the country.
3: Congressman Tom McClintock is our guest, and the subcommittee hearing today is on immigration integrity, security, and enforcement. You're also going to hear from the Fairfax County Sheriff, Stacy Kincaid, also the Arlington County Commonwealth's Attorney. All of these individuals have gone on the public record stating that they're not going to enforce these laws, cooperate with federal ICE authorities, and for that matter, as we see play out with Steve Descano, the Commonwealth's attorney, he does these reduced sentences for people who could face deportation with a felony on their record. What are you looking for in this testimony here in terms of the potential that Mr. Descano could perjure himself, that he could try to lie about his record and the reality of what he's been doing?
4: Well, we have very good laws against that will be enforced if he does. But I'm not going to presume that he's going to lie to us. I'm going to presume that he's going to try to justify these policies. And the justification that we've heard so far from him is, well, this improves trust between the immigrant community and law enforcement, which, of course, begs the question, how are citizens to trust law enforcement to protect them from these violent criminals?
3: Yeah.
4: Sheriff Kincaid says she just doesn't have the budget to call ICE to pick up such criminals before she releases them back onto our streets. And that begs the question, well, how much does a phone call to ICE actually cost?
3: Right.
4: And what's the cost of not making that call to Stephanie Minter, her family, her what's the cost of these crimes that are being committed once you release these dangerous criminals?
3: Exactly. And finally, this whole canard that in some way members of the immigrant community are intimidated and won't become witnesses and report a crime that they're the victim of because they're afraid they'll be deported. There's already laws on the books protecting victims of crime, regardless of their immigration status. They can't point to one person who reported a crime and then got deported. Congressman McClintock, we'll be watching today. Good luck. Good luck, sir. Thanks for joining us. I'm Larry O'Connor. More to come.
2: 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The Answer.
1: Dragon's Prophecy. Dinesh D'Souza brings the new Middle East into focus with a message of perseverance, faith, and a shared global destiny.
0: Could the fate of the world, of humanity itself, be somehow tied to this place?
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6: Israel and Christians are coming together in a way they have never been before, since the Book of Acts.
1: But is this the end of Hamas and radical Islam? What does the Bible say?
6: We have to become fighters in the spirit, for God. 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We don't accept what he wants to do with the nation. 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
2: 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Gill Freeway inbound telephone road still have a stall sitting there on the right shoulder. On the flip side, I-45 north, the HOV lane inbound at Cavalcade, there's a stall there. Interstate 10 east inbound at Market Street, a stall on the right shoulder. And the Beltway east, southbound before Interstate 10 east, there's a stall on the right shoulder there. As well, the Southwest Freeway inbound at Bel Air Boulevard, a stall is sitting there on the right shoulder. Lots of heavy traffic starting to appear on the North Loop and over on the West Loop, as well as the downtown area. The vehicles are loading up. Drive carefully.
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0: Good morning. Larry O'Connor here at 51 minutes after the hour. I'm live in the nation's capital. Great to talk with you wherever you are. Love our new growing audience nationwide. And, you know, I also love and respect all of the other radio hosts on this radio station. A lot of them are very good friends of mine. We socialize together. You know that. Here in Washington, I mean, from Chris Plant to Derek Hunter to Vince Colonnaise to the great one Mark Levin on our radio station, we hang out together. We do stuff. In fact, four out of five of us are all doing an event for our listeners this Sunday in Alexandria at the Birchmere Theater, the Free Speech Forum. We do that twice a year now, I think. It's great. We have a blast. And we really do enjoy each other's company. But here's the little unspoken honesty truth that I'm going to share with you that they won't say. They're all jealous of me. It's true. It's true. There's a lot of reasons to be jealous of me, but first and foremost, because I get to have the first word. Everyone knows the morning show is the most important show in a radio light-up, so I'm thrilled to be able to be your morning man, no matter what city you're in right now. And we intend to be the go-to place, the tip of the spear, ground zero. We, on O'Connor & Company, we will own the midterm elections. We are absolutely going to own it, and the 28th presidential election. Between my work here on this show and at Town Hall Media, we got you covered. Six ways to Sunday, as Chuck Schumer would like to say. And we are plugged in on everything going on in every battleground district and in every battleground state for the Senate. Now, there will be some who tell you, like, you know, Joe Scarborough, et cetera, that Texas is a battleground state. I'm not so sure about that. I'm told every 2 years that Texas is about to go blue, and it just doesn't seem to happen. They love this James Tallarico guy who has written his own gospel, I believe, the gospel according to Tallarico. It's not so Christian, but they love him for it because, unlike most Democrats, he'll actually invoke the name of Jesus, if not to blaspheme. That's fine. He seems to be raising money. Okay. He doesn't even know who his opponent is yet, as Republicans are having a runoff coming up the Tuesday after Memorial Day. Then things get real. But go for it, James Tallarico. Keep taking all of that money from Democrats around the country and wasting it in Texas. It works for me. Yesterday, he had a visitor in the Lone Star State, none other than Barack Obama. Now, let me just play this out for you for a second. First, you'll remember last week we shared with you Barack Obama, in his own words, lamenting the state of his marriage. And what did he blame for the problem with his marriage? You'll remember here. Oh, it's just a graphic. That's right. Headline, Obama admits Trump has caused tension in his marriage. The former president says his wife thinks he should be easing out of politics. So your wife says, hey, this is harming our marriage. Stop doing it. Get out of politics. You're a former president. Why don't you just relax and enjoy? Go open your library. Get out of politics because I want my husband home with me. It's hurting our marriage. And what does Barack Obama do? He flies to Texas and goes to a taco bar with James Tallarico. Here was the moment when Obama ordered a taco. Everyone hold your breath.
1: Hey!
2: Mr. President.
1: Good to see you,
2: nice to meet you, sir.
1: Good to see you. Hey, people. I hear the tacos here are okay.
3: They're amazing.
1: They're not bad. That's the word on the street. Lilia, this is your spot. This is your joint. So what I'm thinking is, you got to get the street taco. I need maybe like a holy moly.
4: I'll have a street taco, no onions.
5: I think I know your order.
6: Yeah, breakfast tacos.
5: Potato egg and cheese.
6: That's right. I come here a lot. So
1: Oh, you got something there. No, I'm teasing. This looks like a table of troublemakers right here. Who's this beauty?
6: This is my baby niece, Jane.
1: Hey, you.
7: And what's my name? That's me.
0: There you go. Isn't that charming? Isn't that wonderful? Isn't it beautiful? Uh-oh. Uh-oh, Republicans, we're in trouble. Texas loves Obama. Well, to be fair, that wasn't actually Texas. It was Austin. It's anyone who knows Texas knows. There's Texas, and then there's Austin. And by the way, if you're out there doing a big photo op with the guy who's trying to be just a regular Joe Texan who loves the Lord, first of all, that regular Joe shouldn't look like he's AI. What is with James Tallarico? Am I the only one who sees this and thinks that he's not real, that he's fake? The fake smile, the fake expression, even the fake cheekbones. It's just odd. Not a good way to be a regular Joe Texan, who, by the way, has only won in his very liberal district in Austin, never run or won statewide other than winning the primary against Jasmine Crockett. And, by the way, if you're trying to be a regular Joe Texan, don't order a vegetarian taco. You know, throw some brisket in there, some bacon perhaps. What is that? Egg, potato, cheese? That's it? Oh, and finally, there's this. Oh, gosh, look. They brought in Obama. This is huge. This is giant. This is... Last time Obama was brought in for an election, it was for Kamala Harris. How'd that work out? I'll remember Barack Obama was campaigning in the final weeks there, challenging black men that they need to get over their bigotry to vote for Kamala Harris. That's a great message. He's such a gifted politician. But I will admit, he's telegenic, he gives a good speech, and he rallies the base, that's for sure. That's why they were in, say it again with me, Austin. Austin, you see. It's May. It's May. You already have the nomination. And you now have to call in the big guns, Barack Obama, to rally your base in Austin? That's a sign of confidence. That's a sign of position. That's a sign of being able to win the entire state. He's going to do great in Austin. The rest of the state? Well, I remain skeptical of Holy Saints Telerico.
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13: News this hour from Town Hall. I'm Rich Thomason. President Trump calls the first meeting of his summit with Chinese President Xi extremely positive and productive. Xi stresses the need for U.S.-China cooperation. At the same time, though, correspondent Will Weissert says Chinese leader warns of potential conflict.
14: Trump began the meeting by saying he was great friends with Xi and really sort of praising the relationship with China and full of optimism, whereas Xi really talked about how Washington's handling of Taiwan could jeopardize the relationship if it was handled not correctly. And she also talked about how the two powers needed to be careful to sort of avoid coming conflicts.
13: A big part of the summit focuses on economics. China is seeking a loosening of trade restrictions while the U.S. hopes for trade deals. Mr. Trump directing his remarks to Xi.
15: It's an honor to be with you. It's an honor to be your friend. And the relationship between China and the USA is going to be better than ever before. Thank you very much.
13: Following their two-hour meeting, the presidents attended a state banquet, and Mr. Trump has invited his Chinese counterpart to visit the White House in September. Amid the ongoing conflict with Iran, something else that's bound to aggravate tensions in the region.
16: The British military has said a ship anchored off the east coast of the United Arab Emirates has been seized and is heading toward Iranian territorial waters. The United Kingdom Maritime Trade Operations Center said it received reports that the vessel was taken by unauthorized personnel while anchored northeast of the UAE port of Fujairah near the Strait of Hormuz. The British military did not name the vessel and said it is investigating.
13: And that's correspondent Karen Chamas reporting. On Wall Street this morning, stock futures higher. The Dow futures are up 368 points. NASDAQ futures better by 84. More on these stories, townhall.com.
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13: 2025 saw another decline in overdose deaths.
18: About 70,000 Americans died of drug overdoses last year, according to the CDC. However, that's about 14% fewer than in 2024. It was the third straight annual drop, making it the longest decline in decades. But in recent months, health and law enforcement officials have been sounding alarms about newer drugs they worry will ratchet up deaths. Among them, cyclophosphamide, a potent synthetic opioid that's up to 10 times stronger than fentanyl. I'm Julie Walker.
13: British Prime Minister Keir Starmer's future remains uncertain as key Labour Party members prepare to challenge his leadership. Allies of Health Secretary Wes Streeting say he is preparing a bid, and former Deputy Prime Minister Angela Rayner says she is also thinking about it, saying that Starmer should reflect on his position. Townhall.com.
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2: 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This update brought to you by Politics with the Big Dogs. 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I-45 North, the HOV lane, this is inbound to Cavalcade. You have a stall sitting there, so it's slowing that lane down. It's generally slow coming in from the North Belt all the way to downtown Houston. Average speed, 25 to 35 miles an hour. And the North Loop westbound, right before Fulton, you have a stall on the left shoulder. East Loop northbound before the turning base, and there's a stall there on the right shoulder. On the Katy Freeway, this is inbound and HOV lane. There's a stall at Kirkwood, and on the main lanes, the managed lanes, another stall on the right shoulder.
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2: A lot of sunshine today. High today, 93. A lot of nights, 71. And you can copy and paste that all the way into the weekend. We'll see more clouds on the weekend because there's going to be some rain rolling in here Sunday night. And Monday, Tuesday, and Wednesday, we'll have to wait and see. right now, 67 degrees, the Big 1070.
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0: Overnight, the President of the United States and the American delegation met with Xi Jinping and their counterparts for a couple of hours. Now they're engaged in a state dinner with all the fancy toasts and the crystals and the glad handing and all that jazz. What does it all mean? What should we be hoping to get from it? How are all the other cable news and broadcast news analysts wrong about what they're telling you? We'll dive into that right now from your nation's capital on our flagship station, WMAL, and from the Relief Factor Studios. Good morning. I'm Larry O'Connor. It's O'Connor and Company. And every Thursday, we have a very informative conversation with KT McFarland, former Deputy National Security Advisor President Trump. Her book, Revolution, is a great chronicling of exactly what happened during that first term with regard to the lawfare and the fake Russian collusion hoax and how it affected people who wanted to help the president. It's an important read. KT McFarland, good morning. It's always great to talk with you.
19: Well, it's a great pleasure to be with you, Larry.
0: KT, you worked with Henry Kissinger. You had a good understanding of his foreign policy and national security priorities back in the day when China was first opened up, and President Nixon's as well. How different are these summits now than they were back then? Or are there some overriding principles and themes that sort of go right back to that first moment when Mao and Nixon met?
19: No, it's completely different. And here's why. I mean, the relationship between the China and the United States is no longer one of big brother, little brother, as they used to say during the Kissinger-Nixon era, where the United States was clearly the dominant power. China was just coming out of the cold. It had no industry to speak of. It had masses. I mean, like 75% of its population was living below the world poverty line. And so the United States in the 70s, in the early 70s, the opening to China was to bring China into the world. We knew that China would eventually come out of the orbit of the Soviet Union and enter the world, and we wanted it to be on our terms. We also wanted a split between the Chinese and the Soviet Union. We thought that was to our strategic advantage. And that worked pretty well. Except in the year 2000, China got very ambitious, and I think the Clinton administration got very naive, and they welcomed China into the World Trade Organization as a junior partner, as a struggling nation, as a developing world country, and then the Chinese took advantage of that, and then they used that the last 20 years to really steal American technology, to try to replace the United States. If you look back, you think, what a joke that they would have those ambitions 20 years ago. But if you look today, that's clearly where they see the relationship. So the relationship today, although polite and in every way civilized, we and the Chinese look at each other as strategic competitors and, frankly, as strategic adversaries. But well, at the same time, we want to do trade.
0: We do. We want to do trade. We're sort of stuck doing trade, as is evidenced by all of those corporate high-tech titans who accompanied the president. Do you think the president is just hoping to get out of this summit with some sort of economic deal and not even touch important issues like human rights, Jimmy Lai, Taiwan?
19: If the president is looking at this as a trade deal, and what Donald Trump is really good at is business and trade and economics. So we have mutual interests in this. We may not like each other all that much, but we have mutual interests. And the interests are we want to buy their rare earth minerals, at least until we can get our own. and that'll probably take us a year, maybe two. We want to sell them American agricultural products. What they want from us is they want to buy our technology, hence all of the tech titans who were on the trip, and they want access to the American consumer market because they produce a lot more than their people buy. So they need to dump it somewhere, and they want to dump it in the United States. So it's at least for the next year or two, it's a mutually advantageous deal. But I think the United States, especially under President Trump, has every intention of no longer being, no longer dependent, I guess, on Chinese goodwill to get the rare earth minerals, which are so essential to all of our modern technology, in particular national security and weapon systems.
0: When imposing these tariffs, the president has said, listen, ultimately, we want to reshore these manufacturing jobs. We want Americans to do this, or we want to have relationships with countries who are not a global threat to us and our allies. Is that realistic? Can that happen?
19: Yes.
0: And because China really needs all of those companies, Apple and Meta and all those guys. China needs them because if we pull manufacturing out, they have an economic disaster. They have 80% unemployment at that point.
19: Yeah, and they also need us right now because of the energy issue. You know, if you look at what are China's ambitions, well, they want to be dominant in the world in artificial intelligence. They're not going to get there ahead of us, but they want that. And to do that, they need a lot of energy. They don't have any, they have dirty coal. They don't have any oil. They don't have any natural gas. They're building a lot of windmills, but that's really not enough. And so they need to import a lot of energy. Well, right now, especially under President Trump's drill baby drill for the U.S., and also under his global leadership, the United States is now in a position to really dominate the 50, 60, even potentially 70% of the world's energy. We're the world's largest exporters of oil and natural gas. We now control Venezuela's oil industry. We have great influence over the Middle East, the Gulf Arab states, United Arab Emirates in particular, on their energy policy. And if the Iran war ends on our terms, then we would have enormous influence over the Iranian development of oil. So all that together means that we're in a dominant position to control the world energy. And whoever controls world energy and has the most superior artificial intelligence, high technology, that's a country that's going to be the world's superpower for a generation.
0: Well, and that seems like the classic Donald Trump win-win. You need energy.
19: Yeah.
0: We've got energy, so we don't have to give up anything for that. But one thing China would like us to give up is this relationship with Taiwan, or at the very least, the Congress has authorized arms to be sold to Taiwan. Taiwan has budgeted to purchase those arms, but as of now, the delivery has not been made. If the president acquiesces or continues to delay the delivery of those arms to Taiwan, will China see that as a victory? Will they be right to see it as a victory?
19: I think that the whole Taiwan issue is more complicated than it looks like on the surface. So on the surface, the Chinese say, well, we want to have Taiwan be back in part of China. It's Chinese. They speak Chinese. We have historic ties. What they're not telling you is, hey, we want control of Taiwan's chip industry because Taiwan provides 70-80% of the world's chips. Maybe not the most cutting-edge technology of microprocessing chips, but a lot of the chips that everyone uses in all of their manufacturing. And then the second reason that China wants to dominate and control Taiwan is because of its location. Whoever controls Taiwan is in a position to control the South China Sea, the Malacca Straits, all the maritime trade route that goes along the Chinese coast, because China can then use Taiwan as almost a forward base. They've said, the Chinese say in their own documents that they want to push the United States back to the Pacific, all the way back to Hawaii, that the rest of it is really Chinese territory.
0: Good luck with
19: now,
0: that.
19: Good luck with that, especially, but it's also a realization of what the United States is now doing in Iran. I think the unspoken threat is, look what America is just doing with the blockade. We can take those three carrier task forces, three carrier strike groups. They could just as easily sail a little further east towards Taiwan if
0: That's
19: Xi
0: right.
19: Jinping tries to make it. And I don't think he will. I think he's terrified of trying to do anything while President Trump is in office.
0: Well, sure. I mean, in speaking of Taiwan, you're talking about straits and controlling a strait and maritime traffic. So obviously what's going on with the Strait of Hormuz and Iran, that looms large. So a couple of things here. First of all, I got to think it's not lost on Xi Jinping and the Chinese that one of the MUs, the Marine Expeditionary Units, that is now waiting on those ships and engaging in this blockade and ready to be boots on the ground if necessary, not for an occupation, but for certain battle plans, that Marine Expeditionary Unit left Okinawa. So they're stationed there all the time. Whatever they're able to achieve in the Strait of Hormuz or in Iran, they could easily achieve in the Strait of Taiwan. They know that, right?
19: Yeah, and as much as the Chinese have devoted a lot of their resources to building up a military, look, the whole world has just been dazzled by what the United States military has been able to pull off, whether it was to rescue the American pilots who were downed in Iran, whether it's the actual huge blockade, whether it's any of the military things that we've done, even in the Iran war, how we've been able to, just with precision, ability to take out, their army, their navy, their air force, their air command, their command and control systems, their air defense systems, their nuclear sites, and within a couple of days and without even using the full force of our power.
0: KT, quickly, there are reports this morning that Iran has allowed certain Chinese vessels, and perhaps even I'm seeing reports of one Japanese vessel, to traverse the strait unencumbered. Is this, what's Iran up to here? Is this meant to embarrass President Trump, or is this meant to be a sign of goodwill? What do you make of it?
19: Well, I think they're trying to show how powerful they are. They can pick and choose who they want to let through the strait. My guess is once President Trump returns from China with the trade deals that he wants, and that is sort of played out, and what will happen is a couple of things. I think the Chinese will privately tell Iran, find a deal. We don't really care about your nuclear weapons. We sure do care about getting the oil flowing again for the very reasons I've just said. China needs the energy. I also think President Trump is in a position to resume military operations. At a minimum, I think President Trump opens the strait on our terms.
0: I think you're right. You usually are. KT McFarland, I can't tell you the feedback we get from our weekly conversation here in our nation's capital, on our flagship WMAL, and now nationwide with our syndication. It's always a great conversation. Thank you, KT.
19: Thank you, and congratulations on being nationwide now.
0: Thank you. Thank you. It's a great team we've got here. Coming up, more on O'Connor & Company.
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2: 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The Gulf Freeway inbound at Emancipation Avenue in Pease. You're going to find a 3-vehicle accident there. The right shoulder of the right lane at the center lane. You're backed up to airport already. 25 to 30 miles an hour. As you get closer, even slower, a bumper-to-bumper crawl. We're over on the East Loop northbound at the turning base and a stall on the right shoulder. The Katy Freeway, this is eastbound at Kirkwood in the HOV lane and also on the main lanes at Kirkwood. Stalls on the right.
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9: 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Weightlessness and balance support reduce muscle strains, promote relaxation. Number five, reduce swelling in the legs. 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
0: So, we're about 3 weeks away from that California primary. We'll know who emerges as the top two candidates for the general election for governor, but also the Los Angeles primary as well. Los Angeles is really heating up, and we've been focusing quite a bit on that. The whole nation has. Number one, because it's important. Number two, it looks like Democrats are flailing. Number three, it's really entertaining, especially in Los Angeles, as reality star Spencer Pratt is kind of running as every man, right? My house burned down because of the negligent incompetence of the L.A. city government. And now I still can't rebuild a home, and neither can any of my neighbors in the Palisades because of the aforementioned incompetence and bureaucracy of the L.A. government. So it's like every man's dream. That's it. I'm not going to fight City Hall. I'm going to run City Hall. And Spencer Pratt is running. And one of his most effective ads we've shown you, last week we showed you this ad, shows him in what had been his front yard of his burned-out home. And there's a drone zoom out to show his lot and all of his neighbors with their burnt out homes, burned out lots in the beautiful Pacific Palisades, just north of Malibu or Santa Monica Beach, just south of Malibu. One of the most beautiful, pristine cliffside enclaves in the city of Los Angeles. And it's desolate and nobody can rebuild. And it's all Karen Bass and the LA government incompetence's fault. But now I regret to tell you that Spencer Pratt is under fire. I think he's going to lose now. It's horrible. Oh, my God. TMZ caught him. Apparently, when he said, this is where I live, and he was pointing out that he had no home left anymore, and neither did his neighbors. The scandal is not the L.A. city government allowing that to happen and then making it incapable for anybody to rebuild. No, the scandal is that he was standing in front of a jet stream for visual effect, and apparently he didn't actually live in the jet stream. I know it sounds stupid because it is, but TMZ got him. The funny thing is Spencer decided to call into TMZ live on their stream and tell them what morons they were behaving like, and here's how it went.

0: No problem. So this idea that anyone's like, oh, he's at a hotel. I'm at a hotel because these psychopaths are messaging me every day they're going to kill me because Nithya Raman is calling me a fascist because I don't want people to have their kids next to drug addicts at the park or stepping in human poop.
1: It goes on and on, and I suggest that you watch the whole thing on the TMZ social media page, although you're giving clicks to TMZ. That's fine. But that's about the scandal is that apparently he lived in the hotel rather than the jet stream the whole time. And Spencer Pratt is like, no, no, no. The scandal is they burned my house down and I can't rebuild and I don't have a home. Voters will decide and understand they have a choice between that man, who, again, is every man and just, you know, is trying to fix the problem, or they can keep voting for the problem. And here's a example of Karen Bass, the mayor of L.A., pointing out how she's going to resolve all the problems in Los Angeles. She addressed the problem of meth addicts living on the streets of Los Angeles. She's done nothing about it for 4 years, but now she has a solution, kind of. Here. Oh, we don't have the clip. I'm sorry. Let me just tell you what it was. She points out the fact that meth addicts don't have any teeth because meth rots your teeth. So her solution is to give universal health coverage, including full dental, to the meth addicts who live on the streets. I would say right now you can't make it up. But if you did make it up and pitch it to Saturday Night Live or to some Hollywood studio as a script, they'd kick you out saying, well, no one would ever believe that. But yes, that's really what her solution is, not to actually, you know, arrest the meth addicts and make them leave the sidewalks. Let's give them universal health coverage and have taxpayers pay for their new teeth. And then finally, Christopher Rufo has a story out of California. $189 million was given to every state prison inmate in California so they could have a free iPad. One of the recipients of those iPads was Nathaniel Diaz, a child predator. He used that iPad from jail to stalk, control, and exploit a minor on the outside. These were given out with $189 million tax dollars under digital equity, and all the convicted pedophiles were able to continue to pedophile. California, vote wisely, my friends. Have you ever been in a bad relationship, you know, like the taxpayer and the California government? It's one of those things that really wear you down. You settle in, you think deep down, you know, this isn't how it's supposed to be, but what can you do about it? Well, that is what living in California is like sometimes. 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
1: With SRN News, I'm Rich Thomason in Washington. President Trump calls the first meeting of his summit with Chinese President Xi extremely positive and productive. Xi stresses the need for U.S.-China cooperation. At the same time, though, the Chinese leader warns of a potential conflict with the U.S. over Taiwan. Big part of the summit focuses on economics. China seeks a loosening of trade restrictions while the U.S. is hoping to make trade deals. Following their first meeting, it lasted about 2 hours, the presidents attended a state banquet in Beijing, and Mr. Trump has invited his Chinese counterpart to visit the White House come September. Amid the ongoing conflict with Iran, something else that could aggravate tension in the region, a ship that was anchored off the UAE has been commandeered, is heading toward Iranian waters. The Dow futures are up 394 points. More details at srnnews.com.
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2: 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Okay, on the Grand Parkway 99 North, this is eastbound. At 2920, there's a heavy truck accident there involving 8 vehicles. You're backed up to 249 on the Tomball Parkway in a bumper-to-bumper crawl to the left shoulder of the left lane and the right lane. On the Gulf Freeway inbound at P-East, got a 3-vehicle accident there in the right shoulder of the right lane and the center lane. East Loop northbound at the Turning Basin, stall there on the right shoulder. The West Loop northbound at Westheimer, have a stall in the left lane. That's backing things up all the way to Stella Link on the west side this morning.
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2: Sunshine, high today 93, low tonight 71. Right now, 65 degrees at the Big 1070 and FM 103.3. 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
3: 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It's Larry O'Connor on O'Connor & Company, live from your nation's capital. And I'll tell you, living here in Washington, it's always great whenever we've got a patriotic holiday coming up. We've got Memorial Day coming up. What better place to be for Memorial Day than Washington, D.C.? You can go to Arlington. You can go to all the war memorials. You can really show honor and respect. When you've got other, when you got Lincoln's birthday, go to Lincoln Memorial, Washington, same thing. Go to Mount Vernon, right? This is a great place to be when you've got major federal holidays. And this July 4th, well, let's face it, every Independence Day, it's great to be in D.C. because we have a great fireworks display, right? At the very least, you've got a great fireworks display. This year, for America's 250, it's going to be out of control. But do you ever wonder, why do we shoot off fireworks on Independence Day? Where did that even start? Why is this even a thing? And what is it about trying to outdo last year every single year and make it bigger and bigger and bigger, culminating in this year's 250 that's just going to be, well, as I said, insane? Well, to shed some light on that and some other aspects of America's 250 as we ramp up into the mid-spring and close to the summer is our favorite presidential historian. She is Jane Hampton Cook. You can go to janecook.com for all her stuff, including her great series of readers and children's books. Jane Hampton Cook, I always like to say you're the best historian because you actually love America. I don't think all your other fellow historians really have quite a bit of fondness for America, sadly.
4: Yes, that makes it a lot more fun. You know, it makes your job much easier.
3: Yeah.
4: And, you know, that should be, you know, culturally, we should champion these things. And also, you know, on college campuses, so.
3: Amen. Well, Jane Cook, your children's book that is now out, it's called First Fireworks for Independence. And you actually answer that question. First of all, do people ask that a lot, or do they just take for granted? It's like, oh, well, it's fireworks. It's 4th of July. We shoot off fireworks. But what was the origin story here?
4: Yeah, I mean, it is easy to take it for granted today because it is so commonplace. But the first time anyone launched fireworks to celebrate independence was on May 16, 1776. So it wasn't July 4th.
3: Wait.
4: But it was,
3: wait, it was before we even signed the Declaration?
4: Yep. Because in Virginia, leaders throughout Virginia, including James Madison, met in Williamsburg. They were in a dire situation. The royal governor was going up and down the rivers, killing people, taking land. And so they were in a crisis. And they declared independence. They declared that Virginia was independent from England. And they asked that the Continental Congress do the same thing. And then the next day, on May 16, they had a parade, they had a big feast, and they ended the day with fireworks. And news about this spread across the colonies, 13 newspapers printed it. And then a lot of people saw how, you know, one state was responding to this news of declaring independence. And that's how it got started.
3: That's amazing. And by the way, this will be laid out in Jane Hampton Cook's book, children's book, First Fireworks for Independence. But if you're like me and you get a children's book for your kids or your nieces or your nephews or your godchildren, you end up learning as you read along. You get to be the authority figure. Let me read this history to you. And then halfway through it, it's like, oh, I never knew that. So, of course, Virginia started it, because if you ask any Virginian, everything in America started there. But the legend is that the first ideas of independence and the real independence strain of, you know, to hell with you, King George, that all originated in Boston and in New England.
4: Well, it's, you know, that's certainly true. A lot of the armed conflict, you know, and Boston Massacre, things like that. Yeah, Boston was the hub of the wheel. But John Adams and John Hancock, when they met at the Continental Congress, their mission was to help the rest of the colonies understand what was going on. And Virginians realized, you know, Patrick Henry said, I am not a Virginian, I'm an American. They realized this was, you know, affecting all of them. But it's when the king dissolved their legislative body and they couldn't meet and have self-government. Yeah. And then, you know, they were destroying people's homes and houses. Even Martha Washington was afraid they were coming after Mount Vernon. Wow. That's when they said, we've got to do something. So it was really pretty dire. And so I think that's why the fireworks, you know, are complete opposite of that.
3: So while blood is shed up in New England with actual armed conflict, with George Washington heading up the Continental Army that was formed a year before the Declaration of Independence, people need to remember we had an army and a navy and Marines before we even had a nation. The blood was shed up north, but it appears in Virginia, that's where sort of the, what's the best way to put it, the intellectual and philosophical war was happening, where the actual declaration was made on behalf of the Virginia colony.
4: Yes, and the so they wanted their representatives in the Continental Congress, Thomas Jefferson, to take this declaration and, you know, make it for all of the colonies, and that's what they did. But they tapped Jefferson. John Adams picked Jefferson because he was a Virginian to write the declaration to help unite New England with Virginia South. And the other southern states.
3: Yeah. So back to the fireworks, Jane Cook. Again, it's janecook.com for Jane Hampton Cook, our favorite historian, and she's going to be a mainstay here all year for our 250th anniversary. I know that this may sound silly, but it's not like people have fireworks laying around, right? Or did they? I mean, were fireworks used for other celebrations before independence was declared, or did they just make fireworks? Because I would think if they're planning for a revolution, they might want to save their gunpowder for their guns.
4: That's right. Well, you see it happening in the big cities where you do have the gunpowder. And, you know, certainly that was a risk using up what you've got. But you don't see smaller locations doing fireworks for quite some time. But on the first anniversary, July 4th, 1777, both Boston and Philadelphia had a fireworks show. And so that's began to spread this idea. And John Adams predicted that we would celebrate with pomp and circumstance and shows and games and illumination, which was their word for fireworks.
3: That's right. I've read some of those letters from John Adams, and he predicted everything that we are doing right now, celebrating Independence Day on the 4th of July. John Adams envisioned as they were having those debates. He said, don't you realize what generations after us will do to celebrate what we're doing today? It really is. That's, again, Rush Limbaugh used to talk about this all the time, and he was so right that there really was divine intervention in what happened here with the birth of this nation.
4: There really was. And I have a new book out that's brand new. It's called A Great and Grateful Nation, From Grievance to Gratitude. It's an illustrated keepsake book for America's 250th. And the fireworks story is included. This is like a grown-up picture book because there are a lot of images in this book. And so, their faith was really important to them. And what I realized is that we wouldn't have become a great nation if we had not been grateful along the way. So even though they had these terrible grievances, they frequently set aside days to have a day of prayer, fasting, or Thanksgiving, you know, jubilation if there had been a victory, and then seeking God if they were, you know, in a difficult circumstance. Yeah. So what kind of captured me was while they were grateful, and that helps us today, you know, to find something to be grateful about. It cheers our spirits, lifts us up. So I think that's a good virtue for life today, 250 years later.
3: A great and grateful nation, from grievance to gratitude. And it sort of echoes what our friend and colleague Dennis Prager has often said, that the root of happiness is gratitude. The gratitude is the mother milk of happiness. If you can find what to be grateful for, even when you have grievances, that will help you find that happy side of everything. I try to follow it as well. So, Jane Hampton Cook, here we are. It's May 14th. There's only a handful of weeks until the big day, the 4th of July. What do you suggest people do, especially if they live in the Washington area or if they want to move or visit the Washington area, vacation here? I'm sure you're sort of plugged in on what the plans are for America's 250. It's going to be insane, is it not?
4: It is. And this coming Sunday on the 17th, they're having a Freedom 250 Rededicating America to God event.
3: I saw that.
4: And so that's open and to the public. And that is, you know, what's cool about that is on that exact same day, 250 earlier, Congress had set aside a day for giving thanks and prayer. So it's the exact anniversary. And then John Adams heard a sermon that day that really impacted him and helped him realize that the people were ready for independence.
3: Can you break through some of this garbage that we always hear about our founders? Well, they weren't really Christians, and they were just part of the Enlightenment, and they were deists, but they thought that God was just the watchmaker who made the watch and then walked away and didn't really do anything. Is that accurate? Because it sure seems like Washington was a Christian. Sure seems like John Adams was a Christian.
4: Yes, that their faith was important to them. And it was, it's interesting when you look at, you know, I asked this question, how would the founders have defined diversity? And John Adams tells us that there was such a variety of religions that they had trouble uniting. They'd argue over which minister could come and lead them in prayer at the Continental Congress. There was a lot of division just on within Christianity. And their tolerance and getting over that really helped them. I mean, in Virginia, they were arresting Baptist ministers because they weren't preaching in the Church of England. And so, you know, this religious liberty really took hold. And they came together and got over, you know, their differences with each other on things that we take for granted today.
3: Jane Hampton Cook has an op-ed coming out this weekend about those first fireworks, about Virginia, the colony of Virginia, declaring independence. I just want to read a little bit of it because I think it's just so well written here. On May 16th, 1776, so that's this Saturday, right, the anniversary, the militia paraded through Williamsburg, offering toasts to General Washington and for an American victory. They held a feast. They also replaced the British flag atop of the governor's palace with the Grand Union flag, which featured something new, 13 red and white stripes to represent the 13 colonies. What did the Brits do? I mean, there were British citizens, they're not citizens, British subjects in Williamsburg who were loyal to the crown. When all this was going on, did they flee? Were they panicked? Was there violence? Were they held captive? What happened?
4: Well, they did flee, especially Thomas Jefferson's cousin was the attorney general. He fled to England, to London. So the ones that were really involved in the British government fled. And then, you know, others would just get really quiet. But you really do see this change in thinking. They really did let go of this idea of God giving them a king, and they embraced representation instead of royalty. Yeah. And it was a slow process for some, and then others, you know, they immediately, you know, quickened to it. So it was a changing in their thinking as much as it was a war.
3: Oh, boy, what a difference 250 years makes in Richmond, Virginia, now the capital of Virginia, from the House of Burgess there in Williamsburg to what we're now seeing play out under Governor Abigail Spanberger. Maybe this will shock the system for Virginians and sort of bring everybody back to where it started. Jane Hampton Cook, we'll be talking again all through Independence Day and through this 250th celebration. I appreciate you joining us today.
4: Thank you so much.
3: JaneCook.com, JaneCook.com. And listen, we're peppering America 250 content throughout this program throughout the year. It started in January, and we're going to continue. And, yeah, it's going to ramp up toward Independence Day. That's what we call it around here. Don't call it the 4th of July. Don't call it the 4th. It's Independence Day. That's what that day is, and we celebrate it every day because we got to acknowledge how incredibly valuable it is. It's O'Connor and Company.
2: 747 at the Big 1070, 65 degrees traffic in 1 minute.
0: In a world where more and more people decide what's right and wrong based on how they feel, what happens when feelings become the only moral standard? 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
2: 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Saturday mornings at 11 right here on the Big 1070. Still had this big accident on the Grand Parkway 99 North. Eastbound at 2920. Heavy truck accident. A total of 8 vehicles involved in this mess. The left shoulder of the left lane, right lane. You're backed up to 249, the Tomball Parkway. I-45, the Gopher inbound at Pease. That accident's now gone, but the damage is done. You're backed up all the way to Airport. 25-mile-an-hour trip to the South Loop. And then it's bumper-to-bumper on into the city. Heavy traffic all over the city this morning. Drive carefully. And as always, look out for the other guy.
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3: Of course, if you read the New York Times or the Washington Post, or if you hang out on Blue Sky, which is this really crazy fever swamp, left-wing, liberal America-hating, unpatriotic social media platform where they talk in an echo chamber to each other over there on the left. These are people with blue hair and nose rings. And well, it's the kind of people you won't see on the Town Hall Gulf of America cruise. Have I told you about the cruise recently? Yeah, go to LarryCruise.com. You'll join me and Scott Jennings and Mike Gallagher and Kurt Schlichter from Town Hall and Jennifer Horn from KRLA in Los Angeles. We're all going to be hosting a cruise. It'll be a week after those midterms in November. So we'll either be celebrating or we'll be analyzing with intelligence and chagrin what happened in those midterms. And we'll be planning our strategy against the new incoming speaker, Hakeem Jeffries, or celebrating the return of Mike Johnson as the Speaker of the House. Either way, we're going to have a great conversation and a great time down in the Caribbean. Just go to LarryCruise.com, LarryCruise.com. You can join us. Cabins are going fast, I have to tell you, but it's going to be a great vacation. Meredith and I actually vacation on this ship ourselves in our private time when it's not a work-related cruise like this one is. We love this ship. It's beautiful. We've been to these ports, Cayman Islands, Bahamas, Cozumel, Mexico, and we're going to have lots of events on the ship. But the best part, remember that liberal I was telling you about over on Blue Sky with the blue hair and the pierced nose that shows up on libs of TikTok screaming at the sky and calling you a Nazi? Yeah, they won't be on the ship. We could talk politics. We could talk about how much we love this country, and we won't have to worry about that person getting in our face and screaming at us. 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Like-minded individuals enjoying a vacation together. 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Meantime, if you read the New York Times or hang out in Blue Sky, watch Ms. Now and Joe Scarborough, the biggest controversy in D.C. continues to be the president's efforts to beautify Washington in preparation for America's 250, and especially that reflecting pool. They're really angry at the reflecting pool. Headline in the New York Times says it cost $13 million, but he promised only $1.8 million. What left out of that is that Obama and Biden were pledging tens and tens and I think $100 million at one point for the project. It would take years. Secretary of the Interior Doug Burgum was on Capitol Hill yesterday. And again, from with all the things that you can engage in oversight of the executive branch, this seems to be the burning issue for Democrats. I guess they've market tested this and focus grouped it, and they think this is a winning issue. Doug Burgum, Secretary of the Interior, he laid out the facts.
10: It's surprising to me the reflecting pools come up so many different times during this thing. But, of course, it's been noted by what you've entered into the record. I mean, this thing has been broken and failing. As I said, there, you know, 40,000 estimated gallons a day that's, you know, that's coming out of this thing, millions in a year, and it needs to be fixed. And so, you know, we took out 2.5 miles worth of rotting a seam material that connects the different components in the base of the pool for where these expansion joints are. And there's been a lot of, I don't call it mocking, maybe it's just misunderstanding about the color. The color, American flag blue, is meant to enhance the reflectivity. It's called the reflecting pool. It's not a look to the bottom and see how deep it is pool. It's a reflecting pool. And anyone that has, from the experts in this industry, know if you want to have a reflecting pool in some kind of fountain or some kind of place around the world, you want to have a dark base on the color. There was a time in history when this reflecting pool was actually asphalt black. This reflects you know, the patriotic nature of the color. It's the same blue as the navy blue as in our American flag, so it's the appropriate color choice. And I think when it's completed, people are going to see that. Again, 47 million people come to the National Mall every year. It's the most visited site. It's one of the most photographed sites that we have, and the place was a complete mess, not just leaking, but algae filled, the chlorine lines broken, all these things. So that idea that somehow everything that we want, that everybody wanted to have a clean, safe, and beautiful Washington, D.C., but if this president makes it a priority and personally says we're going to get it done for our 250th, then the word vanity gets inserted. And something like the ballroom, President Trump's, you know, the thing, he'll never even get to use it. It's going to come for every president that comes after us. And this nation deserves to have a secure, convenient space for heads of state, for Americans, for Congress to come there, as well as having the secure facilities that beneath it that were, you know, originally built. FDR built some of those in the FDR did the reconstruction back, pre-World War II. You know, Teddy Roosevelt tore some stuff down to build the West Wing. Were those vanity projects? No, they're still helping the nation today. And so, again, I think the characterization of these things are false, and I'm not sure what the end game is. I would think all of us would want to make sure that our capital is the best, most secure, most beautiful capital in the world. Thank you.
3: Secretary Burgum, sadly, I read the New York Times, so you don't have to, and I've gotten to the bottom of it. I now know what this is all about. This is about in the impeachment of Donald Trump. That's right. They got to line up the case when Hakeem Jeffries sort of weasels his way into the speaker's office, which they still think they're going to do this November. And they have a chance, I suppose. But it's not looking great for them at this point. Let's call it a toss-up at best. When he gets the gavel, they're going to impeach Donald Trump. And they're going to have a whole host of fake crimes to choose from. High crimes and misdemeanors, all of them fake. But according to the New York Times article, this is the big gotcha. See, President Trump handpicked the contractor, said it would only cost $1 million. Now it's seven times that, and it's the same contractor who did the swimming pools at his golf course in Virginia. That's it. He might as well just resign. Ugh.
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14: Breaking news this hour from Town Hall. I'm Rich Thomason. Chinese President Xi says he and President Trump agree the China-U.S. relationship is the most important bilateral relationship in the world. Xi spoke at a state banquet in Beijing that followed a two-hour meeting with President Trump, who calls Xi a friend.
15: We had extremely positive and productive conversations and meetings today with the Chinese delegation earlier. And this evening is another cherished opportunity to discuss among friends some of the things that we discussed today.
14: America's top diplomat is among those in the U.S. delegation, and that's raising some eyebrows.
16: Secretary of State Marco Rubio is joining President Trump in Beijing despite past Chinese sanctions barring his entry over human rights criticisms. China has temporarily lifted the ban for this visit. Meanwhile, a viral photo of Rubio aboard Air Force One in a Venezuela Nike outfit, seen as a nod to pressure on leader Nicolas Maduro, sparked online buzz, highlighting the broader geopolitical messaging behind the trip.
14: Correspondent Ken Lorman says it's thought that Rubio's presence reflects a wider U.S. strategy to challenge China across multiple fronts. Xi warns of the potential for conflict between the U.S. and China over Taiwan. The British military says it's investigating the seizure of a ship that had been anchored off the coast of the United Arab Emirates and is now heading toward Iranian territorial waters. At least five people killed, dozens wounded, a massive Russian drone and missile attack on Ukraine. An apartment complex in Kiev reduced to a pile of rubble. The third straight day that Moscow unleashed such a large-scale barrage comes after a brief ceasefire. Ahead of this morning's opening bell, the Dow futures up 415 points, NASDAQ futures ahead 62. More on these stories at townhall.com.
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14: The Senate confirms Kevin Warsh as Federal Reserve Chairman.
23: The ayes are 54, the nays are 45. The nomination is confirmed.
24: The vote to confirm Warsh brings new leadership to the world's most powerful central bank. Warsh's nomination faced uncertainty after Republican Senator Tom Tillis of North Carolina threatened to block it while the Justice Department investigated Fed Chair Jerome Powell. The Powell probe was dropped in April, allowing the Warsh confirmation to move forward. He'll take over as the Fed confronts stubborn inflation, deep division over interest rates, and renewed scrutiny from President Donald Trump over its independence. I'm Lisa Dwyer.
14: A Philippine senator wanted by the International Criminal Court has fled from the Senate, where he sought refuge to evade arrest. Officials say Senator Ronald De La Rosa slipped out after gunshots were fired during an argument with a government agent. Townhall.com.
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1: 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The Answer, straight ahead. The Mike Gallagher Show. This update brought to you by Politics with the Big Dog, Saturday morning 7, right here on the Big 1070. Now, this accident's gone away on the Grand Parkway 99 eastbound at 2920, but you're still backed up at a bumper-to-bumper crawl all the way to 249. Also, on the Grand Parkway northwestbound at Loop 494, a four-vehicle accident is there in the left shoulder and the right lane. The other that caused some problems this morning was on the Gulf Freeway inbound at Pease, a three-vehicle accident. It's now gone, but you're backed up all the way to Airport, 25 miles an hour. By the time you get to the South Loop, it's going to be a bumper-to-bumper crawl all the way into the downtown area. The Katy Freeway inbound at the West Loop, there's a stall there, a heavy truck. It's on the right shoulder. And inbound at Bingle, another stall on the left shoulder.
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1: Lots of sunshine today. High today, 93. Low tonight, 71. Right now, 70 at the Big 1070.
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26: From the wild world of D.C. politics to America's culture clash, brace yourself for the reality check you've been waiting for. The one and only Mike Gallagher.
27: Trump hatred is a funny thing, isn't it? It's personal, it's dynamic, it's real. It's absolutely real. I've been talking to people here in South Carolina about the stubborn refusal of a handful of Republicans to pass redistricting so that the House of Representatives will likely pick up another seat. The Trump hatred is the obstacle. In fact, a lot of people are pointing to some of these four or five senators as being rabid Trump haters. And they hate him so much, they don't care what Trump's going to say. And what's interesting is they're too dumb to realize it isn't even what Trump's going to say. It's what the American people are going to say. It's what their fellow South Carolinians are saying. Play to win. And they don't want to win if it means assisting Donald Trump. And it is so enormously frustrating. Because I've got word, there's one guy, forget his name, somebody was just telling me earlier, Sean Bennett apparently is one of the state senators who evidently loathes Donald Trump, and he's not going to budge. And they could easily, pass redistricting in the Palmetto state of South Carolina, and they won't do it. And what these Republicans don't realize is we've sort of got the Democrats on the ropes. They are absolutely imploding. Are you following what's going on in Los Angeles with Spencer Pratt, this reality TV star? I can't get over it. They think they've got a big scandal with him because there's a debate over whether he lives in a trailer, like one of those silver, what do you call those things? Airstreams. He's got an Airstream trailer, and he did a campaign ad in front of the Airstream trailer, and they evidently found out he's actually also living in a hotel. TMZ played this gotcha game. Oh, you're not living in the Airstream trailer. You're living in a hotel. And his point is, I shouldn't be living anywhere except my home that the Democrats, led by Karen Bass, let burn to the ground because of their horrific policies in Los Angeles. And the Democrats are truly tanking. Here's cut number three, Yasmin. This is Greg Gutfeld on Fox News Channel yesterday talking about the desperate tactics that the Democrats are using and the reality that they are deeply, deeply, deeply unpopular.
3: You know what Trump is like right now? He's like having a bad back, okay? And I got a bad back. But then you look over, this guy's got leprosy. That guy is the Democrats. So it's like, as long as the Democrats are so profoundly unpopular, Trump can pretty much do anything. Because the Democrats have no way up. They have no way out.
27: And so here's Republicans in South Carolina who want to give them a pass, who want to give them a big assist. I mean, I saw the headline at Axios about how states like South Carolina and even Alabama are refusing to do the redistricting. You want to know who these Republicans are helping? The Democrats. That's who these Trump-hating Republicans are assisting. Here's the headline at Axios. Democrats get a last-minute reprieve on 2026 redistricting. Republicans are slowing down a feared redistricting blitz across the Deep South. Why? Why? Well, I think we know the answer. And I'm going to ask you the question. This is where I want to start this hour for this Thursday, May 14th, in the Relief Factor Studios. These Republicans, like the guy I mentioned, who apparently hates Trump with a passion, they also cannot support Democrat policies, right? They're still conservatives. This is South Carolina. This is not Wisconsin. This is not Berkeley, California. This is South Carolina. I gotta believe that these Republicans who are blocking the redistricting effort because they hate Trump also hate the Democrat policies that are hurting America. So let me ask you, is it possible that their Trump derangement syndrome is causing them to hate Trump more than they hate the Democrats and their policies? Do you understand what I mean by this? Are these Republicans so blinded with rage over Donald Trump that they are willing to climb into proverbial bed with the Democrats? They don't mind a headline that they're giving the Democrats a last-minute reprieve. They're assisting James Clyburn. They're assisting all these Democrats because of their stubborn hatred of Donald Trump. Is that actually possible? What do you think? I'd like to find out. I'd like you to tell me if you think that Trump hatred, Trump derangement syndrome, leads Republicans to do the Democrats' bidding. Is that even possible? Let's find out. 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
5: 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Still have the slowdown to the recent accident on the Grand Parkway 99 at 2920. You're still backed up to 249, the Tombaugh Parkway, in a bumper-to-bumper crawl. Another accident on the Grand Parkway, north, westbound at the Loop 484, 494. That accident with four vehicles is still there, the left shoulder and in the right lane. A lot of slow traffic around town because of some stalls and some previous accidents. Look out for the other guy.
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1: It dawned on me as we take a look at Santa Monica, California, not so far from Malibu, that was burned practically entirely to the ground due to the Democrat leadership ineptness in California. 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It just dawned on me, as I asked you if it's possible that Republicans, some Republicans, hate Trump more than they hate the Democrats, I've got a part two question to ask you. Is there any way to break the cycle of Trump derangement syndrome? If there are establishment Republicans who hate Trump so much that they're willing to risk losing the midterm elections in November, is there a way to break that fever, that Trump-hating fever? Is there anything that can be done to get these people to knock it off? And I wonder if you think there's a way. I mean, maybe it's a personal story that you've been engaged in with somebody in your life. Have you been able to win anybody over? Have you been able to convince somebody that their hatred for this one man isn't normal, isn't rational, isn't reasonable? I mean, the Trump derangement syndrome sufferers don't care about policies. They just hate the man. When you sit them down and talk about the Trump policies that have been delivered to the American people, they like the policies. But they hate him so much that they're turned into sort of raving lunatics. The Mississippi governor canceled a special session. Again, this is the headline from Axios. These southern states are delivering a big reprieve to the Democrats. They're getting a life jacket thrown out into the lake. They're proverbially drowning in the lake, and Republicans, like these South Carolina Republicans and these Mississippi Republicans, these deep South Republicans, they don't want to do redistricting. No, we like Jim Clyburn. He's a nice man. Oh, maybe if we get rid of Jim Clyburn's district, they'll call us racist. We don't want that. Oh, a vibrant Democratic Party is good for South Carolina. The Senate Majority Leader in South Carolina actually said that. Think about that. Knowing what lunatics the Democrats have become in 2026 America. A vibrant Democratic Party is good. There ain't nothing about the Democrat Party that's good for South Carolina. Shane Massey, or whatever your name is. But they've lost their minds. So my question is, is there anything that can change a Trump hater's mind? Is there any way to break the fever of the Trump haters? I mean, I wonder, I'd love to know your answer to that. Give it your best shot, because I don't know what to do with these people. And I don't know what the answer is. 800-655-MIKE. 800-655-6453. Here's a text from the upstate of South Carolina. The Rhino Republicans here in South Carolina want to remain in power, and they need the black vote to stay in power. Open primaries. That's another big debate here in South Carolina that I've been hearing about. Are open primaries a good thing? Closed primaries better? I mean, and here's a text from Georgia. TDS, Trump Derangement Syndrome, is a terminal disease. There's no cure until the poor man is dead. Do they think MAGA is going away? Do they honestly think that the movement that Trump created will die with him someday? Hate to break it to you, it's not going anywhere. I just wonder if you think there's any way to snap them out of it. 800-655-MIKE, one open line, 800-655-6453. Let's start with George in Polk City, Florida. Hey, George, welcome aboard. How are you, sir?

0: Yeah, I got a couple of more points.
1: Sure.
0: The other thing I ask him is, I say, why have you given Trump the power to personally upset you?
1: Yes.
0: Why did you cede that power to him?
1: Yes.
0: Man, that just, that was crazy.
1: George, how do they respond to that, George?
0: They can't. They start blaming. The argument is it always works back to what has happened to them. But right. I will tell you one thing about this whole system today, and kind of Chris DeGaulle talked about this last year sometime.
1: Mm-hmm.
0: This whole thing of the Democratic Party is, and I call it truth denial syndrome instead, you know, TDS. They just deny the truth. But
1: right.
0: in every ancient society, there was a warning against coveting. You know, you kind of envy somebody, and then you're kind of jealous of them, and then you covet what they have, and mm-hmm. then you get to the point where the Democrat Party is. You don't want those people to have what they have. And that's the millionaire thing.
1: It's a fascinating dynamic, isn't it, George? It really is in a bad way. Because look, we could lose this country if they take control of the House and or the Senate in a few months because of some of these Trump hating Republicans. We're going to be in such a world of hurt. You think affordability is bad now? What do you think they're going to do with their policies as they're tying Trump up with weekly impeachments? We're going to be in a world of hurt. Is there a way out of this? Tell me what you think. 800-655-MIKE, 800-655-6453.
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6: With SRN News, I'm Rich Thomason in Washington. Retail sales rose last month up 0.5%, according to the Commerce Department. It was a slowdown from the red-hot rate of 1.6% in March, and that was the largest one-month increase in retail spending in more than 3 years. Their first meeting lasted a couple of hours, Chinese President Xi hosting President Trump for talks in Beijing, with Mr. Trump describing it as a great meeting. He calls a Chinese counterpart a friend. However, Xi warns of potential conflicts between the U.S. and China over Taiwan. The British military says a ship that was anchored off the United Arab Emirates has been hijacked. It's heading toward Iranian territorial waters. And Russia has launched a massive drone and missile attack on Ukraine's capital and other cities. The overnight attack killed at least 4 people, injured dozens more in the capital, Kiev. More details at srnnews.com.
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3: 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The answer. Interstate 10 East. This is inbound in McCarty. There's a three-vehicle accident there. In the right shoulder, the right lane, and in the center lane. Also, on the North Loop, eastbound at the Hardy Till Road, there's a three-vehicle accident there. The right shoulder, the right lane, and the two center lanes. The South Loop, eastbound at 288, two-vehicle accident there, the right shoulder and the exit ramp. A lot of stalls around town and quite a few accidents as well you're going to have to incur as you try to get into the city this morning. Everything in the downtown area is extremely slow.
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1: A lot of sunshine today, and that's going to continue all the way into the weekend. High today, 93, low tonight, 71. 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
1: I am so annoyed. I have spent 2 days trying to log on to something to get access to something that I have to watch. And you'd think I was trying to tap into the CIA and their secret files on UFOs, sending me stupid codes and double authentication and verification. I'm surprised they didn't ask me to give them some blood, cut open my wrist and let them take a blood sample. And I still can't get in. I am so sick of trying to navigate logins and passwords and, oh my gosh. And of course, all the technology that in the world that's coming at us and hitting us between the eyes. You know, there's a big drama going on all over the country about data centers. You following that? Nancy Mace, the South Carolina congresswoman, posted last night on X, do you support a one-year moratorium on data centers in South Carolina? Now, Mark Davis, my podcast partner over at the M&M Extra Podcast, and I do hope you'll subscribe and you'll check it out wherever you get your podcasts. We're having a ball. We're in week number 2 of the new launch of M&M Extra. Mark and I were talking about this. This is not something that has been on my radar. Maybe it's on yours. You understand that with all of the AI infrastructure that is required, they need data centers all over America, these giant, monstrous facilities that provide the juice to power all of the AI technology. And these data centers require tons of electricity and tons of water. And nobody wants them in their communities. Nobody wants them in their backyard. So all these city councils and county councils and town meetings, they're having all these gatherings, and the public is up in arms about it all. But then the community, the city leaders, the elected officials, invariably go with the data centers because they want the money. They want the revenue that these companies are bringing to communities to place the data centers in their town. And evidently, it's a huge problem around the country. Now, again, forgive me, this has not been on my radar. So if it's on yours, I hope you'll take a moment and let me know what maybe has happened in your community, maybe your town, because the massive energy consumption is, I think, what's driving the opposition. But it must be more than that. I was talking to Joey Hudson about it this morning. Joey said, well, they're really big buildings. I'm like, well, so? Who cares if they're big buildings? Yeah, but people don't want big buildings in their community. What do you mean you don't want big buildings? You don't want a Walmart? Who doesn't want a Walmart? That's another conversation for another day. But evidently, this is a big, big, big controversy in communities, and it's just going to get worse because AI is coming, and it is coming with a intensity that I don't think any of us are really quite prepared for. Can I take just a moment and take a break for just a few seconds and thank you for doing God's work in the first week or so of our Angel Tree Summer Camp campaign? All this week, I've been inviting you to join our annual appeal that helps our friends at Prison Fellowship, a beautiful ministry, sending children of prisoners for a week of fresh air and Christian fellowship at Angel Tree Camp. So far, just a couple few days, so many of you have stepped in and donated at MikeOnline.com. We're sending right now over 60 deserving boys and girls to an Angel Tree summer camp. And we want to do way better than that. And you may ask, why should I dig into my budget to help a boy or girl I'll likely never meet? We put that question to the director of an Angel Tree camp in the state of Oklahoma. Here is Diana.
2: Well, first of all, you may actually meet them in the future and you don't even realize it because you're setting up kids for a successful future by investing in them, that they are breaking the cycle within those families and they have a hope. You're investing in kids, breaking the chain, breaking that cycle of reincarceration, of kids growing up and being like their parents.
1: 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Here's a text from Tampa, Florida. Mike, it's not just big buildings, these data centers. They're grotesquely large. And in some cases, take up thousands of acres. They also consume a disproportionate amount of the resources in those given areas. They pollute the water. They drive up electricity costs. Chester in Indianapolis, Indiana. Hey, Chester, how are you?
3: Hey, yes, Mike. Yeah, they're building one up north of us, and they're going to start dumping the water, I guess, into the creek that's going to run into the Eagle Creek Reservoir, where we have a beach, and we have big crappie, good fishing there. And if they start doing that, all of that's going to be ruined.
1: Well, that's what a lot of people are saying, Chester, that it has to do with the water. In fact, here's a text from the Phoenix area. And I'll, by the way, I always love your text messages, 800-655-MIKE, 800-655-6453. Please don't text and drive. Obviously, standard text messaging rates may apply. But here's Phoenix. Mike, it's the water. We have, I believe, two here in the Phoenix area. It makes no sense to have them here, because we're headed to a water shortage, and both drive water prices up. I just wonder how much of this is real and how much of it is kind of a distraction. I mean, is there really a concern about water consumption in these communities, or do they just not want these big data centers in their backyard? And look, I get it. I mean, if you live in a nice area, a nice tree-lined area or a wooded area or, you know, a very, you know, beautiful part of the country, you want this huge data center in your backyard? Probably not. But they got to go somewhere. And as this technology continues to come steaming down the tracks like a giant freight train, it's coming. Where are we going to put them? John's in Washington State. Hey, John, welcome aboard. You're on the Mike Gallagher Show. How are you?
4: Good. I've been doing these for 6 years, Mike.
1: Really? As a, on the construction side?
4: Yep.
1: Interesting.
4: And they're going to keep building. If they don't build them here, they're going to build them somewhere, and I don't see nothing wrong with them.
1: I mean, what's the objection? What's the complaint? Is it really concerns about the quality of water? I got to believe that these data centers have to comply with all kinds of environmental regulations, don't they?
4: Absolutely they do. Not only that, they're recycling the water now. They're like a big giant radiator. Does that make sense?
1: Really? Yeah,
4: but
1: sure.
4: The communities are the ones that benefit from them. I mean, they can't spend the tax revenue fast enough. Their little town, Quincy, Washington, they got a brand new football field, high school. They're putting an aquatic center in. But these people that complain, you know who they are. I don't need to mention them. But,
1: well, no, tell me, because I'd like to know. Who's complaining?
4: Well, it's the Democrats.
1: They don't want it in their community.
4: They don't want it in their community, but here's the thing about Washington State. You're going to see a mass exodus. And businesses are already leaving because who's running this state? Ferguson, Alden, Patty Murray, they all need to go.
1: I know. Well, that's a different story.
4: Evil.
1: You're not going to get an argument from me, but let me go back to the data centers for just a moment. What about the argument that it's somehow going to drive up the cost of electricity for everybody?
4: I don't believe that at all. We have the cheapest power right here in Grant County, Washington.
1: Yeah. All right. I appreciate it, John. I'm up against the clock. 17 before the hour. I don't know. It's a weird debate. He says it's a political thing that the Democrats don't want these data centers. But what I'm hearing, frankly, are from a lot of conservatives. And even right now on the text line and the emails I'm getting are like, no. We don't want these things here. Put them somewhere else. 800-655-MIKE. Data centers. Who knew that that was a big drama? But, yeah, we're going to tackle it here on the Mike Gallagher Show.
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7: 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Saturday mornings 11 right here on the Big 1070. A lot of accidents this morning. I-45 north inbound at West Road. A two-vehicle accident in the right shoulder, the right lane of the center lane. You're now backed up to Ritchie Road there. North Sam Houston Tollway. This is eastbound at Hollister. Heavy truck accident there with two vehicles. It's in the right lane and in the center lane as well as the right shoulder. On the north loop, eastbound at Hardy. They got rid of that accident. It's now gone. East Freeway inbound at McCarty. Accident with three vehicles. On the right.
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2: 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The Answer. Avoid the confusion. 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
5: Mike Gallagher.
6: I got to confess that this whole data center controversy, and I want to spend more time on it, and I'll do more research, but it really does strike me as the old NIMBY problem. I don't want it in my community, yeah, but I'll bet you want the economic benefits that it'll bring. Like the caller from Washington State said, there's one community up there got a football field and better infrastructure and lighting, and communities are realizing a heck of an economic advantage to these big data centers. But, and I'm paying close attention to the complaints. Here's Illinois. Mike, water pollution debate is just noise. The water, as your caller said, is recycled and only used for cooling. It's not contaminated. The big issue is power. They require so much power. Communities will likely need to build new power plants. Well, President Trump has already said that the ones he's signing off on, they're going to have their own electricity producing plants that's sort of self-sustaining right there with the data centers. So that's a not issue. But, you know, I also read about Elon Musk. He thinks that these data centers should be essentially huge satellites in space. Solar panels will provide all the electricity needed. And then, of course, the bitter cold in space provides the cooling needs. Ed pointed that out from the People's Republic of California. Man, California, they've got an opportunity to do something really special with this Spencer Pratt guy. And I don't know anything about this guy, but there's Jessica Tarloff on Fox News Channel. This is hysterical. Jessica Tarloff, of course, is following the Democrat talking points and saying that Spencer Pratt, who's this former reality star who lost his home in the Pacific Palisades fires, he had a campaign. He's got an Airstream trailer that evidently he's been living in. He pointed out to TMZ yesterday he can't really live there because of all the death threats that he and his family are receiving because he's running for mayor to unseat Karen Bass, who's running for re-election. And she's evidently so scared she won't even show up to the next televised debate. So this is pretty amusing. Check out this back and forth between Jessica Tarloff, Greg Gutfeld, Jesse Waters. And then you mix in a little bit of that other woman who's also a liberal. I don't know why they're putting two libs on the five lately. I like it better when Jessica's outnumbered 4-1. I kind of like it when they all gang up on her. What's the name of that other woman? That other woman is almost as bad as she is. The redheaded woman. What's her name? I forget her name. But she's about as insufferable as Jessica. So they had both of them on there yesterday, and they're all yammering and debating this Spencer Pratt and whether he's staying in an Airstream trailer or whether he's staying in a hotel.
7: But you shouldn't film an ad in front of a trailer and say, I live
8: in here.
7: That's
8: what you're picking. You should also let your city burn down while you're in Africa.
7: She can't.
4: Jessica, she was in Africa. There was no water in the reservoir. And you're mad about a campaign ad?
7: And do you want to relitigate how many hydrants were full of this or whose fault it actually was? I have not defended Mayor Bass on
4: You just sounded like you did. You just said, you know what, it's a Democrat town. By the way, it's not a Republican. He's running as an independent. And he just smoked both women at the debate so badly they surrendered. All right? You can't look at this woman who wants to take millions of taxpayer dollars and give it to a celebrity dentist's nonprofit in Brentwood so we could give meth addicts free veneers. How can you think that's a good idea? What are the meth heads going to Uber from the homeless encampment to some ritzy little place to sit next to some supermodel?
7: Who's also from reality television.
4: This doesn't even make any sense,
7: Jessica. But giving Los Angeles to Spencer Pratt, and some of the things that he's saying, I completely agree with, and they're real problems. But it's... like, Donald Trump is even a better choice than Spencer Pratt is a good choice.
4: Okay, I don't even know what that means, but you're giving free teeth to homeless people.
7: I'm not
4: giving free
7: teeth.
4: Pratt hasn't even got a permit to rebuild his house.
7: To illegals.
4: You're making my case. You're getting free boobs to illegal aliens.
7: Let's get Jillian
4: and free teeth to homeless meth heads.
7: I'm not.
4: And you want to vote for Karen Bass again?
7: I vote here.
4: Yeah, but you're saying to support her because it's a Democrat city. The Democrats are wrecking the city.
7: Okay.
1: All right, listen.
8: I will close us out on the reality check that the city, I mean, for all the hope that you have, Jesse, like, they haven't, what, it's been since 1997 that they last elected a Democratic mayor.
4: And so, look at it. And it's trash.
8: I know, but
4: it's a big heaping pile of trash. It's so bad.
8: Okay,
4: foreign-born people than American-born there now.
8: The reason I bring it up.
4: The whole city burned down over ICE. You lost $24 billion in homeless money, and you're giving free boobs and teeth to people who don't deserve it.
6: Free boobs for illegals. We can't have free. Well, I kind of agree. I don't know why we're providing boobs to illegals. Those are the boobs that have policies that lead to that. Jillian Turner is her name. We just figured it out. And thanks for people texting me. Jillian Turner. And isn't it weird how we do this with cable news? We probably do it with talk radio and all the talk shows and all the things where you engage. There's good guys. There's bad guys. It's like a big soap opera. Look, we're all going to gather together on a cruise ship in November for the great, big, beautiful Gulf of America cruise. Have you booked your cabin yet? I'm going to be on the ship along with Scott Jennings, Larry O'Connor from Town Hall and our new morning show in Salem Media. Kurt Schlichter's going to go. Jennifer Horn. We're going to have a great vacation. It'll be a trip of a lifetime. You'll never, never experience anything like it. During the day, we'll be exploring the white sandy beaches of the Caribbean and the crystal blue Caribbean waters. At night, we'll gather on the world stage. We'll break bread together. We'll talk about politics and the issues of the day. For all the details, again, November 14th through the 21st, we sail out of Fort Lauderdale on the Eurodam. Get your information at MikeOnline.com. 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Text cruise to 94878. Coming up, I got to give you an update on what's happening here in South Carolina with this redistricting because it's hanging on by a sliver. And all eyes are on the governor here, Governor Henry McMaster. Why don't Republicans in these southern states have the will to win? That and more coming up. To get you out of pain. 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
11: Breaking news this hour from Town Hall. I'm Rich Thomason. Retail sales rose last month, up 0.5%, according to the Commerce Department. It was a slowdown from the red-hot rate of 1.6% in March. That was the largest one-month increase in retail spending in more than 3 years. The first meeting lasted a couple of hours. Chinese President Xi hosting President Trump for talks in Beijing, with Mr. Trump describing it as a great meeting, but Xi warns of potential conflicts between the U.S. and China over Taiwan. All of this followed a grand arrival ceremony for President Trump.
12: There were trumpets, a red carpet, a military honor guard, and flower-waving children as Chinese President Xi Jinping welcomed President Trump and they ventured into the Great Hall of the People for talks. Trump began by calling Xi a friend.
13: You and I have known each other now for a long time. In fact, the longest relationship of our two countries that any president and president has had, and that's to me an honor.
12: But Xi was darker, expressing hope that the U.S. and China can avoid conflict and the trap of a rising power threatening to displace an established one that can lead to war. Thorny issues include the Iran war, trade disputes, and Washington's relationship with Taiwan. I'm Ben Thomas.
11: The British military says a ship that was anchored off the United Arab Emirates was seized by an unknown party and at last word was heading toward Iranian waters. Russia has launched a massive drone and missile attack on Ukraine's capital and other cities just hours after a rare daylight barrage. Today's overnight attack killed at least 4 people, injured dozens more in Kiev. On Wall Street, the Dow is up 256 points, the Nasdaq 110 points higher. More on these stories at townhall.com.
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11: The United Arab Emirates denies a claim that it hosted Israeli Prime Minister Netanyahu during a secret visit by the Israeli leader to the UAE.
15: Just hours after Benjamin Netanyahu's office hailed a historic meeting between him and the Emirati president, the visit was strongly denied by the UAE's foreign ministry. It said that any claims regarding unannounced visits were unfounded unless officially announced by the UAE authorities. Israel and the UAE had already normalized relations in 2020, but the U.S.-Israel war with Iran appeared to deepen that relationship militarily.
11: That's BBC's Ione Wells. Dust storms, heavy rain, and lightning have damaged homes and killed at least 96 people in northern India. The storms also knocked out power and caused injuries as they swept across several districts late yesterday in India's most populous state. Some of the fatalities said to have been caused by falling trees, collapsing structures, and lightning strikes. News and analysis, Town Hall.
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27: From the wild world of D.C. politics to America's culture clash, brace yourself for the reality check you've been waiting for. 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
6: Cannot minimize the enormity of Trump's visit to China this week. It is a big, big deal. Of course, we're so distracted by so many other things that are happening here domestically. And I suspect that a lot of people are kind of looking at this with some mild annoyance, that the president is making an historic journey to Beijing while people are challenged here in the United States. And I totally get that. I understand all of it. I really do. I never try to look the other way or stubbornly avoid a healthy debate about what the American people are feeling. Saw an article this morning in New York Magazine. Now that's a left, that's a leftist, you know, New York City publication. But the article was all about the alleged collapse of Ben Shapiro's Daily Wire. Why Ben Shapiro's media empire is collapsing, says the article. There was a time not very long ago when Ben Shapiro could reasonably call himself the king of all conservative media. The Daily Wire dominated social media feeds and podcasts. In the run-up to the 2020 election, was ranked as Facebook's top English language publisher for three straight months. That's all over now, says the article. The Daily Wire is instituting significant layoffs. Its YouTube channel's subscriber base is starting to shrink. Its website has emerged as one of the great traffic losers in conservative media. And the article goes on to say that the opposition, if you will, to the Trump era, Candace Owens and Nick Fuentes, Tucker Carlson, Megyn Kelly, they're really winning right now. The article in New York Magazine says the anti-Israel, anti-Semitic groypers led by Nick Fuentes are in ascendance. Candace Owens, who once worked with Ben Shapiro at Daily Wire, now boasts a YouTube channel that's larger than his. Beyond Candace Owens and Nick Fuentes, Tucker Carlson and Megyn Kelly have found massive audiences with their own brand of conspiratorial commentary that marries Israel skepticism and isolationist advocacy. The article essentially opines that Trump and MAGA captivated young conservatives, particularly young conservative men, with the America First agenda that did not involve foreign affairs. And Israel is not exempt from that skepticism about foreign affairs. The truth is, and this is what, here's how the New York Magazine article describes it. Israel's bombing of Gaza following the October 7th terror attacks and the ongoing bombardment of Iran cannot be waved away by the likes of Ben Shapiro, whose propagandist talking points have grown stale. Again, see my earlier reference to the New York Magazine being far left. It says there are young conservatives willing to call Israel's actions in Gaza genocidal, or question how establishing a violent apartheid state in the West Bank is furthering American interests. Now, look, I'm not going to go down the rabbit hole with New York Magazine and talk about apartheid states and genocide. Some of the videos have recently been released about what those monsters did on October 7th. It was a horrific, horrific attack, and Israel said, enough is enough. We're wiping them out. They come from Gaza. We're going to blow Gaza to smithereens. A little bit like Trump saying, you know what? Nuclear ambitions coming from Iran have to be shut down. But I do know that there are plenty of people in America, especially young people, who are reluctant to embrace this war in Iran, who are skeptical of the relationship that the United States has with Israel. There are a lot of people right now who believe that President Trump has sort of pivoted away from an America First agenda. And I'm going to tell you, and I welcome you calling me and challenging me, I think you have to listen to these people. I think we have to respect that skepticism. I am a staunch pro-Israel individual. I believe we are practically joined at the hip. I believe that militarily, spiritually, biblically, we must support and defend Israel. I believe God commands us to do so. When the Bible says, those who bless Israel, I will bless, those who curse Israel, I will curse, I take that seriously. As you know, I've been to Israel on a number of occasions. I want to go back. I want to take you with me one day. Dennis Prager and I spent years taking hundreds and hundreds of audience members to the Holy Land. But that doesn't mean I'm going to go bonkers if you are skeptical of Israel's role in our foreign policy. And I've said this over and over again. That doesn't mean I'm going to call you an anti-Semite if you are leery of the role that Israel plays. This article in New York Magazine, and I want to bounce this off of you, and I hope you join me at 800-655-MIKE as we kick off another Thursday. And we are right in the thick of it here in South Carolina. I've been talking to politicians on the ground here. Joey Hudson's been kind of navigating all this for me with the redistricting. Today at 5:01 p.m., the governor is expected to call a special session of the House and Senate here in South Carolina to get the redistricting done once and for all. They better do it. I have some doubts. Because there are, I think, South Carolina Republicans who despise President Trump. There's one in particular that I've been told hates Trump with a passion. And he's not going to bend. I'll tell you who he is in a little bit. And we'll dive into South Carolina politics because, look, this has huge national implications. South Carolina has a chance to deliver another Republican congressional seat to the House. Will they do it? We will see. But let me bounce this off of you and then turn it over to your phone calls. The New York Magazine article by Ross Barkin says, the collapse of the Daily Wire, and incidentally, I believe it's a stretch. I think it's a pretty gross exaggeration to try to convince people that the Daily Wire is collapsing. There is no collapse of the Daily Wire. They may be down in subscribers. They may be getting impacted by these shifting tides and a different vibe about something like Israel. But it's not collapsing. And I know enough people that I can confidently say that is a grotesque exaggeration. But let me read to you what the article says. The collapse of the Daily Wire can be seen as a dire warning for traditional Republicans. Young conservatives are now looking on as the Iran war rapidly devolves into a quagmire and seeing all the damage it has wrought. They view this as an outgrowth of Israel foreign policy, and they don't like it. In a post-Trump future, they'll have little desire to repeat these interventions. Like the Rockefeller Republicans of yore, the Shapiro Republican could go extinct entirely. What's your reaction to that? Do you agree with that assertion? Do you agree with me that we better not ignore people who are skeptical about Iran, who are cynical about Israel? We better understand that these are dialogues and conversations we have to have if we're gonna continue to maintain control of the House and the Senate. Let's dive in together. It's a tough issue, but one that I'm willing to tackle. How about you? Let's find out. 800-655-MIKE. 800-655-6453. Hope you join us.

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13: 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I think it's important to see what media that opposes our own worldview is saying about things like, well, the future of the Republican Party. And this New York Magazine article entitled Why Ben Shapiro's Media Empire is Falling, this article says, and I think this is worth talking about, in the second Trump term, conventional conservatives are undoubtedly the power brokers, and they'll have another 2.5 years to impose their will on the country and the rest of the world. Marco Rubio might be the most important official in the Trump cabinet. And there are signs that he's displacing J.D. Vance as the front runner for 2028. Who, though, will actually own the future? What will the GOP look like in 10 or 20 years? Will your prototypical Republican be a Ben Shapiro Republican? Libertarian on economics? Interventionist on foreign policy and extremely pro-Israel? Or will they look very different? Closer to a Tucker Carlson or a Candace Owens or even a Nick Fuentes? Bill's in Columbus, Ohio, 25 past the hour. Hey, Bill, thanks for joining us today. How are you?
14: Oh, pretty good, Mike. How are you?
13: I'm great. Appreciate your call. What do you think?
14: Well, this is my thought, is when they say that they think that the younger conservatives are pulling away from like that Ben Shapiro mindset, I say the reason why they may think that and they may view it that way is just for the standpoint that you look at these younger conservatives, you know, 35, we'll say 18 to 35, just for that voting demographic. Mm-hmm. They don't remember the 9/11s. They don't remember the craziness that happened when we were attacked.
13: Right.
14: So they don't get what's going on. You know, they get
13: on. And they don't understand evil. You know, there's a real worry I have that too many Americans, frankly, of all ages, mostly on

0: attempts to kill our president, about Macron's wife, and they're saying it's not America first to make sure we're not annihilated by the crazed terrorists with nuclear weapons. Stop giving them credibility, please. I'm not giving them credibility at all. I'm saying to you, you're making a mistake if you don't recognize and acknowledge how these people feel. You don't, again, I've said this 1,000 times, you can be cynical about our relationship with Israel without being an anti-Semite. And too many people go to DEFCON 1 and they say, you're a Jew hater if you're not comfortable with the role that Israel plays with our foreign policy. Now, it's up to us to try to persuade people about why Israel matters and why we should support the state of Israel. But to just denounce them as anti-Semites, you're not getting it. You're taking the bait. You're shutting it down in a way that you shouldn't do that. 800-655-MIKE. We have an open line, a busy day, a lot of breaking news, the latest on Trump's visit to China, and more, all straight ahead.
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3: With SRN News, I'm Rich Thomason in Washington. Following the first meeting of their summit, which ran a couple of hours, President Trump and Chinese President Xi attended a state dinner in Beijing. Earlier, his Chinese hosts rolled out the red carpet for President Trump. The White House says the two presidents had a good meeting, talking, among other things, about enhancing economic cooperation. Although China's Xi did warn President Trump of a potential confrontation between the U.S. and China over Taiwan, Secretary of State Rubio says it would be a terrible mistake for China to try to take Taiwan by force. The British military reports the seizure of a ship that had been anchored off the coast of the United Arab Emirates. No word on who commandeered the vessel, although last word it was sailing toward Iranian waters. The Dow is up 259 points. More details at srnnews.com.
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0: Gallagher.
1: There's a lot going on here in South Carolina, and we want to get Alan Wilson, the Attorney General, on the show to talk about this shocking Murdoch conviction being overturned yesterday by the South Carolina Supreme Court. And, of course, this is also where the redistricting wars have just kind of blown up, and there is a battle royale going on here among Republicans who just do not have the will to win. It's really that simple. And I think I know why. I'm learning a lot about why these Republicans, a few of them, not many, not most, not even many, but enough to block redistricting. There's two things at play here. Number one, you cannot understate the contempt that some of these Republican legislators in South Carolina have for Donald Trump. In fact, I got some information this week that one of them, a senator named Sean Bennett from the Lowcountry, he reportedly despises President Trump. Now, if you hate the president, you probably want to see daily impeachments. You probably want to see his administration handcuffed by all the obstructionist tactics that Democrats will do if they get control of the House and the Senate in November. So I guess if you're Sean Bennett, Senator Sean Bennett, you're fine with Democrats winning this November. Why would you do anything to help the Republican Party, even though you yourself are a Republican? And I'm convinced the other thing that's at play here, race. I believe that these gutless Republicans who are so nervous about doing the right thing and getting fair congressional maps drawn in a red state like South Carolina, they're just afraid of being called racists and bigots. James Clyburn stands to lose his seat. The man is 85 or 86 years old. He's running for what is he on, his 18th term? And so a lot of the good old boys here in South Carolina, I think, kind of like him. I mean, forget the fact that he probably single-handedly propped up that disastrous Biden presidency. He's the one that saved Biden's butt. Forget the fact that he's a typical out-of-touch leftist Democrat. Now, you're going to tell me you're a Republican in South Carolina and you can't figure out how the United States is demanding that you finish the redistricting wars that they started in Virginia, that they started in Illinois, that they started in New England, that they started in California, that they started in New York? Democrats started this. Now Republicans have a chance to finish it. And they won't. Alabama threw in the towel. Governor there caved. No, we can't do that. We can't rock the boat here. Senate Majority Leader Sean Massey, I think his name is. He said that a vibrant Democratic Party is good for South Carolina. I could leave these studios over here off of Woodruff Road, where I'm broadcasting the show from, for my final day from South Carolina for a while. I couldn't find three people who think that a vibrant Democratic Party is good for the state. All people know is that the Democrat Party is destroying this country with the ridiculous policies, the anti-America policies that are doing such damage to the United States of America. But that's what we're up against now. We're up against, I believe, Trump-hating rhinos. Whether you like it or not, Trump is the Republican Party. The America First MAGA agenda is real. And it is time to either lead, follow, or get out of the way. big headline over at Axios. Oh, Democrats get a reprieve on the redistricting. Yeah, South Carolina, Alabama, they're helping the Democrats, and they are. Make no mistake, this handful of Republican legislators who are blocking the effort to redistrict in South Carolina, I mean, here's the way Axios covers it. Republicans are slowing down a feared redistricting blitz across the Deep South, giving several longtime lawmakers a reprieve. Democrats get a last-minute reprieve. Yeah, way to go, Deep South Republicans. What in the actual hell is wrong with you? What is wrong with you? And again, maybe people who know this Senator Sean Bennett in the Lowcountry, maybe you can confirm or deny it, but I'm told he is a fierce, fierce opponent of Donald Trump. Hates the guy. Hates the guy. And that kind of explains it. 800-655-MIKE. Let's also talk a little bit about this article in New York Magazine. I want to go back to that. The claims that Ben Shapiro's Daily Wire is collapsing. It's not collapsing, but it's definitely being impacted. And there is a vibe shift, especially with younger conservatives in America who are not really on board with Iran or Israel, for that matter. Sean is in Staten Island, New York. Hey, Sean, thanks for joining us today. How are you?
0: Hey. I'm doing fine, Mike. Thank you. I'm MAGA to the bone, America yep. first. And that's why I was so excited about Trump the first term, especially yep. the second. I do not understand when he had the summit with the Western Hemisphere nations. I was like, there's the pivot. Venezuela sits on the number one proven oil reserves in the world. We're the number one exporter, right. with probably even more oil untapped. Why? You're sending an armada to the Middle East, and okay, we should support Israel. Iran is evil, and why not just finish the job? You sent an armada, a historic armada there, and now you're talking to them for 4 weeks. There's no talking to these people.
1: You know, I'm gonna take it a step further. I'll bet you there are people looking, maybe who have that same cynicism you're bringing up, and they're looking at Trump in China, and they're saying, hey, can we spend some time here? Can we worry about what's going on with gas prices, with grocery prices? And I get that. I really do. I mean, I can't ignore what you're bringing up. I can't ignore people who are skeptical. I can't ignore people who are America first, who feel like President Trump has pivoted.
0: He's in China by putting America first.
1: That's exactly right. Exactly. Yes. Thank you. Yes. Because look at the historic way he brought all these CEOs with him. And there's going to be a massive, massive deal struck, I think, with China to the betterment of the United States. You're exactly right. And I love the fact that you immediately reacted the way you did. It's the same with Israel. We put America first by supporting Israel. And the way to the hearts of these young conservatives is to convince them of that and to show them why. To show them what happens if Israel is obliterated to the world. To remind everybody what Hamas is like, what terrorism is like. The kind of terrorism that we endured on 9/11. That's something that Israel faces every day. And again, if you're a Bible-believing Christian, the Bible is quite clear. Those who bless Israel, I will bless. Those who curse Israel, I will curse. Young people we have to gently, lovingly, but firmly persuade them because they don't know. 800-655-MIKE. There's so many great things that happen when I come to South Carolina. Last year, I had dinner with Dr. Dennis Black here in the upstate, learning all about rough greens. In fact, I want to bring him back. I want to take a couple of minutes out of your day and talk about something that I love, and that's dogs and what rough greens is doing for dogs all over America. I also want to tell you a little bit about Dr. Ashley Lucas, because this is also where I first met Dr. Lucas and learned about PhD weight loss and nutrition. There's a moment that nobody ever addresses with weight loss. It's the moment that the program you're on just stops working. The diet that worked before, it doesn't. The workouts don't hit the same. 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
4: 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Ted, the president is going to China. What's the latest?
5: Chuck, I think this is a pretty big deal. Not a lot expected out of the trip, but I do think we're going to get a couple things to watch. Are we going to get more trade deals for different type of agricultural products, other products come into the U.S.? Is China going to agree to put factories into the U.S.? And I think super important, what is going to come out with the Iran situation? Is China going to try to help? And I think that's something you really want to watch closely. The war with Iran really seems to be going nowhere. Something's going to have to be done. 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So watch China this week. This is the important thing. We have a very, very hot stock market. 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
4: 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Have a good one.
5: 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You too.
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1: Okay, we need you. We're off. This is our first week of our annual springtime Angel Tree Ministry campaign where we send children of prisoners to summer camp for a week. And I'm going to share with you, we're starting out a little slow, and I'm very worried. Look, this is a God thing. You have an opportunity to change a child's life, not only for as long as they live, but for eternity, because a lot of these kids who go to these Christ-centered camps, thanks to you, they are saved. They find the joy of God in their lives, and they accept Christ as their Savior. And they make a different decision from the decision that their parents made that landed them in prison in the first place. We want to send hundreds of deserving boys and girls to an Angel Tree summer camp. They get a week of sunshine and fun and fellowship, camping, and they also learn about the gospel. 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And if you can't share the, you know, not able to spare the $200, maybe $25, $50, whatever you can afford, please, please help us send as many kids as possible. 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And I have to admit, I'm a little nervous because the first few days of the campaign, we are way behind where I'd like to be. We've got about 59 or maybe 55 kids sponsored right now. I'd love to get to 100 by the end of the week. Please go to MikeOnline.com, click on the Angel Tree Prison Fellowship banner, make a difference in these kids' lives. Thank you for supporting our Angel Tree efforts. I also want to say thanks to Dr. Dennis Black. You know, as I often say, portions of our show sponsored by Rough Greens. Dr. Dennis Black joins us. He's a naturopathic doctor. He's the founder, CEO of Rough Greens. Hey, Dr. Black, I love getting a chance to see you in person, or not quite in person, but at least on TV, and tell you in person that I had a lady come up to me a couple of weeks ago in the supermarket, scared the heck out of me. She came running up to me and she said, "Can I give you a hug?" She was very intense. I said, "Sure, sure." And she was crying. And she said, "Do you know you saved my dog's life?" I said, "Excuse me?" She said, "We thought we were going to have to put our dog to sleep. He was lackluster. He was really literally on his last legs." And she said, "I decided to take a chance on Rough Greens." And she said, "Mike, it changed everything. He is now bouncing around with a vibrant energy that he hasn't had for 2 years. And she said, "I don't know how to thank you enough." She said, "Please tell everybody." And she told me, "If you ever see Dr. Dennis Black, thank him for me." So Dr. Black, on behalf of Janice at the Publix supermarket in Tampa, Florida, thank you for Rough Greens. How you been?
11: I'm doing good, Mike. Good to see you again. And Janice, thank you for that testimony. We hear that almost every day, Mike. We hear a story like that. And I know there's, in this world where there's so much advertising and so much hype on things, it's hard to find something that actually delivers the way that they promise. But Rough Greens does deliver for your dog. And the longer you keep your dog on Rough Greens, the healthier they'll become. It's an amazing product.
1: Well, and what I love about what you've figured out is a lot of dogs, look, especially an older dog, they don't want to change their dog food. They're very finicky. They don't want to change. So Rough Greens just get sprinkled on top of the dog food, and it delivers the probiotics and the vitamins and the nutrients that they need for good skin, for good digestion. I mean, and I'm sure that's why you decided I'm not going to try to reinvent the wheel. I'm going to just make their dog food better for them because, frankly, you know, you talk a lot about live nutrition. That's not a term a lot of pet owners have ever heard before, Dr. Black.
11: No, there is no live nutrition in the pet world. All of the dog food that's delivered, kibble, canned food, frozen food, freeze-dried food, none of it has live nutrients like omega oils, antioxidants, live vitamins, enzymes, probiotics. None of that stuff is in any dog product on the market. As a matter of fact, I always tell people that there's more live nutrition in one bag of Rough Greens than there is in an entire 50-pound bag of kibble. There's none in kibble. Wow. And so what happens is when you feed dogs dead food over and over and over again, over time, they get issues like itchy skin, digestive issues, joint pain, those kind of things. And people think those are medical issues, when in reality they're nutritional issues.
1: Yeah. The other thing that amazes me, and I've watched Jesse and Simon, Peg and Joey Hudson's dogs. Jesse just goes crazy for rough greens. The taste is amazing for them, and they love the taste. I think that was probably very important to you as you were developing this amazing product called Rough Greens, right?
11: We beta tested it with hundreds of dogs.
1: Wow.
11: And so we had to keep going until we found the right formula that all dogs would eat it. And so, it's very delicious for dogs. You know, I just saw in that clip that just played, there was a dog drinking water out of one of our dog watering devices. It looks like this.
1: Oh, yeah.
11: And we have a new product out, Mike. It's called Rough H2O. And what it is, you take your dog out for a run or a long walk, and yeah, that's one of our devices. You take your dog out for a run or a long walk, and then you come home and you drink some kind of a sports drink to get your minerals and electrolytes and collagen back into your system.
1: Sure.
11: And you give your dog a bowl of water. What's up with that? He ran the same distance
1: right.
11: You did.
1: That's right. So, and they get a little bit of water. Is, yeah.
11: So what this is a sports drink for dogs.
1: Wow.
11: Basically, there's 7 packets in here, and you just open up a packet, mix it with 16 ounces of water, and you can feed them on the give them water on the go, or you can do it at home in their bowl. And this is the first of its kind product, but it replaces all of their electrolytes and collagen and minerals that they lost during the exercise.
1: Look, this is real simple. 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You be sure to tell them Mike Gallagher sent you Rough Greens. So great, your dog will ask for it by name. Thanks, Dr. Black. A lot more coming up on this busy Breaking News Wednesday, Thursday. It's today Thursday, Friday, Monday, Sunday, Tuesday. Joey Hudson is going to give us an update here in South Carolina on the redistricting battle. Maybe Joey can help me explain why these Republicans are lacking the will to beat the Democrats. 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
1: News this hour from Town Hall. I'm Rich Thomason. America's top diplomat says it would be a terrible mistake for China to try to take Taiwan by force. Secretary of State Rubio, part of the U.S. delegation to Beijing, says America's position on the self-governing island democracy has not changed. Following the first meeting of their summit, it ran for a couple of hours. President Trump and Chinese President Xi attended a state dinner. Earlier, his Chinese hosts rolled out the red carpet for Mr. Trump, who had warm words for his Chinese counterpart.
2: You and I have known each other now for a long time. In fact, the longest relationship of our two countries that any president and president has had, and it's to me an honor.
1: The White House says Presidents Trump and Xi had a good meeting talking about enhancing economic cooperation, although Xi did have a warning of a potential clash between the U.S. and China over Taiwan. Some good news. So the only American who tested positive for hantavirus.
3: A doctor on the ship who helped care for passengers with hantavirus has left a medical isolation unit. The oncologist, Dr. Stephen Kornfeld from Oregon, was traveling on the cruise ship at the center of a hantavirus outbreak and has been cleared to leave a special biocontainment unit in Nebraska. Dr. Kornfeld was the only American placed in isolation after he helped care for fellow passengers who became sick on board. He was among more than 120 passengers and crew evacuated from the ship and flown to different countries to enter quarantine. I'm Karen Shamas.
1: The British military reports the seizure of a ship that was anchored south of the Strait of Hormuz. There is no word on who commandeered the vessel, although it is sailing in the direction of Iran. Wall Street, the Dow is up 385 points, the Nasdaq 204 points higher. More on these stories, townhall.com.
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1: Israel launches deadly drone attacks on Hezbollah targets in Lebanon.
6: The latest wave of airstrikes come a day before Lebanon and Israel are scheduled to hold another round of direct talks in Washington. The Israeli military said that it has been striking Hezbollah infrastructure in several areas in southern Lebanon hours after warning residents of 6 southern villages to leave. Hezbollah continued to claim attacks on Israeli troops in Lebanon and in northern Israel. Fighting between the militant group and the Israeli army has persisted almost daily, even after a U.S. brokered truce that took effect in mid-April.
1: Correspondent Malik Harb. BRICS foreign ministers have started a two-day meeting in New Delhi. Diplomats from Brazil, Russia and India, China and South Africa are attending the talks along with the newer member states. The meeting beginning today coincides with a Trump-Xi summit in Beijing. News and analysis at townhall.com. Some employees of a major U.S. airline will finally be getting a raise.
7: United Airlines flight attendants have approved a new labor contract covering about 30,000 flight attendants, marking their first pay increases in 6 years. The agreement includes an average 31% pay raise this summer and boarding pay worth an additional 7 to 8% in compensation. The agreement also secures expanded job security, pay for lengthy stays, and 10 weeks of paid parental leave. Union leaders say the deal sets a new industry benchmark. I'm Lisa Dwyer.
1: Alex Murdoch's murder convictions and his life sentence for the deaths of his wife and son have been overturned by the South Carolina Supreme Court. It's because a court clerk at the trial suggested to the jurors that he was guilty. He will not be leaving prison anytime soon, though, and prosecutors say they plan to retry Murdaugh. More on these stories, townhall.com.
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0: Now App. He's president of Gunderson Capital Management. Here is professional money manager, Bill Gunderson.
1: Good morning and welcome to the Thursday, May 14th edition of the Best Stocks Now show. I am Barry Kite, planner and analyst here at Gunderson Capital Management, sitting in for Bill today as he's in the big city of New York, doing a few meetings down there during the show today. So I'll be here for the duration. Of course, looks like we're starting out with some green on the screen here. We've got the Dow actually leading the way for a change, up 0.6%. Just under 50,000 at the moment, 49,987. And we've got the S&P 500 up 31 points, up 0.42% at the moment. And the NASDAQ kind of up, but you know, in the back end train here in this one today, up 90 points here, up 0.34%. We've got oil. Basically no movement here at the moment. That's probably due to the U.S.-China summit over in Beijing. We've got crude oil up or down 18 cents, sitting right at $100.84. Gold getting a little bit of a bump today, not much, up $1.50 to $4,688. And Bitcoin back under that 80,000 mark at 79,577. And again, it's good morning and welcome to the Thursday, May 14th edition of the Best Stocks Now show. I am Barry Kite, planner and analyst here at Gunderson Capital, sitting in for Bill today. Of course, all eyes have been looking across the Pacific and in the direction of China. As the meetings and kind of pageantry continue, President Trump and an army of cabinet members and who's who and CEOs are, of course, meeting with Xi and other Chinese officials to hatch out a number of differences. Obviously, you've got tariffs. We've got tariffs and trade on the docket. Obviously, the Iran conflict, how we could. China can help put some pressure on potentially on Iran. We've got chips, materials. We've got rare earth minerals, all kinds of things. Taiwan on the discussion point. So they've got a lot to cover in the 2 days that they're going to be meeting over there. And the markets have acted favorable so far. We'll continue to get more and more talking points and tidbits of news and potential agreements out of those discussions, and we'll highlight some of those, some of the ones we've already gotten here in a bit later in the show. But first, I guess let's recap yesterday's market moves. We had a hot PPI figure yesterday as soon as we kind of started the show, but of course, equity markets seem to weather it pretty well. The bond market, not so much. We'll talk about that here in a bit as well. But the NASDAQ rebounded nicely after Tuesday's short-lived AI sell-off. The NASDAQ was up 1.2% yesterday. The S&P 500 was up 0.5%, and the Dow was slightly negative yesterday, but obviously a narrower index. With the semiconductors, of course, leading the charge again yesterday. It was their turn to kind of take back over the leadership there. It was interesting. Bill highlighted this yesterday, but utility names are actually at the bottom, worst performing sector yesterday. So it's just kind of an odd dynamic at the moment where you've got AI names kind of leading the pack on one end, and then of course the utility names, the power source that you need for all these data centers, obviously kind of dragging a bit yesterday. So interesting dynamic there. You did have the treasury yields up right around 4.47%, just under 4.5% yesterday. The 2-year was right at 4%, and the 30-year was at 5.04%. And having that 30-year number up above 5% is just a kind of a psychological barrier to a certain extent. So as Bill, as we've continued to mention, you know, interest rates need to come down. The problem is we've got other factors that are leading you know, the Fed's inability to potentially cut. And we've got some Fed news that we'll cover here later in the show as well. But we did get some Cisco earnings at the end of the close yesterday. The market seemed to like it. At one point, the stock was up over 20% after the release. That's one of the bigger gainers here. So let's see what Cisco is doing at the moment. Looks like we've got Cisco up 13.5%. So if you held on to Cisco for this long since the last Cisco boom, then you've finally been rewarded. Looks, you know, they came in with all-time earnings or all-time revenues yesterday. So pretty amazing, just kind of dichotomy between, you know, the Cisco of yesteryear, and then of course the Cisco of today in today's AI driven environment. So it's pretty interesting. Other names, like, you know, one name we own, Dell, you know, just continued to see that stock do very well, and you know, kind of getting some of these names that we've you know, seen and heard of for a long time over the years. Dell, like I said, being one of them, Micron, Sand, '2000s, and woke up now. You would think not a lot's changed, except maybe the values of the company underlying it. After the close today, we'll get a handful of earnings still trickling in. We've got one that we'll be keeping an eye on, Applied Materials. We'll keep keeping a close eye on that one. We own it in both our Premier Growth and Relative Value strategies. So we'll have a report. We'll talk about that one very likely on tomorrow's show. Given that we'll get that information. It closes. Market expects about a $2.68 earnings per share, and a revenue of roughly $7.7 billion for the second quarter. So we'll see. Those are the hurdle rates, and we'll see where Applied Materials comes in that report. Now, we kind of touched a little bit on the China-U.S. summit, and we'll, you know, when we get back from the break, we're actually going to dive a little bit deeper into the summit. We'll, like I said, we'll see what news has come out, what, you know, some of the discussions are going to be revolving around, particularly whether it's, you know, tariffs, chips, rare earth minerals, you know, other geopolitical issues, Taiwan, Iran. And it seems, I saw a note today, it seems that I guess Z wants the strait open as well, which obviously, you know, benefits them. Any flow of energy, flow of oil and other goods from the Middle East to China, you know, China is relying on that as well, just like a good bit of the world is. So it'll be interesting to see if they can apply any pressure to Iran. They've really been one of the friendlier countries to Iran. Obviously, that friendship works both ways, where China's getting some oil and other things from Iran, and sounds like Iran's getting some other materials, whether it's for rocket fuel or information in terms of satellite and coordinates of where our troops are, where our ships are. So there'll be certainly some serious discussions around those matters. We've got going into this, we had kind of a little bit of a mixed gains in Asia earlier this morning. We did see where the Korean equity indexes are again at all time highs. That's one of those ETFs that we use, EWY, which is a ETF there in South Korea, and it's their index is at all-time highs. I believe SK Hynix is getting close to being a $1 trillion company. That'd be just the second company in South Korea to top the trillion-dollar mark. Of course, Samsung being the other one. And, of course, as everyone knows, what do they have in common? They're both producing the memory chips, DRAM, just like Micron and SanDisk. And, of course, those four companies benefiting greatly this year as prices continue to soar in the memory space. And, well, we're just getting started here on the Best Docs Now show. We'll be right back with the second segment. Stay tuned.

0: 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They continue to contribute to their retirement or savings accounts. 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I'm on it. 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

Welcome back to the second quarter of the Thursday, May 14th edition of the Best Docs Now show. I am Barry Kite, planner and analyst here at Gunderson Capital Management, taking the wheel for Bill today. And of course, looks like we've got all green on the screen now. We've got the Dow up over a half a percent at 49,977. We've got the S&P up 0.54%, up 40 points today, and the NASDAQ taking the lead over the Dow here, up 0.64% as we get a little bit of bounce back continuing here in the chip names. And crude oil is now up 14 cents, so we're above, you know, we're at 101 on the crude oil. And gold up $2 and 31 cents at the moment. So we do got a little bit of green there. And Bitcoin back above 80,000, 80,153, up 1.1% today. So we've got some green on the screen. We'll see how that continues throughout the remainder of the show. But of course, just before we started the show yesterday, we had Air Force One touchdown in China. Of course, President Trump, cabinet members, and who's who of CEOs got off the plane. Of course, one of those being Jensen Huang of NVIDIA, who almost didn't make the trip, got picked up on the refueling stop in Alaska. So it's pretty unique. Had to meet there to get picked up. So we'll talk. Let's go and talk a little bit about the agenda there and what we've heard so far. Of course, we continue to get kind of, you know, tidbits coming out of these discussions, and some of them being, you know, market moving at this point. So, just the news of Jensen getting on the plane yesterday seemed to put a bit of a shot in the arm to the AI names, particularly after Tuesday's short-lived sell-off. But yeah, we've got, of course, you know, essentially. Each side, you know, the first place we'll kind of start on obviously is going to be tariffs. They're working on kind of creating an agreement that could essentially reduce, I guess, $30 billion worth of goods, remove tariffs on those. The point of these categories in these particular goods are ones that don't cross, you know, any kind of national security issues. So they'll be, you know, around agriculture, other particular products. Looks like the idea, and it's something that they had talked about back in March when they met, but you know, the goal is really to you know, identify certain goods that aren't going to be you know, a national security issue at some point. And so, you know, some of these, you know, beef being one of them. Example, the summit was kicking off. China actually halted beef licenses for U.S. beef exporters. That was kind of right at the beginning of the summit. Of course, you know, we'll see how long that lasts. They were on a hiatus for basically a year in terms of not having the licenses. Those licenses became valid here just recently. And then, you know, virtually almost hours after they were, you know, they were renewed, they ended up halting them again. So I don't know if that's going to be some discussion point. I know obviously for farmers, soybeans, you know, has been a big topic, in terms of Chinese, at least, you know, promising to buy soybeans from us, but not following through, with that promise, particularly under the Biden administration. But, in terms of beef, you know, we've got essentially 400 plants were shut down or not allowed to export to China. And the interesting thing is, even if the licenses do get renewed, there's, you know, roughly a 77% tariff in China on U.S. beef. China claims to have not a beef problem. They apparently have plenty of beef in China, and they're essentially trying to protect the Chinese beef industry, which, you know, they've been a very protectionist country, and that's where a lot of these kind of the impetus for you know, Trump's tariffs initially, or a lot of that frustration is from. And so, if you look, you know, we've got, like I said, 77% tariff on beef.
12% of it's the most favored nation tariff, and 10% is on U.S. imports, and then they have an extra 55% levy if they're, you know, hit quota levels in terms of you export, you know, too much beef. Then of course every additional pound is going to be at 55% tariff. So

0: terms of the semiconductor spot, well, you know, we've got some information on the semiconductors, and I guess some concessions from the U.S. on that front. The U.S. cleared NVIDIA H200 sales to around 10 Chinese firms. They're going to allow them to essentially buy the second most powerful AI chip, NVIDIA's second most powerful AI chip. That's the H200 that you've heard a lot about. Of course, they've cleared them to buy them. Of course, no delivery has occurred yet at this point. Jensen's over there, you know, helping to, you know, likely open up that market. I know, in terms of NVIDIA's, you know, sales in the past, obviously they haven't been, you know, allowed to do a lot of those exports at the moment. But prior to those you know, tariffs or demands not to sell them, they were you know, basically were 95% of China's advanced chip market. So they were, you know, when they were allowed to buy those chips, they were pretty much the only chips that were being sold in China were NVIDIA made chips. And of course that market accounted for about 13% of NVIDIA's revenue. So if you think of future revenue source, and NVIDIA has specifically said they have not, you know, worked any of those Chinese numbers into their guidance. So in the event they are able to sell anything there, you know, you would think that that's going to lead directly to either a beat on earnings or revenue, or also potentially, you know, future revenue guidance and you know, beat and raises there from an estimate perspective. And so, as we know, stocks follow earnings and earnings expectations. And NVIDIA was up about 2.5% when I looked at it. Oh yeah, up 3.2% today, hitting all-time highs. Hit $234 intraday today. And that's an all-time high on the world's largest company. And we'll get back here in the third quarter. We'll finish up some of the Chinese discussion. We'll look at some economics and also some earnings reports out there. We'll be right back. Well, the top brass don't like him talking so much. Anyone
1: play what they say to... With SRN News, I'm Rich Thomason in Washington. President Trump calls the first meeting of his summit with Chinese President Xi extremely positive and productive. Xi stresses the need for U.S.-China cooperation, although the Chinese leader warned of a possible showdown between China and the U.S. over Taiwan. Big part of the summit focuses on economics. China seeks a loosening of trade restrictions. The U.S. is hoping to make trade deals. Retail sales rose last month, up 0.5%, according to the Commerce Department. It was a slowdown from the red-hot rate of 1.6% in March. That was the largest one-month increase in retail spending in more than 3 years. On Wall Street this morning, stocks solidly higher. The Dow is up about 379 points, a gain of almost 1%. The Nasdaq ahead 271 points. The S&P is up 63. More details at srnnews.com.
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0: Welcome back to the second half of the Thursday, May 14th edition of the Best Stocks Now show. I am Barry Kite, planner and analyst here at Gunderson Capital Management, playing relief captain for Bill today. To stay up to date with our thoughts on the market and get Bill's newsletter, of course, you can go to GundersonCapital.com, or if you'd like to have a discussion with us about your portfolio allocation, you know, feel free to give us a ring, 855-611-BEST. That's 855-611-2378. We're always here to be a resource. And, of course, if you're in the Minneapolis, Minnesota, St. Paul area, we're going to be in Minnetonka, Minnesota next week. This time next week at the Marriott there. We'll be there on Tuesday, Wednesday, and Thursday. That's May 19th, 20th, and 21st. So feel free, come out, meet the folks. Looking forward to seeing everyone. We'll be available for 1 hour appointments, and Bill will also be hosting a workshop on Tuesday evening. Always a good time to reach out, to Edie, and she'll do her best to get you on the schedule. It's been a while since we've been up to Minnesota, so we've had a lot of folks interested in getting with us, and it's always fun to get out, see the folks, and as we kind of tend to call it, boots on the ground, and get a gauge of what's going on in the Minneapolis area, and we'll kind of get a different feel from what we see on the news. I've got great people up there, and we always enjoy talking to the folks up in the Minneapolis area. And so it looks like we still got plenty of green on the screen. Dow's up 0.45%, S&P up a little over 0.5%, NASDAQ up 0.63%, crude oil up 50 cents to $101.51 a barrel, gold up about $4, not really doing too much. Gold's been in a bit of a slog lately. There's a few reasons why. Primarily, the longer the Iran war goes on, the worse gold does, and you would think it'd be more of a fight to safety, but it's really because of interest rates. As interest rates have gone up globally, that's hurt the price of gold, and so that's why gold's kind of been stuck in a rut really since you can look at the chart really since the Iranian conflict began building. And then we've got Bitcoin up over that 80,000 mark. It's been over it for a while now, but I did see it peak down below right around 79,000 this morning. So, again, we're kind of moving along here. Of course, finishing up the idea on the H200 and chips of NVIDIA's being allowed to be sold to some tech companies over in China. Some of the names approved are companies. Some companies we've owned in the past, as we mentioned yesterday, we haven't owned a Chinese, domiciled name in a while, but Alibaba, Tencent, ByteDance, and JD.com are a few of the Chinese companies that were named that will be able to purchase those chips. Looks like each customer essentially has been approved up to 75,000 chips under this particular licensing agreement. Other distributors that will be in the that were named here, Lenovo and Foxconn. So interesting to see ByteDance on the list. I guess all you TikTok folks, they'll have we've got plenty of chips to TikTok you into the future, I guess. So we'll see how that plays out. Of course, one topic that came up pretty quickly in discussions, actually in the initial remarks, was Xi's remarks on Taiwan. He kind of brought up and questioned if the U.S. and China can avoid some type of conflict in the future regarding Taiwan. He went Greek on us. He referenced the Thucydides trap, which I'll give you kind of a background if I don't butcher the name again. That one came out of my mouth pretty well. Thucydides was essentially a writer, historian back in Greece, and kind of his writings are still kind of influence, you know, diplomacy, you know, 2,000 plus years later, kind of gives me a little bit of a feel of the Sun Tzu art of war. But he wrote The History of the Peloponnesian War, which essentially chronicled the conflict between Athens and Sparta, and the, you know, kind of the analogy is that you've got when rising power, you know, basically a rising power in this sense, China, creates fear in an established power, in this sense, the U.S. being the established power, you know, makes conflict more likely. So it was essentially the rise of Athens and the fear that that inspired in Sparta that eventually made war inevitable. And then, of course, I believe a Harvard professor kind of quoted this as the Thucydides' trap. And so, the fact that Z referenced that during the, you know, basically his opening remarks yesterday was pretty tells you what's on his mind. We've talked about, you know, a good bit at some point. You know, it's in the Chinese doctrine to essentially take over Taiwan at some point in time. So it was just kind of an interesting dynamic. Usually I think you would start out with the olive branch. In this sense, he kind of started out with, you know, I hope we can get along on this, doesn't want the conflict, but almost says it would be inevitable if the U.S. made any missteps in that particular relationship. So big things going on in China. You know, going to completely, you know, continue to get new news out of there from today. I think it's two meetings 2 days, so should be, I think it'd be a formal dinner here either tonight or, you know, today at their Chinese time, but it'll be interesting to see what else tidbits we get out of that. Of course, with all the, you know, U.S.-China news yesterday, you might have missed the fact that we're closer to getting a new Federal Reserve Chairman. Kevin Warsh was confirmed yesterday by the Senate. It was a close vote, actually. I think the vote 54-45. The vote is the closest for a Fed chair since the Senate confirmation requirement began in 1977. Came down to the wire. It looks like all Republicans voted in favor. All Democrats voted against, except for John Fetterman. And for our Pennsylvania listeners there, he's across the aisle and voted with the Republicans on confirming Warsh. It just made the deadline. Warsh will going to take the reins of the Fed after Jerome Powell's term ends, and it ends tomorrow, May 15th. So just got him confirmed just in time there. There was some talk that it may take a little while, and then Powell would have to kind of stick around as chairman even for a little bit longer until he was confirmed. So that piece of news kind of snuck under the radar a little bit yesterday, and I think it's worth noting, you know, now that he is confirmed, you know, who is Kevin Warsh, right? And he's a former Morgan Stanley executive. He was an economic advisor to George W. Bush. He actually, you know, came, he got a big name in 2006 as he was, you know, the youngest person, I believe, ever appointed to the Fed Board of Governors at the time. So he's actually served on the Fed from 2006 to 2011. So he's not a, you know, he's used to the offices a little bit. I guess he'll still recognize him after some of the construction that they've had there, or lack thereof construction. We'll see. But he also served as lieutenant under Chairman Bernanke, and actually played a pretty pivotal role in the aftermath, trying to put the House of Cards back together again after the 2008 financial crisis. So and during that time, he was pretty hawkish, actually. I think he left his post because he didn't agree with some of the extent of some of the bailouts for the banks, and just, you know, some of the policy easing that we had to do during that period. So that's the reason he stepped away from the Fed. And of course, so now he's back and seems to be a little bit more of a dove. So, and we'll see how that plays out once he gets in power. He did say that he's still big on independence for the Fed. So, we'll get to know him a little bit more along the way. Well, we're, cranking through the show, and we'll be right back for the final segment. It's the Best Docs Now Show.
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0: Hello, this is Barry Kite with Gunderson Capital. 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
3: Danny, what's on your mind?
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3: Are we going to go to the Old North Bridge where that shot was fired?
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3: Minuteman National Historic Park?
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4: Of course.

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2: 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I'm telling you, Salem has really done a fantastic job. 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

0: Good morning and back to the final segment of today's Best Docs Now show. I'm your host, Barry Kite, planner and analyst here at Gunderson Capital, sitting in for Bill today. And, of course, as I said, we're making it to the Minnesota area. We'll be there next Tuesday, Wednesday, and Thursday. That's the 19th, 20th, and 21st. Looking forward to seeing the folks out there. Of course, if you want to give Edie a call, see if we can get you in and get you on the list, 855-611-BEST. That's 855-611-2378. And of course, we've got, market continues to cooperate a little bit. I think there's some optimism in terms of, what may come out of this U.S.-China summit. We've got the Dow up just about 0.6%, S&P up 0.7%, NASDAQ leading the way up about 0.9% at the moment. We'll get to some Cisco earnings here in just a minute, but a couple of notes. I did see something that seemed a little concerning when I looked at the news today. It says, saw a headline, Cuba runs out of fuel. Of course, Cuba, essentially, their energy minister has said they ran out of diesel and fuel oil. The only thing that they really got is gas from their wells. So, I guess they can use some of that to fire, some utility plants, power plants. They've got, the city's been having rolling blackouts in Havana, some as lengthy as 20 to 22-hour blackouts, and you've got hundreds of Cubans in the streets in Havana protesting the blackouts and the government. So it seems like that, who knows, that ship, that card may be the next one to drop here. Cuba has run out of fuel. So, that was something that caught my eye. I wasn't sure I was going to work that one into the show today, but, it was worth mentioning and keeping an eye on in terms of, the reshuffling of some of the world order here. Of course, inflation continues to be a big talking point for economists. Yesterday's hot PPI producer price index, reading, kind of continues to fuel those concerns. But what that's translating in and why it's important, is because it, essentially affects interest rates, negatively in the term of higher rates. And we've seen, global rates, rising, ever since the Iranian conflict began. And yesterday it kind of pushed, it actually pushed the 30-year, U.S. Treasury over 5%. We had a big treasury auction yesterday. I think it was around $25 billion, in new 30-year bonds that were awarded a rate of 5.046%. So it was the first 30-year treasury bond auction that sold for, higher than 5% since 2007. So it was kind of an interesting. Anytime you see those terms, anything around 2000, anything in that 2007, 8, 9 range, right? It kind of gives you a little chill. In 2007, I guess on the eve of financial crisis, is when that 30-year bond exceeded 5%. And there's no 30-year bond that's even exceeded 4.75%, since. So it's a pretty, pretty remarkable. Obviously, it's a pretty round number at 5%, but, it got as low as 1.25% in May of 2020. Obviously, following the pandemic. The interesting thing, those bonds nowadays that sold at 1.25%, I guess just, 5-6 years ago are now worth 50 cents on the dollar. Of course, you got to keep holding those things as you hold them. If you hold them to maturity, that 50 cents on the dollar is going to start, getting closer to 100 cents on the dollar, but still not a great investment. Just ask Silicon Valley Bank buying what happens if you buy 30-year paper at 1.25% in May of 2020. That's one of the reasons they're not around anymore. Cisco, some earnings, you know, gotten a lot of the earnings have came in already. We're getting, get some few pieces here and there over the next few weeks. Essentially going to lead up to the NVIDIA earnings, which are always the big one now, and they usually come a little later in the period. But Cisco reported a little bit of a blast from the past again. They had a fantastic quarter, actually had a record revenue of $15.8 billion in Q3. That's up 12% year over year. They continue, I guess, to take more and more orders in from hyperscalers, continuing to get into that data center space. And they're actually restructuring. They're going to get rid of about 4,000 employees to restructure and kind of focus the business more and more on the hyperscaler or AI adjacent side of the business. But Cisco, it was up over 20% yesterday in the pre-market. Let's see what it's doing now. I think it was up about 12% when I looked at it last. Yeah, up 14%, and looks to be, when I look at it here now, Cisco at an all-time high. Hit that today, hit $119.35 intraday. So we're hitting an all-time high at Cisco. It's funny, we keep seeing some of these names that keep coming back from the past. Like I said, Dell, SanDisk, Micron. So it's I think the biggest difference between 2000s and now is earnings and revenue. There's a reason. I think there's a reason why we're seeing these large profits and large moves in these AI names that are much different than the dot-com craze of the early 2000s. Well, we're getting close to wrapping up the show. Of course, if you want to stay up to date with Bill's thoughts on the market, get the newsletter. You can go to GundersonCapital.com. If you've got any questions, discussions, you want us to take a look at your allocation, feel free to give us a call at 855-611-BEST. That's 855-611-2378. And Edie will get you set up on our calendar. And we'll look forward to meeting you and talking to you. Well, thank you for spending time with us today, and we'll be back tomorrow for another edition of the Best Stocks Now show. Have a great day, everyone.
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3: Breaking news at Town Hall. I'm Bob Agnew in Washington. President Trump says he's grateful for the warm welcome he received in Beijing.
4: I want to thank President Xi, my friend, for this magnificent welcome. And it really was a magnificent welcome like none other.
3: The White House says that Presidents Trump and Xi had a good meeting today talking about enhancing economic cooperation, although Xi did warn of a potential clash between the U.S. and China over the issue of Taiwan. We get more on that topic from correspondent Willie Nelson.
5: Secretary of State Marco Rubio says U.S. policy toward Taiwan remains unchanged. He remarked following President Trump's meeting with Chinese President Xi Jinping. Rubio warns it would be a terrible mistake for China to try taking Taiwan by force. Speaking while traveling with the president to China, Rubio dismisses Xi's warning that tensions over the self-governing island could lead to conflict, saying China routinely raises the Taiwan issue during talks with the United States. Willie Nelson, Washington.
3: The latest in the U.S. Israel war with Iran now involves a detained vessel. More on that from Karen Chambers.
6: The British military has said a ship anchored off the east coast of the United Arab Emirates has been seized and is heading toward Iranian territorial waters. Meanwhile, on Thursday, Iran's Foreign Minister Abbas Araghchi criticized the U.S. in a televised interview, blaming tensions in the Strait of Hormuz on U.S. aggression.
7: So we have not made any obstacles. It is Americans who have made blockade, and I hope that that could be ended by the removal of this illegal blockade.
6: I'm Karen Chamas.
3: Retail sales up 0.5% in April. That was a slowdown from the revised growth level that was even stronger in March, 1.6%, according to the Commerce Department data that was released today. On Wall Street, the Dow was up 417 points. More from townhall.com.
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9: Shoppers pulled back on spending in April as higher gas prices meant less money left over for non-essential goods. Retail sales rose 0.5% in April, a slowdown from the revised 1.6% increase in March, according to the Commerce Department. March marked the largest one-month increase in retail spending in more than 3 years, largely because gas prices spiked higher rapidly. Wall Street opened higher this morning as the financial markets keep an eye on the Trump-Xi summit in Beijing. Leading American business executives, including from the tech sector, are part of the U.S. delegation to the talks. Shares of California-based networking giant Cisco Systems jumped 15% after it reported double-digit third-quarter sales and profit growth in the third quarter, and it raised its 2026 revenue guidance. For the Wall Street Business Report, I'm Rich Thomason.
3: And you'll find breaking news and analysis at townhall.com. The U.S. is softening its rules so foreigners with World Cup tickets won't have to pay thousands in bonds to enter the U.S.
10: The State Department imposed the bond requirements for countries deemed to have high rates of people overstaying their visas and other security issues as part of the administration's crackdown on immigration. World Cup team players, coaches, and some staff already were exempt from the bond requirement. Now, that exemption applies to those affected foreign fans. I'm Lisa Dwyer.
3: Grammy-nominated Jordan Sparks will sing the national anthem at next week's Indianapolis 500. The singer, songwriter, and actress also performed the anthem before the 2015 and 2024 races. Sparks became the youngest winner ever of American Idol in the TV show's sixth season. This year's Indy 500, scheduled for May 24th, track officials have announced the estimated 275,000 reserve seats are already sold out. More on these stories at townhall.com.
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2: It is the Alex Marlowe Show, and I'm glad you're here. And we are keeping an eye on the president's meeting with Xi Jinping in Beijing today, where it is a bit of a love fest. That's what's going on. They are acting as if they're best friends, and the future involves China and the United States working hand in hand. We know it's way more complicated than that, and I'll try to give you some of the detail throughout the show today and really throughout the future, because this is one of the, I think, key storylines of the century is what happens. Can a communist superpower and the American superpower coexist to some degree? Obviously, the worst case scenario would one day there would be some sort of a hot war that goes on. But we are unfortunately in a position where we're dependent on China for a lot of stuff. And thus, we must be very creative with the way we cooperate with them. And I do trust President Trump to get this one right. But it is a very thin margin that he's working on. There's lots of complicated things about the relationship. And today we learned that basically the cooperation that's taking place in order for them to get along is going to yield new deals, not necessarily new peace around the world. We have not seen any sort of major acknowledgement thus far in the meetings that suggests that the Iran war is going to wrap up, that we are going to all of a sudden agree on Taiwan, which America, I think, would like to regard as its own country. China, of course, considered it part of its one China policy, where they consider it part of China. We're not getting any news on the Ukraine war, which there's an outside chance we were going to think maybe China and America would come together to figure out a way to forge a peace in Ukraine. We're not getting any of that right now, but what we are getting is we're getting some new deals. Some new deals is what we're hearing about, in particular with NVIDIA. NVIDIA is the most valuable company in the world. It's run by a very charismatic CEO named Jensen Huang, who I got to meet briefly a few weeks ago. He's a complete ball of energy, very charismatic, obviously brilliant person, and they now have a $5 trillion market cap. And the biggest news that we got thus far that I can tell out of the Xi Trump summit thus far is NVIDIA is going to be selling something called H200 chips to China. Now, this is one where it challenges you to put on your thinking cap to think about what is actually going on here. Because if we are truly in an AI arms race with China, why would an American company, the most valuable American company, the most valuable company, period, would we actually applaud them selling chips, AI chips, to the Chinese? And I think the answer is very complicated, unfortunately. It's one of these things I would love to tell you this is a black and white thing. We should not be selling chips to China. We should not be helping China at all. This is a AI arms race, and we cannot help the enemy, but that's not a realistic thing from my vantage point, and I'll tell you why. There's actually a couple of chips that we already know about, that NVIDIA already has, that are way more sophisticated than this. They're not selling, this is not the Lamborghini chip. This is not the Bugatti chip. This is not the McLaren chip. This is sort of, I don't want to try, the Honda, the Nissan, I mean, it's all cars are good now, but you guys see the analogy I'm making. So these are chips, this is not their top of the line chips, and you can bet NVIDIA, with the resources that they got, they're in the lab working on the next generation of chip and the next generation of chip, and China's not getting those. So then the question is this actually more helpful to China, or does it perhaps discourage them from developing their Huawei chips at a quicker rate? Because they're going to have to part with some capital to get all these chips. It's going to go into American corporation. It's going to boost the stock market a little bit. And it's going to, in a way, make it so that, you know, American manufacturing benefits to some degree. But China is going to get access to some of our technology, which they could perhaps use to continue to develop their own chips. So that's the question here, because you're going to see a lot of people who I trust and I like say that Jensen Huang is an arms dealer. I think that's what Steve Bannon calls him, because if you think of AI as warfare, then we're essentially giving arms to the Chinese. But we are giving them second-rate arms. If that's the case, this is not the top rate. And so do you trust President Trump to get this one exactly right, where he's giving China just enough to show that we're not fully hostile to China? We understand there's a reality to working with them. And in the process, boosting an American company, we know 40% of the stock market tied to this Magnificent Seven stock, which includes NVIDIA among them. There are all these big tech stocks like Apple, Google, et cetera. And could this boost those? I think it will. But it is one where you absolutely must hold your nose, because the idea of American tech just being sold to the Chinese Communist Party that they will use to develop their own tech, which they're going to use it to develop their improvements in their own stuff. So is it an existential threat? Is China an existential threat? I regard it as so, to some degree. And if that's the case, then what's the correct approach? Give them the second-rate chips at a good price so that we benefit to some degree, or is it give them absolutely nothing, which doesn't help American companies, but also makes it so that China is further incentivized to go develop quicker at a quicker rate with their own chips? So that's the big question, and not necessarily the biggest thing that that we could have hoped for thus far from this meeting. I think the biggest thing we could have hoped for was there was some sort of a peace that's brokered with Strait of Hormuz. I'll give some Iran war updates momentarily as well, but it's all basically where it's been at. Couple of ships traversing the strait. I'll fill you in on what those are and what that can mean. But overall, we're not seeing anything, any monster developments other than this chip deal, which I think you could read as both a positive, a light positive, or as a light negative, but certainly not the end of the world. I think, though, if these higher grade chips, and NVIDIA already has, if they were selling those to the Chinese, I think we would regard this as a five-alarm fire, and I would be pulling my hair out and screaming on the show. I don't think that's what this is, and in fact, this could prove to be the most clever scenario, and it could prove to be the best of all possible worlds. I will maintain some optimism that that's the case, but the AI arms race is here. It's major, and we've now, I think, strengthened China a touch momentarily. But could it slow down some of their own development with their Huawei chips? Perhaps. Maybe it does. Maybe it does have that effect. And so that's kind of where we're at. That's the biggest thing, which is not a lot so far. And as we get more stuff at Breitbart News, I will continue to report it to you on the show and on my podcast, Breitbart.com, et cetera, et cetera, et cetera. So let's play some audio from – let's play Trump toasting Xi Jinping. It's just going to confirm this all big love fest, but let's play cut 14, gentlemen.
3: Thank you again, President Xi, for this beautiful welcome. And tonight it is my honor to extend an invitation to you and Madam Peng to visit us at the White House this September 24th. And we look forward to it. And I'd now like to raise a glass and propose a toast to the rich and enduring ties between the American and Chinese people. It's a very special relationship. And I want to thank you again. This has been an amazing period of time. Thank you, President Xi.
2: And that's the right approach diplomatically. China is it's a country that demands a certain level of respect. And you see these patterns. They're very polite in person. Their state media is highly aggressive, almost hysterical at times. They don't have a free press. So the stuff they write about in the press is always horrible about America, which is interesting because that's what the people read. And then they see this and they act as though they love Donald Trump. Which is also very interesting because we had so many past administrations that have kissed up to China. You know, the Hassan Pikers of the world are kissing up to China, saying, you know, Mao was basically great. And looking at China as an example, maybe not Mao, but he was saying that China is an example that we should be following. And China seems to love Trump, and Trump's very nice to China. Let's try this. I've got audio of, this is a voice of a translator, but this is Xi Jinping. Cut 16, please.
4: Both China and the United States stand to gain from cooperation and lose from confrontation. Our two countries should be partners rather than rivals.
2: All right, and I got one more. Cut 9, please.
4: The over 300 million American people are reinvigorating the spirit of patriotism, innovation, and enterprise, and ushering in a new journey for the development of the United States. The people of China and the United States are both great peoples. Achieving the great rejuvenation of the Chinese nation and making America great again can go hand in hand.
2: But then again, they're still genociding the Uyghurs right now. They've still got all sorts of horrific practices that they have that are completely antithetical to American values. So don't get cowed too much by this. But overall, some level of cooperation was inevitable for a summit like this. And that's where we're at. All right. One of the things that is important to me is, given the Iran war right now, which is not wrapping up, you know, you've seen the headlines over and over again. We're at a turning point here for you, because when conflict breaks out in the Middle East, oil moves first and everything follows. 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
9: Picture warm Gulf breezes, turquoise waters, white sand beaches. 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
2: We're going through what we know about the Chinese American summit in Beijing right now. Thus far, we're seeing a lot of positivity, a lot of happy talk. Trump called Xi a great leader, invited him to the White House. The date is set for September the 24th. We'll look forward to that. It should be great. And there's a lot of toasting of historical ideas, historical ties to the two nations, like Chinese railroad workers in the United States, American contributions to Chinese universities. Xi's tone, measured, emphasizing a lot of the mutual interest, cooperation on global issues, mutual respect, peaceful coexistence. And the activities, they toured the Temple of Heaven. They reviewed an honor guard and attended a state banquet in a vast hall. There's lots of photos of Elon Musk walking around like a celebrity with the one child that he likes. I'm kind of joking about this, but he's got like 14 kids and he only brings one of them anywhere. I have to say, I popped into Tesla on a trip, that I was on a few weeks ago, and I did not get a lot of reportable material, but, there was one other Musk child. There were two Musk childs. The one he liked, there was a second Musk child. Adorable, absolutely adorable kids. Like, there's no doubt about that. You gotta hand it to Musk on that. He does seem to select women to bear his children who have great gene pools. So that does seem to be one of his choices. And so the adorable kids walking around, he's some sort of a Chinese vest on, he said he's learning Mandarin. So, which again, I'm mixed on this stuff because it's sort of an admission that English is not adequate. But I do think overall for young people, learning lots of languages is great. Of course, my mentor, Dennis, fluent in many languages. I married a woman who's bilingual, basically. Christina was one of the top Italian students in the UC system back in the day. So anyway, going on from there, it's hard to see what takes place with the Iran war. Updates are there's now a Japanese ship that has passed through the Strait of Hormuz. I don't know what to make of this, really. And the ship is reportedly seized off the coast of the UAE and is heading towards Iran. Another ship there that was seized. So Iran is now allowing transit of Chinese vessels in the strait. Why are they doing this? Iran is very concerned, probably watching Trump and Xi get along, because Iran would like to have China bail out Xi Jinping. And that's just one of those things that is, things that Iran's probably looking at this and thinking, how could these America and China forge closer ties when we have been selling so much of our oil to China to try to cozy up to China for so long? So the White House has said that Xi Jinping is now advancing trade talks with them. And they're afraid, though, that a greater energy alliance with Iran could pose broader problems when it comes to global stability. James Comer was warning about this. He was popped up on News Nation, discussed this concept. Play cut one, please, gentlemen.
13: Look, this is something he's probably not going to broadcast, because more than likely China is going to continue to buy oil from Iran. They're going to continue to skirt the embargo
14: rules that we placed on Iran.
13: Well, China needs oil. And I think playing hardball, look, we've put tariffs on China, and it's hurt Americans. I mean, there's pain being realized by both sides, China and the United States. Hopefully, we can start to resolve some of these trade war conflicts that we have with China, because I think China can produce some goods that we could never produce anywhere near as cheap as China. And that's good for American consumers who go to Dollar General store and go to Walmart like I do.
2: Right. And I think that what's noteworthy is that there's some role for collaboration between China and the U.S. And the fact that China makes some of our cheapest goods is not the end of the world. I want to reshore a lot of American manufacturing, but we've had a lot of policies that do that. You know, we're building these big European cars, for example, in the United States because there's no market for them in Europe, but there is in the United States, though they're European countries. That's the type of stuff we're looking at with global trade. We don't need to make every plastic trinket here in the United States. But overall, the principle is we're trying to reshore as much as we can, but China is not an honest broker. They're just not. They keep buying Iran's oil. They keep trying to skirt embargo rules. They're not a above board partner here because, again, they're playing this very long game. It's a 100-year marathon, as Michael Pillsbury put it. This is China's goal. They're trying to take over the world in many ways by a slow, steady burn where they create tributary states throughout the world using their Belt and Road Initiative, their debt trap diplomacy. They also have a health Silk Road where they make all these cheap pharmaceuticals. They get other countries hooked on that. And Americans get hooked on the cheap

0: prophecy, Dinesh D'Souza brings the new Middle East into focus with a message of perseverance, faith, and a shared global destiny.
1: Could the fate of the world, of humanity itself, be somehow tied to this place?
2: Well, at long last, we have peace in the Middle East.
3: Israel and Christians are coming together in a way they have never been before, since the Book of Acts.
0: But is this the end of Hamas and radical Islam? What does the Bible say?
3: We have to become fighters in the spirit for God. We don't accept what the enemy wants to do with our culture. We don't accept what he wants to do with the nation. If we keep fighting, we win.
0: Powerful, prophetic, a must-see movie based on Jonathan Cahn's international bestseller, The Dragon's Prophecy, combines history and scripture with faith, justice, and renewal. 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
8: With SRN News, I'm Bob Agnew in Washington. President Trump today trying to find some common ground with China. He says he's been given a very warm reception. He also dug into history to make the connection between the U.S. and Chinese people. He said that citizens of the U.S. and China have long shared what he called a deep sense of mutual respect. He used history to illustrate the point, noting that Benjamin Franklin once published the sayings of the philosopher Confucian. He also noted that Chinese workers helped to lay those railroad tracks that connected the Atlantic and the Pacific coasts of the United States. Meanwhile, the administration's China trip is drawing criticism not just for the diplomacy, but also for who was allowed to make the journey. Secretary of State Marco Rubio joining the president in Beijing, despite past Chinese sanctions, barring his entry into the country because of him criticizing their human rights record. On Wall Street right now, the Dow way up by 465 points. This is SRN News.
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10: Danny, what's on your mind?
11: Clara? I think we need another big location.
10: Okay, where?
11: Do you remember the shot heard around the world?
10: Sure, it was the shot that started the Revolutionary War with England.
11: I'm thinking about buying a big firearms store not far from there.
10: Why?
11: It would give us a bigger inventory.
10: Danny, you've already got the largest inventory of collector's firearms in the world.
11: And this would help make sure we stay the biggest.
10: Are we going to go to the Old North Bridge where that shot was fired?
11: I've already got tickets.
10: Minuteman National Historic Park?
11: That's where we're headed.
10: Can I look for some Paul Revere silver while we're there?
11: Of course.

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4: For those who have served our nation reminds us of why we salute our flag, why we put our hands on our hearts for the Pledge of Allegiance, and why we proudly stand for the national anthem. 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
6: So here's what we know so far about the Trump-Xi Jinping meeting is that China is committing to help the U.S. with Iran. I don't know if that's true. They're going to buy more soybeans from us. They're going to buy more U.S. oil, which seems good. They're going to buy more of our liquid natural gas. They're going to buy some Boeing jets. So that's good. I was complaining about Airbus, the horribly named French airplane company. So Boeing's going to sell some jets. So Trump is just doing business for the American people, which is good. It's a positive thing. And that's why he went over there. And it's very hard to sneer at that. And it's going to make America a wealthier place to some degree. By way of segue to talk about some other stuff, Barack Obama was being interviewed by Stephen Colbert on CBS. And I want to play this cut of Obama, whose nuclear deal is aging very poorly, but he's still defending it. He's his best defense with the incredibly inarticulate, uncharismatic Democratic bench that's up now. Let's play cut eight, please, guys.
7: We pulled it off without firing a missile. We got 97% of their enriched uranium out. They were able to maintain a modest civilian nuclear program for energy. And
8: so you think it was working?
7: Well, it's not only did I think it was working, even Israeli intelligence thought it was working. Even our intelligence services thought it was working. So there's no dispute that it worked, and we didn't have to kill a whole bunch of people or shut down the Strait of Hormuz. Now,
8: well, there was some dispute that it didn't work.
7: Well,
8: our present president believed that it didn't work, which is why he pulled out of it.
7: It's not clear that he didn't believe that it didn't work. He just said it didn't work.
8: Worst deal of all time.
7: Yeah, because I did it, which is fine. That seems to be a pattern.
6: Yeah, well, the pattern is when you allow a regime to preserve their ability to enrich uranium, it's hard to declare that your deal was very good because they just enrich more and more and more to the point where Trump was saying that we could have been just a couple of weeks away from them actually having a nuclear weapon, despite the devastating attacks that we carried out last summer. So it was, not to mention, for all how the Democrats try to claim that they're the ones with the most humanity, what did he do to stop any pro-democracy protesters being slaughtered in Iran? He really even talks about it. So the whole reason why we're in this conflict is because Obama was so feckless and weak-kneed in this regard, because the regime was allowed to continue to preserve uranium under the Obama deal. And let's not forget that those pallets of cash, it wasn't just a joke, those pallets of cash were used to fund terror throughout the region, throughout the world even. And missiles were fired that were funded by Obama's pallets of cash against civilians. So it's just very hard to, I mean, you want to make fun of it, but it's very, these are real lives are lost here over this guy's incompetence. Just a terrible president. It's important to keep noting that over and over and over again. One other thing on the China front, the Uyghurs are urging Trump to use leverage with Xi Jinping to oppose genocide. We need to be the anti-genocide party. We need to stand for human life. I think it's essential in everything we do. So just a friendly reminder that that's the case. The other thing that we're keeping an eye on, of course, is if we can wrap up the war, all those prices, all those energy costs, the way that your pocketbook is being affected by things that are going on right now. We got some good economic data today, which I could break down in a little bit. But overall, there is some positive indicators in terms of economic strength, mostly that consumers are buying things. So even though consumer sentiment is bad in terms of our vibes and feels, people keep spending. which I don't know if they're just YOLOing all their money away because they've given up, but it certainly suggests that people tend to hoard more when they really are insecure. So it could be just this thing. It could be just people pick up their phone and get depressed. But this is what goes for ideas in terms of the Democrats trying to solve some of these problems if we were to put them back in power. This is someone named Suzanne Delbene, who is a congresswoman. This is her idea on how to get energy prices down. Let's play cut 10, please.
9: When folks have talked about suspending the gas tax, it's still a fraction of the increase that people are seeing right now. And the way we really help people is to end the war, to make sure that there is supply, and to continue to invest in alternative forms of energy that help give people options, where our state has been a leader in clean, renewable energy. That's where we need to be. The president has no plan, and the American people are paying for that right
6: now.
9: Yeah,
6: so the key to the high gas prices now is not to cut the gas tax or lower the prices. It's we invest in alternative energy. So which we've been doing nothing but investing in alternative energy for the last 15 years, and we still have the gas prices the way they are. Energy prices are still soaring in this country. So, and also, how long these investments take to kick in. Should we build some more nuclear power plants? I'm for that, but it takes years to get those things online. So spend more now, which is an option, I guess, or maybe we could perhaps do what we can in terms of lowering prices, lowering taxes, to try to get the energy costs down for the moment. So, and that she's not laughed out of the room when she says this is exactly why you get concerned about these people, because they are so bubbled. No one, though, is more bubbled than Pete Buttigieg. He was doing an interview with something called The Bench, which I'd never heard of, but this has been making the rounds online. This is just fantastic. This is him. He's getting coached on how to talk to a guy. Can we play cut 13, please?
10: I think it'd be great. Like, kick it off how you normally would. Thanks for having me here. And then, and also, like, thanks for getting the race. Like, what brought you here? However you want to ask the questions of why is Bob running? Why this race? Like, why is, like, think about your audience. Like, why is this race so important? We need to win the House, all of that. Winning over people who feel like they're left behind by the party, flipping a district, all of that, I think is really strong.
11: And remind me the district number.
12: Okay. Sure, that's good.
13: Seven. PA7. Yeah, CD7.
11: Okay.
13: Yeah.
11: All right, cheers.
6: I mean, the cringe factor is just beyond belief that he needs to be, let me tell you how a normal human being would have a conversation. So then what you would do is you would talk about yourself a little bit, maybe ask them how they're doing or what interests them, and then just try not to act like you're an announcer, just kind of be a normal person. I mean, it's because he's not a normal person. He might even be a fake gay. That's the thing. Like, we don't even know. Is it all an act with this guy? He does not have a genuine bone in his body. And the question is, are we actually still in the authentic era? Because if we're in the authentic era, then he's not the guy. Or are we in the composite era, where you just try to build a candidate like a Mr. Potato Head, where you just pop on, here's the correct beard, and here's the correct suit jacket, and here's the correct sexual orientation, and we'll make that the candidate. They've tried to do that in the past, and it hasn't worked. They tried it with Kamala Harris. And she's out there again. She did the thing she's not supposed to do, which is she spoke. She opened her mouth. As I've been saying, wow, a nice freeze frame there, guys. I almost want to show that to the audience. It's the guys are ready to go on this Kamala clip. It is just fantastic. It's a, she did the thing she's not supposed to do. She spoke. I told you, she only goes up in the polls when she doesn't talk. So let that be a lesson to many of you out there who have ambitions in your life. Sometimes the best thing to say is nothing. Here she is talking about how there are no bad ideas and it's time for a big brainstorm for the Democrats. Let's roll through this one, cut 15.
14: No bad idea brainstorm is what I'd like to call it. And in that no bad ideas brainstorm, we talk about what we need to do and think about doing around the Electoral College. We talk about the idea of Supreme Court reform, which includes expanding the Supreme Court. Let's talk about statehood for Puerto Rico and D.C. These are the things I think that we've got to do. We've got to neutralize these red states from cheating, including blue states expanding their maps. And all of this, I think, is look, we got to fight fire with fire. These folks are playing to win. We got to play to win.
6: She's a lawyer who grew up in Canada in a ritzy neighborhood, and then she lived in Oakland, and she lives in Brentwood, California now, and made fire with fire. Like, why does she pitch her voice that way? It's just so condescending. And just for the record, for the no bad idea brainstorm, you're off to a bad start. These are all horrible ideas because they go against the Constitution. These are all extra constitutional. We're going to abolish Electoral College. We're going to pack the Supreme Court. We're going to add a new state, Puerto Rico, simply because it gets Democrats more Senate seats. The only reason to do it. And so that's why they want to do it, is to just basically pack the Senate. That's what that is. And then she announces, because we need to neutralize these red states from cheating. She lost every possible way after being anointed. She didn't win a primary, get any primary votes. So she's not the spokesperson for these issues. So she's starting off the no bad idea. And she does not, they say, I don't know how they shot her, but there's a blurry green screen. They don't have her centered in the frame. So she's kind of low in the frame. It's just terrible optics. And it's not the type of stuff that's going to beat a competent Republican ticket, even if things don't go perfectly for Republicans. So I really do enjoy it, especially when there are so many bad ideas. This is definitely one of the bad ideas. And the Democrats have so many other bad ideas as well that I feel like I want to address on the show. Here's Pramila Jayapal, one of the squad members. And she's on a very familiar talking point, guys. Cut 12.
15: The Jim Crow legacy filibuster in the Senate that refuses to allow the majority of the will of the people to come through. We are missing the fact that 40 mostly white men who represent 12% of the country's population in the United States Senate can block us from actually reinstituting voting rights, reforming the Supreme Court, and doing all of the things that are required for us to uphold our democracy.
6: It's not required to uphold our democracy to redistrict along racial lines. That's a terrible idea. So they actually do have a lot of bad ideas. In fact, I don't really know what good ideas they have. I'll tease to you that I taped yesterday with Secretary Kennedy, the Health and Human Services Secretary, one of the most interesting men in America. And I tried to keep the conversation mostly about health and mostly about the bureaucracy that he runs, which is vital, and trying to get the cutting edge of health, nutrition, science for all of you. But I could not resist asking him about what Democrats stand for at this time. And it's basically nothing. It's just everything is racist. Every time they lose is racist. Every time they lose is cheating. And that's all they've got. It's all Jim Crow. It's Jim Crow if we don't want to allow for states to gerrymander specifically based on race. It is the ultimate gaslighting. So it is, I've got more bad ideas, but maybe I should hold those until after the break. Yeah, I do. Yeah, I got some good bad ideas that'll occur after the break. For now, I want to tell you about life and about Mother's Day, which is the best time of year to share that you're pregnant. And maybe this happened in your family at a gathering where someone during a dinner stands and announces that next year there'll be a brand new mom in the family. Revealing you're pregnant around Mother's Day has to be the best, and that's why Preborn provides free ultrasounds to girls and women. Seeing her baby on the ultrasound screen and hearing her baby's heartbeat doubles the chance she'll choose life. $280 helps save 10 babies, or maybe you want to give $28 a month, that's less than a dollar a day, to help save a baby a month all year long. And a $15,000 gift will provide a complete ultrasound machine, saving thousands of babies for years to come. There's no better way to celebrate Mother's Day than Mother's Day month than to give free ultrasounds. The pictures she takes next Mother's Day will be because of the baby she had and because you gave her that view of the child in the ultrasound, let her listen to her heartbeat, and then she has the baby. And it's a beautiful thing, and you've saved a life. So I can't think of a better thing to do with your charitable dollars. Of course, it's a great tax write-off. Of course. But the most important thing that I want to stand for on the show, what I want to bring to you, is I want to bring to you opportunities to save lives. And Preborn is one of the best ways to do it. 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But this is the thing that I always like to share with people. The most profound moments of my life involve meeting your baby via the ultrasound, hearing the heartbeat. You can see it's just 5 or 6 weeks now. You can see it. And we can fight back against the culture, the death cult Democrats have created. We come back from the break. I'm going to play a clip of Lee Zeldin talking about how the Democrats now think there's abortions in the water. Yes, we're going to hear from that. 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
18: This is the Max Out Savings Minute with Ted Shoka. Ted, the president is going to China. What's the latest?
19: Chuck, I think this is a pretty big deal. Not a lot expected out of the trip, but I do think we're going to get a couple things to watch. Are we going to get more trade deals for different type of agricultural products, other products come into the U.S.? Is China going to agree to put factories into the U.S.? And I think super important, what is going to come out with the Iran situation? Is China going to try to help? And I think that's something you really want to watch closely. The war with Iran really seems to be going nowhere. Something's going to have to be done. Things continue to get worse across the board as far as the shortages of diesel fuel, jet fuel, gasoline, fertilizer, aluminum, all types of helium, in oil that comes out of the Middle East. So watch China this week. This is the important thing. We have a very, very hot stock market. You have to be careful in here. And we'll be talking about that on the Max Out Savings Show on Saturday.
18: 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Thank you, Ted. Have a good one.
19: Thank you, Chuck. You too.
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6: We got a great team in the Marlowe Show. Greg Evans, our executive producer. Sean McConnell, Roger Wicker Jr., Rick Locke, Garrett Schally, Matt Zibel, Brandon Couples, Misty Callahan, John Castillo, Daniel West, all pitch in. All right, I promise this Lee Zeldin clip. This is with Patty Murray, Senator Patty Murray. Check this out. This is wild stuff. Cut 11.
23: Do you seriously believe there's abortion in the water like some of the far-right activists are suggesting?
24: I have not. You just said abortion in the water?
23: That's what some far-right activists are saying, that they have an audience in the EPA on that absurd issue.
24: Yeah, I have not had a conversation with anyone at the agency as far as abortions in water.
23: And you're not actively pursuing it or don't have groups of...
24: I don't even know what you're talking about.
6: Yeah, he doesn't know what you're talking about. This is the whole thing with the left. They're so bubbled, they don't actually bother to think what we think. They're not interested. They could turn on my colleagues at Salem, put the dial on, and hear from me and Hugh and Scott and Larry Elder and Gallagher and all these people, and then you'd get a pretty good sense of where normal Americans think about, like normal conservative Americans, what we're actually talking about. Have any of us ever brought to you on the show that there are abortions in the water? And this is what Democrats think we stand for. We don't stand for this at all. Like, we don't even know what you're talking about. it's noteworthy because the freak show that the left media goes through, we pay attention to it. For example, I brought to you the story yesterday briefly that the New York Times, or I guess this was 2 days ago, the New York Times had a story from Nicholas Kristof, an opinion piece suggesting that Israel is training packs of dogs to rape Palestinian prisoners. And I asked you just a rhetorical question. Do you believe this is true? Because this is a pretty good test. Are you an anti-Semite or not? If you believe that's true, even though, remember, the New York Times never did any actual reporting in the news section on this. So they didn't have any news reporting on it. But Nick Kristof, who's a fabulist, who's someone who's bigged up the North Korean regime in the past and is probably completely nuts, he reports this, and the New York Times now has doubled down and said it's true. They said they did rigorous fact-checking. Rigorous fact-checking on this story, and that it is extensively fact-checked and accounts further cross-reference with news reporting, none of which is in their pages, though. They didn't report on this in the news section. Independent research from human rights groups, surveys, and in one case, the UN testimony. So they're saying the Israeli rape gangs are real, and Israel is going to sue them now, which is great news. Israel says they're going to sue the New York Times over the obviously fake training of dog packs to rape Palestinian prisoners. A very interesting thing happening with the rising anti-Semitism throughout the country and throughout the world in general. Senator Rand Paul's son drunkenly accosted and hurled anti-Semitic slurs at Congressman Mike Lawler, who's a Catholic. He's not a Jew. He called him a Jew. You Jews, he called them. And then Lawler said, you think I'm Jewish? I'm not. This is very interesting because yesterday I'm reading this story and I looked down at my direct messages or my mentions on XE Everything app, one of the most wholesome environments in the world to converse. And someone accused me of being a Jew. And it's like, first of all, it's not an insult to be called a Jew. And second of all, why did I go to hundreds and hundreds and hundreds of Catholic masses throughout the year? Why did I baptize my children in the Catholic Church? Why did I get married in the Catholic Church if I wanted to be a Jew? It'd be very easy for me to be a Jew if I felt like it. It's the most bizarre thing that we're seeing, but people don't care about this because they're so blinded by their Israel hatred. And I think a lot of it comes from online energy. Online energy, people are just, for whatever reason, they feel very comfortable lying about Israel. And there's a lot of currency, a lot of clout that's online, that's because of it. And people really, just the fact-checking has just gotten completely out of control. I had a really bizarre one also yesterday. Alex Jones did a drive-by against me, a guy who I've never gone out of my way to attack ever, never did a drive-by against him. Been editor-in-chief forever at Breitbart. 12 years plus. I can do one whenever I wanted. But he said that I said Tucker Carlson and Nick Fuentes should be investigated for working for foreign governments. Have I ever said this on the show? He's referencing an interview I did with Dr. Gorka. It's never something that crossed my mind. And this gets reported on the Everything app. It's got 760,000 views at this point, completely false. And then I put up a retort to it saying that's not true. You can listen to the interviews, transcripts. That's got 1,000 views. So 760,000 on the lie, 1,000 on the truth. Tough spot to be in as a society. But, you know, at least I don't have to work in Hollywood. We lost the one good guy who was left, Christopher Nolan. He is cast in The Odyssey. Ellen Page is now Achilles. So the most vaunted warrior in all of literature is a woman who now impersonates a man. And then he is cast Helen of Troy, a woman named Lupita Nyong'o, who is a good-looking woman. But Helen of Troy is supposed to be white-armed, being white-skinned, lovely-haired. The most beautiful woman in the world, so beautiful you have to fight wars over her, and he has gone for diversity, the casting for that. Woke is not dead, guys. It's going to make a comeback, and that's why we must win, must run up the score. Don't get blinded by the shiny objects. Start focusing on what truly matters. That's it for today. Go in peace to love and serve the Lord.
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4: Breaking news at Town Hall. I'm Bob Agnew in Washington. During comments on day two of his visit to Beijing, President Trump said the peoples of the U.S. and China have always shared a mutual admiration and respect.
5: From the beginning, our citizens have shared a deep sense of mutual respect. Founding father Benjamin Franklin published the sayings of Confucius in his colonial newspaper, and today sculpture recognizing that ancient Chinese sage is carved into the face of the United States Supreme Court very proudly.
4: Ken Lorman reports the China trip is drawing attention not just for the diplomacy of it, but also for who was allowed to make the journey.
8: Secretary of State Marco Rubio is joining President Trump in Beijing despite past Chinese sanctions barring his entry over human rights criticisms. China's temporarily lifted the ban for this visit. Meanwhile, a viral photo of Rubio aboard Air Force One in a Venezuela Nike outfit, seen as a nod to pressure on leader Nicolas Maduro, sparked online buzz, highlighting the broader geopolitical messaging behind the trip.
4: That is Ken Lorman reporting. Officials say Rubio's presence on the trip reflects a wider U.S. strategy to challenge China across multiple fronts. On Wall Street, things are booming. The Dow is up by 373 points, the Nasdaq up 242. Retail sales slowed in April due in part to high gas prices. Here's Bernie Bennett.
25: Shoppers tempered their spending in April as higher gas prices fueled by the Iran war meant less money left over for some non-essentials like clothing and furniture. But they're still buying thanks to more generous tax refunds. Retail sales rose 0.5% in April, a slowdown from the revised growth of 1.6% in March, according to the Commerce Department data released Thursday. March marked the largest one-month increase in retail spending in more than 3 years, largely because gas prices spiked higher rapidly. Bernie Bennett in Washington.
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4: Good news for the only American cruise ship passenger who tested positive for hantavirus.
7: A doctor on the ship who helped care for passengers with hantavirus has left a medical isolation unit. The oncologist, Dr. Stephen Kornfeld from Oregon, was traveling on the cruise ship at the center of a hantavirus outbreak and has been cleared to leave a special biocontainment unit in Nebraska. Dr. Kornfeld was the only American placed in isolation after he helped care for fellow passengers who became sick on board. He was among more than 120 passengers and crew evacuated from the ship and flown to different countries to enter quarantine. I'm Karen Shamus.
4: The Russia-Ukraine ceasefire didn't last long. A massive Russian drone and missile attack on Ukraine has demolished an apartment block in Kiev, killing four and wounding 33 people. Ukraine's president says Russia launched more than 1,500 drones. Breaking news and analysis at townhall.com. A leading Japanese car maker is seeing red, something it's not accustomed to.
9: Honda says it racked up a full-year loss for the first time ever, losing $2.7 billion in the last fiscal year due to a costly electric vehicle strategy. The Japanese automaker abandoned many of its plans for EV models, including those in the works in a joint venture with Sony. Analysts say the company might have been too ambitious, too fast. Honda's bottom line did get a boost from its motorcycle business. The company forecast a return to profit for the current fiscal year. Rich Thomason reporting.
4: A NASA spacecraft in hot pursuit of a rare metal asteroid is about to get a gravity boost courtesy of the red planet. The Psyche spacecraft will slingshot past Mars at more than 12,000 miles an hour tomorrow, passing within 2,800 miles, and then it's on to the asteroid belt between Mars and Jupiter. More on these stories at townhall.com.
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29: Hey, Scott Jennings. Thanks for listening to Common Sense for the American People. I'm off traveling in California today. Pray for me, by the way. And sitting in to carry on the common sense is my friend, Jen Horn. Jen, take it away.
30: Thank you, Scott Jennings. It is my pleasure to be with you here on the Scott Jennings Show, Common Sense for the American People. I'm Jennifer Horn, also in California today. I'm in Southern California at Salem Media in Los Angeles. I host the Morning Answer on AM 870, AM 590, The Answer. And I have to tell you, before we jump into it, and there is a lot of news to get to. from fraud to President Trump's trip to China. Scott Jennings, I saw yesterday, was at a winery. Sean, can you confirm or deny this? This is true, right? He was at a winery yesterday in my home state of California, and my phone didn't ring. I could have been there as a chaperone, Scott. I don't know. I'm just saying, I thought we were a little closer than that, my friend. So next time you're out drinking vino in my home state, it's the only thing that keeps us sane here in California is the wine. But I hope you're enjoying your trip, and it is a pleasure to be sitting in with you. All right, so let's jump into it. President Trump and President Xi meeting today. And of course, there's a 15-hour time difference. So they met Thursday in a 2.5-hour meeting, which then led into a state dinner. They're going to wrap things up tomorrow on Friday by having tea with one another. And boy, what a change in temperament or in a relationship. Now, certainly President Trump is acutely aware that China still poses a great threat to the United States. They are still an adversary. They have said, and we should listen, that they'd love to colonize the United States. But a sharp contrast to watching the relationship unfold between President Xi and President Trump, far and above the relationship that President Biden had with President Xi. President Biden let Xi get away with pretty much everything. The United States got nothing. President Xi clearly respects President Trump and really rolled out the red carpet for him on his trip. In fact, he had this to say, quoting now from Xi Jinping, quote, China and the United States both stand to gain from cooperation and lose from confrontation. We should be partners, not rivals. I want you to let that sink in for a little bit. This is the same Xi who basically ate Biden's lunch for 4 years. Now he's throwing dinners. He's doing welcome ceremonies. He's doing receptions. Look, we may not be able to trust China completely, but we can understand that Xi has respect for President Trump and now by association, respect for America. And that is a huge win. If you're just catching up today, President Xi and President Trump attended a welcome ceremony near Tiananmen Square, followed by a bilateral meeting at the Great Hall of the People. They talked about trade. They talk about investment opportunities. And it seemed that the United States was actually able to come and offer some of our technology, technology that China desperately wants to get its hands on. At the start of the meeting, President Trump praised the ceremony, especially the children who participated. And those same children, although I do admit I thought it was a little creepy, greeted President Trump when he arrived on Air Force One on Wednesday. I thought it looked maybe like a scene from The Shining, but you know what? That was just me. A nice welcome ceremony, all the pomp and circumstance. But along with the delegations from both countries, they seated themselves around a large table. The Secretary of State, Marco Rubio, was in the room along with the U.S. Ambassador to China, David Perdue, to his right. President Trump praising the U.S. business delegations, calling all of the CEOs and company executives who made the trip with him the best in the world. He said, quote, they look forward to trade and doing business. It's going to be a totally reciprocal relationship on our behalf. I really look forward very much to the discussion and discussions they had. The president even releasing a statement, well, the White House talking about the meeting that was had. This statement from the White House today said President Trump had a good meeting with President Xi of China. The two sides discussed ways to enhance economic cooperation between our two countries, including expanding market access for American business into China and increasing Chinese investment into our industries. It went on to talk about their cooperation that President Trump said Xi offered to give the United States in Iran. The statement said President Xi also made clear China's opposition to the militarization of the strait and any effort to charge a toll for its use. He expressed interest in purchasing more American oil to reduce China's dependence on the strait in the future. Both countries agreed that Iran can never have a nuclear weapon. Now, it wasn't all fun and games, but let's first take a listen to President Trump, who greeted President Xi and thanked those who joined and made the celebration so special for him. Take a listen. This is President Trump. Cut one.
1: How were your talks, sir?
6: Great.
1: Did you talk about Taiwan?
6: Great place. Incredible. China is beautiful.
30: Now, he liked it. Obviously, you heard him say that it was beautiful. He also invited Xi to the White House in September. Cut 10.
5: Thank you again, President Xi, for this beautiful welcome. And tonight, it is my honor to extend an invitation to you and Madam Peng to visit us at the White House this September 24th. And we look forward to it. And I'd now like to raise a glass and propose a toast to the rich and enduring ties between the American and Chinese people. It's a very special relationship. And I want to thank you again. This has been an amazing period of time.
30: And it was a very friendly meeting. And I will tell you this, President Trump actually even made a toast. And we know he doesn't drink. He took one single sip of champagne in his toast to President Xi. You can take a look at it for yourself. It's cut 11.
15: Now, please join me in a toast to the development and prosperity of China and the United States and the well-being of our people, to the bright future of China-U.S. relations and the friendship between the two peoples, and to the health of President Trump and all the friends present. Cheers.
16: Ganbei.
15: Cheers.
30: President Trump actually taking a sip of champagne. That's something that we never see from the president. Even our producer Sean took a sip of his beverage. Cheersing a partnership between China and the United States. Now, again, this was not all without incident. President Xi warned the United States and President Trump that missteps, his words, in Taiwan could push the two countries into conflict, which I think was an attempt to try to show his strength. We know what China has planned in Taiwan. We know what they would like to see. But it is interesting that as both countries kind of wrapped up and recapped the private meeting between these two presidents, 2.5 hours deep, that China would reiterate that the two sides should be partners, not rivals, but that if there is an intervention in Taiwan, that's going to be problematic for the Chinese. President Xi's state basically releasing this statement saying, quote, the Taiwan question is the most important issue in China-U.S. relations. This was published to Chinese state media after the meeting. If mishandled, the two nations could collide or even come into conflict, pushing the entire China-U.S. relationship into a highly perilous situation. So as much as there was a sense of cooperation, of optimism, working together, trying to increase our trade relationships from an economic standpoint, that warning from China still sitting there like a lead balloon. I'm going to be interested to see what President Trump has to say when he sits down with Sean Hannity tonight. This will be the first time we hear directly from the president about that threat from President Xi. We're going to dig into that. Plus, the vice president, J.D. Vance, is exposing even more fraud right here in my state of California and in Maine, all across the country. As we continue, I'm Jennifer Horn. This is the Scott Jennings Show.
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8: Here we are. I am Jennifer Horn in for Scott Jennings. He is out today, but should be back in with you tomorrow. I am here in Los Angeles in our Salem News Channel studios, right here in the middle of Southern California. And like many of you, we've been watching President Trump's trip to China with President Xi yesterday and into tomorrow. He comes home tomorrow. That's when he'll wrap things up. It was interesting to watch today. There is definitely a sense of respect between President Xi and President Trump, one that we did not see with the Biden administration. I don't even think we saw it with Obama. You remember Obama kind of hightailing it back to Air Force One, no red carpet. Here they've got pomp and circumstance. They've got kids waving flags and chanting welcome to President Trump. They did all sorts of ceremonies for him today. They had a state dinner in which they were cheersing each other. All of that is great. But you have to remember that President Trump is acutely aware of who we are dealing with. Yes, it is great to have a relationship with China. Yes, it is better to work with China rather than against China. But when you have the readout from the press in China, where there is a warning from President Xi about Taiwan, well, you realize that this is why President Trump proceeds with caution. So much so, maybe you're not aware of this, that every member of his cabinet that is with him, every member of the delegation, they were not allowed to bring their cell phones with them. They weren't allowed to bring personal equipment because they know that the risk that China is going to be spying on all of these people is absolutely there. It's happening. So President Xi, in his readout, said that the Taiwan question is the most important issue in China-U.S. relations. He said, if mishandled, the two nations could collide or even come into conflict, pushing the entire China-U.S. relationship into a highly perilous situation. Now, I don't know if that was a threat, but it'll be interesting to see how President Trump perceived this. CNN asked President Trump about the comments made from Xi and the media, and he refused to answer, which is a big moment of restraint for President Trump. Hannity asked the Secretary of State, Marco Rubio, about China and whether or not they want to invade Taiwan. And Rubio responded by saying China's preference is to have Taiwan willingly, voluntarily join them. So trying to put the pressure on them to get the people to decide to join China. He said it's featured prominently in President Xi's mandate. They call it reunification. He said, and this is Rubio speaking, we think it would be a terrible mistake to force that through force or anything of that nature. Do you let the pressure continue, I guess, is the question. And that's a question for President Trump. Now, Marco Rubio was on Hannity's program, and he talked about why President Trump would have met with someone who is considered to be an adversary. And Marco Rubio talked about a strategy. You know, President Trump was accused before he took office of starting World War III, right? They said, oh, you're going to create a world war because you're so bombastic. Well, instead, President Trump has gone into Russia, has tried to talk to the Iranians, has gone in to meet with President Xi. And so the question to the Secretary of State is why President Trump likes to meet with people who would be considered his adversaries. Cut 13.
9: It's not a fair question to ask, but if you had a goal coming out of this summit, because this is a big deal that you're going, that the president is going, the Secretary of Defense is on this plane, and so many others, and every top business leader in America is going on this trip. It's kind of crazy. If you had a goal, what you would like, you would say would be, how would you define a successful trip?
10: Well, I think it's already a success because we're going, and we're going to be able to talk to them as opposed to at them. You know, one thing is to exchange phone calls, and another thing is to put out messages and press releases and statements. But when the leaders are actually engaging personally, not just the president to president, but me with their foreign minister and Pete Hegseth with their defense minister and so forth, it creates channels of communication that can prove valuable in a time of potential conflict or where there might be heightened tension. So that's important. I also think, and we're not prepared to announce this yet, but there are a couple of unique areas of cooperation that we can work together on. The obvious ones are obviously fentanyl precursor production, which China, because their system can do this, can really crack down on that. And that would help lower fentanyl deaths in the United States. And there are a couple other areas of international relations where perhaps we intend to talk to them about discreetly. We're not going to announce it in the media, but areas that we both share some concern over.
8: That's the kind of foreign policy that you want. That's the kind of foreign policy that's coming out of President Trump's White House with Marco Rubio at the helm. You may not trust them completely.

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5: With SRN News, I'm Bob Agnew in Washington. President Trump in Beijing paying a visit to China for diplomacy, but he also says that the two countries have long-standing ties. China's Xi Jinping, meanwhile, warning President Trump that the two countries could clash over the issue of Taiwan. And that is a little bit of harsh rhetoric amidst what has been primarily a lot of friendly discussions between the two. Iran's economy has hit a weak point following Operation Epic Fury. The administration says its economic pressure campaign against Iran is continuing, even as the U.S. targets the regime's financial networks, oil revenues, and Chinese companies accused of helping Tehran evade those sanctions. The British military says a ship anchored off the east coast of the United Arab Emirates was seized and is making its way toward Iranian waters. The ship had been anchored northeast of the UAE port of Fujairah near the Strait of Hormuz. This is SRN News.
6: 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Now, at Evenings of Conversation with Salem Media's Mike Gallagher, Scott Jennings, Larry O'Connor, and Jennifer Horn. 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
8: 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The Ayatollahs have all the pressure on them.
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0: conversations and stories you simply won't hear from the mainstream media. 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
1: It sure is. We are bringing common sense to the American people. Scott is out today. Actually, we're in the same state. He's in California today, but he is traveling around. I'm Jennifer Horn. I'm in Southern California, right smack dab in the middle of Los Angeles. Happy to be here with you today. I host the Morning Answer on Salem Radio in LA on AM 870, AM 590, The Answer. You can follow me at Jennifer Horn on X and Truth Jennifer Horn Radio, Instagram, and Facebook. And guys, just chatting a bit with Greg Dolezal. He is a state senator from Georgia. He is running for lieutenant governor. And what should scare everybody, I know there are a lot of you out there in the middle of the country saying California is just nuts. But many of those same California principles, the California problems, they are infecting what used to be reliably red states like Georgia. And thankfully, we've got fighters like Senator Greg Dolezal who are really trying to save the state and keep the common sense in place. He joins us right now. You can follow him at Dolezal for GA. Get involved with this campaign. Check out all of his information at gregdolezal.com. Senator Dolezal, thanks so much for being with us.
2: Jennifer, thank you for having me. Good to see a fellow patriot out there holding it down in L.A.
1: Hey, you know what? On each side of the country, we're like bookends, you and I. And what's crazy is we had some time to chat, and we're going to get into some of the things that you've been doing in Georgia. But we were chatting a bit during the break, and Senator, it is amazing to me that the same problems we face in California, the corruption, the fraud, the kind of strange elections, all of that is happening in your state of Georgia, too. Give us an update just as to where we are today, because this is an important midterm election year.
2: Yeah, we are in a razor-thin election here in Georgia, and you know, similar to y'all, we've got, you know, we're fighting election reform. Election integrity is still not resolved in the state, so we're going to go back. Actually, the governor announced yesterday a special session for us to go back in to redistrict our maps for the 2028 election, not the 2026 election. He's made the call for the 2028 elections when these new maps would apply, but then also to kind of try to shore up our election system. You know, you've heard of these, the fight that we had in 2020 here in Georgia. We've got a law that requires us to get rid of voting by QR code. We're the only state that votes on Dominion machines statewide. The only way that you can use those to vote is with the QR code. We have to get rid of the QR code by law. And so that's part of what we're going to do starting June 17th here in Georgia.
1: I think we should just start voting with beans. You know what? Let's just do good old-fashioned bean counting. Maybe like what they do in Iowa, their caucus and their state fair. All right, so you have been such a fighter in the state of Georgia. For just a little bit of background, Greg led the investigation into Fannie Willis and questioned her back during the drama with the Trump campaign. You've now also issued a subpoena to a familiar name. I think she still believes she's the governor, right? Stacey Abrams, your ghost governor of Georgia. Take us through Stacey Abrams and what this subpoena is all about, Senator.
2: Yeah, so Stacey Abrams really got rich off of politics after two failed gubernatorial races. Brian Kemp beat her twice here in Georgia. But she essentially started all of these nonprofits, 501c4s, involved with NGOs. You know, there was a lot of questions around this $2 billion payout. But specifically, there was an entity that she was involved with called the New Georgia Project. And the New Georgia Project was illegally raising dark money and deployed it on behalf of Abrams in her gubernatorial race. And it resulted in the largest ethics fine in the history of the state of Georgia, $300,000. How did they decide on $300,000? Because that's all the money the entity had left. So the state fined them for all of the money they had in their coffers. But what was never really uncovered was the level of coordination that may have been happening between the Abrams campaign and the New Georgia Project. And that, if it was occurring, would be yet another violation of state law. And we issued a subpoena to Stacey Abrams this week, two other individuals that were involved in the New Georgia Project, and they have been ordered to appear. It's the same thing we did with Fannie Willis, like you mentioned. And that's unique in Georgia. The state Senate never swears witnesses in under oath. There's no standing committee that has the ability to kind of go out and subpoena people like this. So a couple of years ago, when President Trump got indicted, I formed this committee and gave this committee powers with the help of my fellow senators to do exactly this. And so we're getting to the bottom of some of these schemes that have existed for far too long in our state.
1: That's incredible, because sometimes the only thing that can actually stop this kind of nonsense is the daylight that people like you can put on it. I mean, it has to happen, not only for the good of your state of Georgia, but for the good of the country. We heard J.D. Vance talking about the fraud and the corruption. This is a story in every single state. So what has the response from Stacey Abrams' organization? Have you heard back from them? What are the next steps? What will happen here?
2: Yeah, her response is that we're just trying to silence black voters.
1: Oh,
2: this is an intimidation.
1: I could have predicted that, Senator. I should have asked myself.
2: Yeah, this is the same lady, by the way, that says that the 2018 election was stolen from her, has never conceded that she lost the race. But you mentioned fraud, and I want to tell you something, Jennifer, that's happened here in Georgia that has not gotten much coverage. We have had three members, all Democrats, of course, of our state general assembly, so our state house, indicted this year for COVID era fraud. And since they happen to be Democrats, the media has largely ignored the story. But this fraud not only goes to these NGOs, but these frauds go to the very politicians themselves who figure out ways to scam the system to put money in their own back pockets.
1: Yeah.
2: And that is something that I hear that some more indictments may be coming here in Georgia on that front as well.
1: The scam that we see so often in California is that elected officials, they love having problems. See, this is the issue. Republicans, I find, want to actually solve problems. If there is a problem with homelessness, you solve that problem. If there's a problem with crime, you solve that problem. Or with housing or affordability, you solve that problem. Democrats across the country live and stay in power by not solving the problem because they just create programs that sort of tap dance around it. And those programs are usually given to groups that have supported them in their elections. So you have a politician who says, I'm going to solve homelessness, for instance. And then they say, well, we need a group that's going to manage this for us. And they send government money, your tax dollars, to a non-governmental organization who then gets to spend that money as they see fit, not really ever solving the problem, but then, of course, donating back to the candidate or to the elected official who put them in that position. It is a dirty circle that exists in Georgia. It exists in California. This is what they're trying to root out, to try to figure out how all of these taxpayer dollars are just being wasted while Democrats seem to be feathering each other's nests.
2: Yeah, thank God for Nick Shirley. There's actually a guy here in Georgia named David Cate. You may have seen him on X as well. And just this past week, he exposed some of this Somali refugee fraud that's in a city here in Georgia called Clarkston, and was going essentially from office to office. And all these offices just exist to enroll people in Obamacare, of course, because if you enroll people in Obamacare, you get the kickback. And what he discovered is a lot of these people are getting enrolled multiple times under the same Social Security number, and the feds won't take these people off the roll because they're afraid of getting rid of the actual rightful recipient of the Obamacare benefit. And so the only answer, I think, to this, Jennifer, ultimately is to right-size government again.
1: Mm-hmm.
2: Really, we need to pass a balanced budget amendment, because if they were not able to print money and spend trillions of dollars a year that we did not have, these programs would go away, I think, immediately if you actually had to spend only the money that came into the treasury.
1: That is so refreshing to hear. Nobody has said that those words, balanced budget, on the Republican or on the Democrat side, because nobody wants to have to live by it. So I love hearing you talk about that. Senator Greg Dolezal is with us. You can find him on X, Dolezal for GA. Get involved. You can help him out no matter where you are in the country. He's running for lieutenant governor in the state of Georgia, gregdolezal.com. Greg, as you're traveling around your state, what is the biggest problem? I mean, I think all of us in our respective states can identify what that one thing is. What's the issue for voters in Georgia right now?
2: I'll give you two things. People are very concerned about Sharia law coming to Georgia. I had a bill to ban Sharia law in Georgia this year. We weren't able to get it across the finish line. But the white hot issue right now is data centers and the data center expansion. In some cases, the threat of eminent domain taking away people's homes, water pressure going down in communities where people are living, that these massive data centers are being built. Georgia is ground zero, really, for the mass expansion of data centers. And we've got a massive tax abatement program that really facilitates this. We give away about $1.5 billion a year to these data centers, and they're coming in droves, and citizens are very, very concerned, and frankly, they're angry.
1: You know, that is so interesting. So, you know, in California, it's homelessness. It's the cost of living. When you came out with Sharia law, that's so interesting to me. And of course, these data centers have been a huge story. People worried about what that means, breaking up their communities. But I want to dive into that. You wouldn't think about Georgia and Sharia law. We've been thinking about that with Zohran Mamdani. California has a bill to give Islamic holidays now in the state. Why is that a concern for Georgia?
2: We mirror Texas a lot. And if you look at Dallas, Texas, outside of Dallas, Texas, there is a Sharia tribunal, Islamic tribunal, that adjudicates family law cases and court cases under the precepts and concepts of Sharia law, not the United States Constitution. And so, much like other areas of the state, we have seen, you know, a growth in our Muslim population. And not all Muslims are Islamic, but every Islamic does want to see Sharia law and a caliphate set up. And so we believe that's preventing that in the same way that I wrote the Riley Gaines Act a couple of years ago to prevent male participation in female sport. The common question at the time was, well, how big of a problem is it? How many women are having to compete against men? I said, well, how many do you need? The answer is zero. And the same thing is true of Sharia law. We do not want to see the proverbial camel nose get under the tent as it relates to that in Georgia, the way that it has in Texas. And so that is an issue that my voters care deeply about. We've been on the forefront fighting that, trying to highlight that problem for folks, and the need to pass that bill in Georgia.
1: Really, really interesting. I would have never even put those two things together. But as you mentioned, with the Riley Gaines Act, with the Sharia law, it's not a problem until it is. And we need fighters like you who are willing to actually take a stand and sometimes face harsh criticism for what you think should be these kind of no-brainer issues. Greg, tell us about your campaign. We've got a couple of seconds left, maybe 30 seconds. What can people do across the country to help you get into office?
2: I mean, follow us on X. Obviously, any support that we can get from people in Georgia is important. I believe that the fight to save Western civilization is here in America, but I believe that the fight to save America is in Georgia. And, you know, we are the only swing state in the South. You cannot win any national races without winning this state. We've got to build a Republican majority.
1: Very important. It's a great point. We can't win nationally without Georgia. And of course, the people of Georgia need great representation. That's what you're doing, my friend. Senator Greg Dolezal, give him a follow at Dolezal for GA and check out his website. You can support him there. Find out more. GregDolezal.com. Senator Dolezal, thanks so much for what you're doing. Keep us posted on Stacey Abrams, please.
2: I will do it. Thanks for having me.
1: Thank you so much. All right. There is a lot more up ahead. I'm Jennifer Horn. Happy to be sitting in today for my friend. This is the Scott Jennings Show.
0: If the leftists haven't had enough yet, there's more. This is the Scott Jennings Show.
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7: 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Know how to drive a leftist crazy? Tell the truth and keep smiling. 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
10: Here we are. I'm Jennifer Horn. Happy to be sitting in for my friend Scott Jennings today. And guys, lots to talk about, including a story out of New York where swastikas were discovered in two different parks in Queens on Mother's Day. Isn't that charming? One week after hateful graffiti was also plastered throughout that same borough of Queens, anti-Semitism is allowed to blossom on college campuses. It has been happening in major cities like New York and California. You just heard our last guest, Greg Dolezal, saying that Sharia law is the greatest threat to his voters in Georgia. Joining us right now, Brooke Goldstein is here, executive director of the Lawfare Project. She's a lawyer, an author, a TV personality, and an activist in the End Jew Hatred Movement. It seems simple, but it needs to exist. Give her a follow at Goldstein Brooke. Brooke, thanks so much for being with us and welcome into the Scott Jennings Show.
11: I'm honored to be here. Thank you for having me.
10: You know, it is, it's so important that we continue to talk about this. This is a topic that I think many people shy away from. They think it's controversial, but we need truth tellers out there. And when we were just chatting off the air, we were having these interesting conversations off the air. You used the term Islamist racism, Brooke. Explain that.
11: Well, so basically what we're seeing right now is minority rights, civil rights violations. And it's not just against Jews, it's against all minorities. And this is a basic civil rights issue. We're so clear when it comes to rights of the blacks or rights of gays. But when it comes to the civil rights of Jews, you know, we turn a blind eye, we say this is a political issue. What we're seeing spread is racism of a theological Islamist fashion right now. The goal is not to protest Israel. The goal of these jihadis is to reestablish a caliphate, and they've formed a partnership with the woke left. And now they're also partnering with the woke right. And the goal is to undermine America. And the more we talk about this as though it's a issue of just anti-Semitism or issue just for the Jews or just about for Israel, the more we are ignoring the basic theology here, which is Islamism, radical Islam, Islamist racism. All you have to do is look at the race, religious, gender apartheid happening in almost every single Muslim majority country. We just need to listen to what the chants are at these rallies or on our campuses. Globalize the Intifada, death to America. The writing is literally on our walls in the graffiti. The signs are on our street, and yet people are too afraid to talk about it. They're too afraid to call out radical Islam. They're too afraid to investigate the partnership between foreign entities and foreign governments like Qatar or the IRGC or Hezbollah mm-hmm. that are funding and working with terrorist groups and groups mobilizing on our streets now. This is an issue of the highest importance and one of national security, not just anti-Semitism.
10: Yeah, because it's not just about one group. This is really about Western culture. It's a plethora of groups that are being targeted. But certainly the chants that you just mentioned in Brooklyn, the way the media portrays this, they say four arrested at pro-Palestinian protest. They're not calling this what it is, which is a hateful protest against Jewish people here in this country.
11: It's against America.
10: And America.
11: There's nothing pro-Palestinian. This is not a civil rights movement, okay? Hezbollah is not a civil rights organization. These protesters are carrying flags of Hezbollah. They're chanting for support of Hamas. They're chanting for support of terrorism. They are terrorizing Jews now. But the Muslims hate the Islamists, sorry, the Islamist radical Muslims hate the Hindus, they hate the Christians, they hate all infidels. Look what's happening right now in Africa. Look at the mass slaughter of Black Christians in Nigeria. This is a war of biblical proportions. And, you know, we're looking at it in a very narrow context. So they're just showing up at a synagogue to protest real estate. You'd have to be absolutely naive not to see this in the larger context. Hezbollah officials have gone on television and admitted that they are funding protests on our campuses. We just had a Hezbollah-connected individual try to blow up a synagogue in Michigan. And now we have these terror-connected groups staging pro-terror mobs on our streets, threatening violence.
10: It is.
11: Where is law enforcement?
10: And that's the question. Where is law enforcement? Where are the good-minded Americans? And unfortunately, we are out of time, but I'd love to have you back on and talk to you more about this. Brooke Goldstein, Executive Director of the Lawfare Project. You can follow her at Goldstein Brooke. Brooke, thank you so much for what you're doing, bringing truth and standing up. We appreciate you. There's more up ahead. Thanks for joining us. It's the Scott Jennings Show.

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6: Breaking news at Town Hall. I'm Bob Agnew in Washington. President Trump, speaking on day two of his diplomatic visit to China, says he looks forward to more discussions with the Chinese President Xi Jinping at tonight's state banquet.
7: We had extremely positive and productive conversations and meetings today with the Chinese delegation earlier, and this evening is another cherished opportunity to discuss among friends some of the things that we discussed today.
6: And China Xi Jinping has warned President Trump the two countries could clash over the issue of Taiwan. The exchange at a highly anticipated summit in Beijing underscored just how far apart the two countries are on that thorny issue. Iran's economy has hit a weak point following Operation Epic Fury. We get more details from Willie Nelson.
8: The Trump administration says its economic pressure campaign against Iran is continuing as the United States targets the regime's financial networks, oil revenue, and Chinese companies accused of helping Tehran evade sanctions. Treasury Secretary Scott Bessent says the U.S. will continue targeting anyone helping Iran move money and fund the Iranian regime. Willie Nelson, Washington.
6: The major index is thriving right now at this hour on Wall Street, and Cisco Systems is helping to lead the war away toward more record highs.
9: I'm Damian Troisi, and this is Markets in a Minute. Stocks are rising toward more records on Wall Street Thursday. The S&P 500 rose 0.4% after setting an all-time high the day before. The Nasdaq Composite rose 0.4% toward its own record. The Dow rose 274 points, or 0.6%. Encouraging financial updates from Cisco Systems and other companies helped drive the market's gains. Oil prices dipped, but they still remain above $100 per barrel. Rising oil prices have been pushing the price of gasoline higher, along with fueling inflation. Damian Troisi, New York.
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6: A NASA spacecraft in hot pursuit of a rare metal asteroid is about to get a gravity boost, courtesy of the Red Planet.
12: The Psyche spacecraft will slingshot past Mars at more than 12,000 miles per hour Friday, passing within 2,800 miles. Then it's on to the asteroid belt between Mars and Jupiter that's home to its enticing target. All of the spacecraft's instruments will be on for the flyby, with cameras snapping thousands of pictures. The spacecraft should reach the metal-rich asteroid in 2029. Rich Thomason reporting.
6: Honda says it racked up a full-year loss for the first time ever, losing $2.7 billion in the last fiscal year. It was due to a costly electric vehicle strategy. The Japanese carmaker has abandoned many of its plans for EV models, including those in the works in a joint venture with Sony. You'll find breaking news and analysis at townhall.com. There's been another sentencing in the overdose death of actor Matthew Perry.
13: A licensed drug addiction counselor who delivered the ketamine that killed Friends star Matthew Perry has been sentenced to 2 years in prison. Eric Fleming had pleaded guilty to distribution of ketamine, resulting in death. Fleming connected Perry with a drug dealer known as the Ketamine Queen, Jasmine Sanga. She was previously sentenced to 15 years in prison. Fleming cooperated with authorities and gave up Sanga, leading to his lighter sentence. Fleming is the fourth person sentenced out of five people who have pleaded guilty in Perry's death. I'm Lisa Dwyer.
6: Retail sales rose 0.5% in April. It was a slowdown in the growth rate compared to the revised growth rate of 1.6% seen in March. The Commerce Department says March marked the largest one-month increase in retail spending in more than 3 years. You'll find more of these stories at townhall.com.
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14: 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The Answer. Western civilization. And delivering common sense for the American people. Ladies and gentlemen, here's Scott Jennings.
20: Hey, Scott Jennings. Thanks for listening to Common Sense for the American People. I'm off traveling in California today. Pray for me, by the way. And sitting in to carry on the common sense is my friend, Jen Horn. Jen, take it away.
21: Thank you, Scott. And yes, welcome to Crazy California. That is where I am sitting today as well. Little bummed out that yesterday Scott Jennings was up in wine country. I did not get my invitation. Just going to say I'm a little bit upset, but you know what? It's fine. I've got my hot tea. Who needs a Cabernet, Scott? It's fine. Well, we hope that you come back nice and safe, and I think you will be back tomorrow. It is my pleasure to be filling in today. I host the Morning Answer on Salem Radio in Los Angeles, AM 870, AM 590. The Answer, that's where you can find me on social media as well, at Jennifer Horn on X and on Truth, Jennifer Horn Radio on Facebook and Instagram. And always stay in touch with Scott Jennings, KY, or Jennings Show. And you can listen to the podcast of the show wherever you get your podcast. We appreciate you joining us on the Salem News Channel and the Salem Radio Network. Now, you know, I was ready to go full launch into the fraud story. J.D. Vance, who is our fraud czar, he is the vice president. He was with Dr. Oz yesterday. And even today, J.D. Vance was in Maine. He's been dealing with the fraud over the last couple of days and trying to bring some attention to some of the most egregious cases of it. We're going to hear from him in a second. But last night, I don't know how many of you were watching Jesse Waters' show on Fox. I know we like to watch the Salem News Channel around here. We watch Scott on CNN all the time. But if you happen to be watching Jesse Waters, the show was literally interrupted with a news story that Tulsi Gabbard, the director of national intelligence, had her office raided by the CIA. And when I saw this, I thought, okay, this is really bizarre. First, President Trump has signed an executive order to release documentation on all sorts of things. The UFOs, the Kennedy assassination, this thing called MKUltra. Are you familiar with that? MKUltra is the, we believe, testing of LSD on innocent citizens to see if it could be used, if it worked to like do coercion on people to get them to spew. Instead, it made a lot of people crazy. In fact, I guess they even used it in France. They, in a small village, dumped LSD in the yeast used to make bread, and then they sold that bread to unsuspecting people, and I guess what ensued was not great. So that's MKUltra. Tulsi Gabbard allegedly was sitting at her desk and she had these files out for both the Kennedy assassination and this MKUltra investigation and was going through the documents so that they could be released, right? Declassified. The story on Jesse Waters' show last night was that the CIA busted in and stopped her from doing that and retrieved boxes of documents. Well, today, a spokesperson for the DNI, for Tulsi Gabbard, has denied claims that the CIA raided Tulsi Gabbard's office, taking dozens of boxes containing files related to the MKUltra program and the assassination of President John F. Kennedy. Olivia Coleman is the press secretary for the Office of the Director of National Intelligence. She commented on a Fox News report that the allegations were false. On X today, she said, "This is false. The CIA did not raid the DNI's office." Anna Paulina Luna, the Republican representative from Florida, found herself in this story as well. She was on with our friend Katie Pavlich on News Nation. She told them that she was notified that the CIA took documents out of ODNI, multiple boxes pertaining to JFK files, as well as MKUltra. Luna had told News Nation that the alleged incident was troubling, you think? I shouldn't tell them that. That's just me. So, yeah, I think that's troubling when the CIA's busting in and taking boxes that are getting ready to be released. That's a problem, defying a presidential executive order. But she said it was troubling, so we'll go with her word. Because of an executive order from President Trump directing the declassification of these files related to JFK and MKUltra, which was a Cold War era experiment by the CIA. Newsweek contacted Luna's office and ODNI for comment via email and the CIA by website from outside of normal business hours on X. Luna shared a letter addressed to CIA Director John Ratcliffe asking him to preserve all the existing and future records and materials related to the subjects. She referenced testimony to the Homeland Security and Government Affairs Committee that alleged the CIA had taken 40 boxes that were being processed for declassification from Tulsi Gabbard's office. So somehow, somebody tipped off Anna Paulina Luna, who makes this claim with Katie Pavlich on News Nation. That story then makes its way to Jesse Waters over at Fox. And now we're getting the full denial that any of this ever happened. Now, you know, I wasn't born yesterday. I mean, when the CIA tells you to shut up about something, you shut up about something. Or was this all just a miscommunication? I feel like we need to declassify this story. What the heck's going on here? Fox News, by the way, for their part, Jesse Waters had tweeted this story out. He took it down. It's gone. So was this a miscommunication? Or is this just another example of a government cover-up? You know, the sad thing is we won't know. You guys are going to be sitting in like 40 years and you're going to go, I remember when Jen told me this story. And then that's when the declassification will happen, when it no longer matters. We won't know for another 40 to 60 years. But hey, we can ask these questions about it. I was interested to know, and maybe, I don't know. I had not really read into this MK Ultra until last night when I heard the story. Crazy stuff. Literally in San Francisco. Testing LSD on people just on the streets. They would give it to, I'm going to be kind here because we're, you know, a family show, but they would give it to ladies of the night, if you know what I mean. And they would ask them to slip it to their customers just to see what would happen when they laced these people's lives with LSD. This was the CIA's trick because the CIA thought that they could use LSD to get people to spill all their secrets. Instead, what they got was a lot of crazy, a lot of craziness. So, kind of interesting. If anything, it made me do a deep dive into MK Ultra. So, just to tell you what Newsweek says about MK Ultra, because it's interesting. This was a mind control technique under the code name Bluebird, Artichoke, and MK Ultra, which began in 1953. The experiments included administering LSD, employing sensory deprivation, and including amnesia on unwitting U.S. and Canadian citizens. Hi, we're from the government. We're here to help. Run! Run! MKUltra experiments often targeted unwitting individuals and left lasting psychological damage on participants. A CIA director told workers to destroy records of the project in 1973. Well done, Stuart. You get the Employee of the Month sticker. In December 2024, the National Security Archive and ProQuest declassified 1,200 documents pertaining to the program, detailing the CIA's experiment with drugs, hypnosis, and other mind control techniques during that era. There are a lot of people. Have you ever done hypnosis? Why do I feel like this was some weird theater where they're like, everybody come in, we have a free show, see? We're going to put you in on the audience, see? And they have the hypnotist up on the stage and everybody starts making chicken noises and they're all high on LSD. This is what I'm envisioning here. But this was what the CIA was doing during the Cold War. We were afraid of the Russians. Okay. So we'll see what happens. But Tulsi Gabbard, I would like to see her tell us if indeed there were 40 boxes removed from her desk or not. Her spokesperson said no, that this story was overblown. Somehow, we're going to have to get to the bottom of this. Anna Paulina Luna at the center, News Nation, Fox News. I think we're going to have to check out and see if Jesse Waters does any explanation or if it just disappears. If there's an explanation, guys, then I think it's on the up and up. If we hear nothing about this ever again, well, you know we have ourselves a story. Is that fair? I think that's a fair assessment. All right, we're going to jump into the fraud now because there is a lot to talk about. The vice president in Maine today trying to root out the fraud that is impacting our country. He spoke yesterday with Dr. Oz. We're going to unpack it all for you as we continue. I'm Jennifer Horn. This is the Scott Jennings Show.
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20: 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It's not really about recess. It's about control. This documentary exposes how the classroom didn't just evolve. It was intentionally designed, standardized, and centralized. Powerful institutions shaped it, and now they protect it. Billions of dollars flow through education organizations while test scores collapse. Parents were pushed out, bureaucracies grew stronger, and kids lost freedom. This film examines how controversial gender ideology entered classrooms, all while families are told to stay quiet. Institutions protect themselves, not the children. This system didn't fail by accident. It calcified, and if we don't challenge it, it will not change. That's why independent platforms matter. Angel Studios is willing to distribute stories that mainstream outlets won't touch. 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
1: Danny, what's on your mind?
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1: Okay, where?
22: Do you remember the shot heard around the world?
1: Sure, it was the shot that started the Revolutionary War with England.
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1: Why?
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1: Danny, you've already got the largest inventory of collector's firearms in the world.
22: And this would help make sure we stay the biggest.
1: Are we going to go to the Old North Bridge where that shot was fired?
22: I've already got tickets.
1: Minuteman National Historic Park?
22: That's where we're headed.
1: Can I look for some Paul Revere silver while we're there?
22: Of course.

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1: I'd like to tell you about a man named Phineas who as a child survived the Holocaust. 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
3: 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And speaking of Scott, welcome in. It's the Scott Jennings Show, Common Sense for the American People. I'm Jennifer Horn. Happy to be with you today. We're talking about fraud. And guys, Vice President J.D. Vance has been all over this. J.D. Vance announcing yesterday that the Trump administration is now withholding $1.3 billion in Medicaid payments to California and is threatening to suspend federal funding to all states if they don't aggressively prosecute fraud in their Medicaid programs. This is big trouble for my governor, Gavin Newsom, here in my state of California. But if you aren't willing to help weed out the fraud, why should the federal government continue to carry the load for your state? This is pretty incredible. Take a listen. This is Vice President Vance, Cut 4.
4: What are we going to do to fix that? Today, we are sending across 50 Medicaid programs. We are sending letters that will require them to show that they are effectively and aggressively prosecuting Medicaid fraud in their states. And if they do not aggressively prosecute Medicaid fraud, we are going to turn off the money that goes to these anti-fraud units. And I would say a couple things about this. You may think, obviously, this is a Republican administration. We're all proud Republicans up here. You may think that this is purely a red state or blue state issue. That's actually not true. We see Medicaid fraud issues in Ohio, the state that I used to represent in the United States Senate. We also see Medicaid issues, fraud issues in a state like Maryland, which is obviously a very blue state. But both Ohio and Maryland have worked with us to take this issue seriously. They've worked with the guys behind me. They've worked with our entire team to make sure that they take fraud seriously. Again, this does not have to be a red state or a blue state issue. This is just basic good government. However, states like California, states like Hawaii, states like New York have completely not taken the fraud issue seriously in the Medicaid program. And so for those states that refuse to get serious about fraud, we are going to turn off that anti-fraud money. And if we continue to find problems, we can turn off other resources within their state Medicaid programs as well. Our goal here is not to do that. We don't want to turn off any money. What we want to do is ensure that people are taking fraud seriously. We want to protect Medicaid. We want to protect Medicare. But we can't do that if the states that are administering those programs are allowing those programs to be fleeced by fraudsters. So
3: think about that. $1.3 billion in Medicaid payments will be suspended to California because of these problems. We always wonder about what's next and how we take care of our nation, the poor, the elderly. We do it by weeding out this fraud. Now, J.D. Vance quickly goes through how these fraudulent health care providers are taking advantage of the system. Cut five.
4: You have people who've been prescribed medications that they don't even need. Sometimes they've had drugs put into their bodies that they don't need because fraudsters have actually encouraged false prescriptions and false administration of medications. So think about this. You're just a person trying to go see a doctor. You assume that your doctor is doing the right thing, but these fraudulent healthcare providers are getting rich by giving people medications they don't even need. It's a defrauding of the American taxpayer, but it's a violation of the trust that should exist between every American and the people who prescribe the medication.
3: Here in Los Angeles, my hometown, Dr. Oz and Vice President Vance say that they believe over half of the hospice businesses in our states are fake. They've already suspended 800 hospice facilities just in Los Angeles, in the San Fernando Valley, actually. And you know how many of them responded? 20. 800 businesses suspended, and only 20 of them actually said, hey, why are you shutting me down? Whether it's medications, it's hospice, it's bandages, that seems to be a new realm. The fraud is running out of control. People are getting hurt, and the taxpayers are losing everything. We'll have more on that here in just moments. I'm Jennifer Horn. This is the Scott Jennings Show.
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3: Professor and news, I'm Bob Agnew in Washington. During President Trump's toast at the state banquet with the Chinese President Xi Jinping, he said citizens of the U.S. and China have long shared what he called a deep sense of mutual respect, and he even used history to illustrate the point, noting that Benjamin Franklin himself once published the sayings of the philosopher Confucius in his newspaper. The administration's China trip drawing more attention not just for diplomacy going on there, but for who made the journey. Secretary of State Marco Rubio joining President Trump in Beijing despite past Chinese sanctions barring Rubio from entering the country because of his human rights criticisms. Honda says it racked up a full-year loss for the first time ever, losing $2.7 billion in the last fiscal year. That was due to a costly overinvestment in electric vehicles. It simply didn't pan out. On Wall Street, the Dow right now up 402 points, and NASDAQ up 224. This is SRN News.
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0: 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It's hard to predict what the weather will do here. Now is the time to look at your patio furniture and decide if this is the year to have it redone. 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

0: 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Straight talk, without the bluster. When you positively need the truth, this is where you come. The Scott Jennings Show.
1: 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And you can see everything in full living color right here on the Salem News Channel and the Salem Radio Network. I'm Jennifer Horn. Happy to be filling in for Scott today. You can follow me as well at Jennifer Horn on X and Truth, Jennifer Horn Radio on Instagram and Facebook. Now, joining us today is Jim Campbell. Jim is a chief legal counsel with the Alliance Defending Freedom, ADF. They do some incredible work, really standing up for freedom in our country, and it is not an easy task to do that. 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Welcome into the Scott Jennings Show.
2: Thanks for having me.
1: Now, there is a story that I've been watching now, I want to say, for the last year. I'm in California, as I mentioned, Southern California particularly. There is a high school in the Inland Empire that has allowed a biological male to compete in female sports. And this individual has been dominating in track and field. And this has been a big controversy for us here in California, because not only is this individual competing, but winning races and knocking girls, biological females, out of the top three in many cases. And it's become a problem that California is sadly just propping up because of wokeness. Take us through this story of AB Hernandez, who is this child who is a biological male.
2: Yeah, let me just start by saying that allowing biological males to compete in women's sports, it rolls the clock back 50 years, mm-hmm. because 50 years ago, Congress enacted Title IX to protect women's sports and ensure that women and girls have equal opportunities when it comes to the athletic playing field. And so in California, for the case you're talking about, Hernandez is a biological male that competed recently in the female track and field events, specifically winning three long jump, high jump, and other jumping events, mm-hmm. And really not giving an opportunity for the biological girls to compete on an equal playing field. And that's what we need to stop. We need states like California to put an end to it. And we need states who have put an end to it to ensure that they have the right to do that. And that's exactly what's at issue before the Supreme Court right now in two very important cases that we're waiting to hear the decision on.
1: Now, not only is AB Hernandez competing in track and field, which we just saw over the weekend, and there were protests to save girls' sports. There are some sane-minded people in Southern California, including my friend Sonia Shaw, who's running for superintendent of schools in California. She was out there protesting this weekend with other concerned parents for all the reasons that you just outlined. But AB Hernandez, the reason it's become such a story around here is not just a track and field star, but also competes in girls' volleyball, won the long jump, Division III, the triple jump, and won by wide margins. So this becomes a problem for girls who are looking at their record in sports to be able to go to college and to try to get scholarship money. I mean, it really does have real life consequences, aside from just the obvious that girls should be playing in girls' sports and boys should be playing in boys' sports. And states like California do everything they can to make sure that that doesn't happen.
2: Yeah, there are real human costs to accepting the lie that a boy can become a girl.
1: Right.
2: And that's exactly what we're seeing here. What girls deserve in sports is fairness. And fairness starts with facts. Facts are that men and women are different. Boys and girls are different biologically, physiologically. And that's why we created men's and women's sports, boys and girls sports. Unfortunately, there are some states like California that are refusing to acknowledge biological reality and refusing to accept the fact that it makes good sense to have men's sports and women's sports. And so what we need is for people in those states to stand up, to speak the truth and to make it clear that girls deserve a fair and safe playing field. And that simply isn't happening when we allow boys to compete in girls' sports.
1: Now, the Alliance Defending Freedom, your group, Jim, and Jim Campbell is with us. He's the chief legal counsel for the Alliance Defending Freedom. You've been doing some great work trying to protect women's sports. Give us an update on two cases that have been argued in front of the Supreme Court defending women's sports. Where are we on that, and what is the case that you've made?
2: Yeah, at Alliance Defending Freedom, we are thrilled to be co-counsel with the states of Idaho and West Virginia. Both of those states have passed laws to protect women's sports, to make it clear that boys are not allowed to compete against girls. Those cases have gone all the way up to the U.S. Supreme Court, and they're two of 27 states that have passed laws like that. And the Supreme Court will decide by the end of June whether states can pass laws like that or whether something in federal law would prevent them from doing so. Now, we know there's nothing in federal law that would prevent that. We know that communities and states should be allowed to affirm the difference between men and women and boys and girls. Fortunately, there was a lawsuit filed, and it's all the way at the Supreme Court. And so we're hopeful that the court will issue a decision making clear that states are free to protect women's sports.
1: You know, just it has been just over 50 years. Title IX was such an important thing for women. And, you know, I can remember, Jim, maybe not back 50 years, I think a little bit younger than that, but I can remember growing up and being told we want to support strong women athletes. We want to support female students. We want to really lift up women in the academic setting, both on the college and the high school level. That's all gone. I ask the question all the time, Jim, where did the feminists go? Because the feminists, you would think, would be out there saying women worked really hard to get these sports teams, to have collegiate careers, and it's all being put at risk because of a few exceptions to this rule, but people that are really ruining it for everybody.
2: One of the things that we're so proud about is we've been able to represent women and girls who are standing up against this. Mm-hmm. And so we have many clients that have intervened in these lawsuits and these challenges to laws protecting women's sports. And they've said, I know that I'm going to be criticized. I know that people are going to talk bad about me, but I'm willing to do this. I'm willing to be a part of this lawsuit and to make it clear that this is harming women's rights, women's interests. And so we represent courageous women all throughout the country that are willing to stand up. But you're right that there's not enough of them. And so we need more people to realize that this is a real problem and to speak out.
1: And to not be told, well, this never happens, or this is just a you problem, or don't make waves. I think, sadly, those are the kinds of things that happen in addition to the more serious stuff, which is the threats that say, hey, don't blow the whistle on this. Briley Gaines has become an acquaintance of mine through, you know, seeing her at several events, and to hear her story, how she just said, enough is enough. It takes somebody like that to really create a movement. And then it takes a group like yours to actually go out there and defend them. How do you typically contact or come into contact with these cases, with these individuals who are willing to bring the fight to things that they feel like are wrong and that aren't right and true?
2: Yeah, we have a contact line. So anyone that hears about something that they consider to be unjust, a violation of First Amendment rights or a violation of fairness in women's sports, they reach out to us. And when they reach out to us, we're often able to come alongside them and to get involved in lawsuits and to ensure that their rights and their interests are protected. And when we're dealing with transgender ideology, there are human costs to human people all across the board. And so we're talking today about sports and women's sports, but it also is affecting free speech. Yeah. It's affecting parents' rights, where parents are having their kids go to school. And if their kids are expressing confusion about their sex or their body, they're being encouraged to identify as the opposite sex. And the parents aren't even told about this. This kind of stuff has to stop. And we need to affirm First First Amendment rights, fairness for women, and free speech around the country.
1: You know, that's exactly where I was going to go with you in our final few minutes here, and that is the issue of parental rights. It really goes hand in hand with this issue, and I know the Alliance Defending Freedom has been doing great work there as well. As you're probably aware, in my state of California, it's actually illegal for a teacher or administrator at the school level to out the child, to say, hey, your kid Susie is going by the name Joe, or has changed the way they dress, or is trying to use another bathroom that is not meeting their or matching their biological sex. Instead of going to the parent as a partner, it seems that the state takes control, saying that they know best and parental rights are out the window. I know that's part of what ADF has been fighting for.
2: Absolutely. We have many cases around the country where we represent parents who have their kids in public schools, and their kids are being led down these paths of secret social transition, and the parents are being left in the dark. Thankfully, the U.S. Supreme Court stepped in and issued a decision just a few months ago in a case named Mirabelli that came out of California. Mm-hmm. And in that case, the court made clear that school boards can't keep parents in the dark. That if a child is struggling with these kinds of issues and a school is trying to address them, they have to bring them up to the parents first. And that's a massive win for everyone to be aware of, this Mirabelli decision from the Supreme Court. But the work isn't done, because schools around the country are still continuing to push these transgender ideologies throughout schools. And we need parents to continue to push back and ensure that their rights are upheld.
1: Look, this is how communism, how craziness, how it all spreads, and that is by the indoctrination of kids, by the bending of absolute truths, and by thinking that the state knows better than the parents. And I am just grateful for groups like yours, Jim, the Alliance Defending Freedom. How can people support you and help you out? Because you do great work in this fight.
2: Yeah, they can learn more about the work that we're doing at ADF.org. They can learn all about the work we do there. They can learn about how to support us financially, support us through prayer. We certainly are out there fighting for people's rights, and we would love for more people to get plugged into the work we're doing.
1: Absolutely. That website is ADF.org. You can follow the Alliance Defending Freedom, ADF Legal. That's a great account so that you can follow along with the legal battles that they are taking on literally every single day, all the way up to the Supreme Court, fighting for your rights, fighting for the rights of your kids, and to make sure parents have control and access to their children's life. Jim Campbell, Chief Legal Counsel with the Alliance Defending Freedom, thank you so much for your time today. It's a pleasure to get to know you and to talk through some of these incredible issues.
2: Yeah, I enjoyed the conversation. Thank you.
1: Thanks so much. That's Jim Campbell. ADF Legal is where you can find them on X. All right, there's a lot more up ahead. I'm Jennifer Horn, in for Scott today. It is the Scott Jennings Show.
0: Common sense for the American people. 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
9: The leftist narratives, one by one. 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
1: It sure is, and welcome back. Common Sense for the American People, delivered by Scott Jennings. I'm Jennifer Horn in for Scott today. I'll be back tomorrow. And I want to invite you, you know, I will be traveling with Scott Jennings, Mike Gallagher, Larry O'Connor, and Kurt Schlichter. Yes, that is quite the lineup. We are going to be going to the Gulf of America. We want you to come with us too. Guys, this cruise is absolutely amazing. I have done these Salem Media cruises before. Mike Gallagher and I have been to Alaska the last 2 years in a row. And I just want you to know, if you want to feel like a VIP, if you want your hotel to travel with you, you have got to get on the Salem Media cruise. First, it's a cruise. It, whatever you want to do, you want 12 desserts, this is something that you do on a cruise ship. Nobody judges you. Nobody does it. Your food is included. Your hotel travels with you place to place. And you've got the opportunity to do some incredible excursions in Jamaica, in the Bahamas, in the Cayman Islands, Cozumel, Mexico. You can go to the Mayan ruins. You can jet ski. You can zip line, or you can sit on the beach and just relax. Whatever you want to do, you have the opportunity to do it. And Holland America is five-star luxury cruising. This ship that we're going on, the Eurodam, it's the perfect size. Not too many people, you know, not too unpopulated, not too overpopulated. It's got a casino and a spa and shows, all the amenities that you want. But you can also get around. You don't feel like you're on this giant city in the sea. It is absolutely a fantastic ship, a fantastic cruise line, and an incredible destination. But here's the best part. You travel with Salem Media, well, you're going to have VIP access. It's a once-in-a-lifetime opportunity to travel with Mike Gallagher, Scott Jennings, Larry O'Connor, yours truly, Jennifer Horn. We have a lot of fun, and we have events planned just for our group each and every day. That means meet and greets. That means panel discussions. It means speeches. This will be right after the midterm elections. We'll have time to unpack, heal, or celebrate all together on one ship. So I hope you'll join us. If you haven't checked it out, you can call 855-565-5519. 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You can look at the itinerary. You can pick out your room. It's a lot of fun. We cannot wait to see you in November. We set sail November 14th to the Gulf of America. So I hope you will join us. All right. Finally today, I've told you I'm broadcasting to you from Los Angeles. Our mayor is Karen Bass. You may be familiar with her. She used to serve in the United States Congress. She has studied under Fidel Castro, I'll have you know. And she is being challenged right now by a reality TV star named Spencer Pratt, who is pretty darn smart. He is coming for Karen, and he looks like he's doing a pretty darn good job, so much so that she actually feels like instead of just getting coronated for a second term as mayor, she's actually having to run for it. And so she was out talking to a group of homeless advocates when she had this to say. Cut 12.
10: How many people who are unhoused that you meet have no teeth at all? They don't have teeth. Why? Because meth rots your teeth. You can't succeed without teeth. So there needs to be comprehensive health care provided to people.
1: I don't know if you've heard this, but you cannot succeed without teeth. So you need comprehensive health care so that people can get those choppers fixed. Looky here. Shouldn't she be saying you can't be successful if you're a meth head? I mean, that's number one. Is there a stipulation if the government is going to start paying? And by the way, not the government. If we, the taxpayer, are going to start paying for people's dental care, are we going to ask if they're off meth first? Shouldn't she, as mayor, say, you just can't be successful if you're a drug addict? Let's start talking about that. But no, it's about getting more money out of your pocket to put those choppers back in homeless people, meth head mouths. And by the way, they're making the decision to do the meth. They're making that decision when they go out on the streets. It's not my fault that somebody's teeth are jumping ship and they're just falling out left and right because they can't handle the conditions. Just telling you. This is a story that just shows a glimpse into the mind of a Democrat. Create a problem instead of fixing the real problem, which is that we create an environment where drug addicts are allowed to use drugs on the street. We allow them to live and die on the streets. Instead of fixing that, instead, we've got a mayor who says, well, you can't be successful without teeth. Let us give you teeth. She did. Producer Sean says she used the word homeless instead of unhoused, although she did slip in an unhoused at the beginning. I'm just telling you, LA needs your prayers, guys. LA needs something. We need a new mayor. And maybe some dentists. Thanks so much for joining us. I'm Jennifer Horn. This is The Scott Jennings Show.

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10: Breaking news at Town Hall. I'm Bob Agnew in Washington. Speaking today in Beijing, President Trump said China is one of America's oldest allies.
11: The relationship between the American and Chinese people goes all the way back to America's founding. The first American consul to China, Samuel Shaw, arrived on the first American trading ship to reach these shores in 1784. The Chinese merchants had a name for the Americans. They called their visions the New People.
10: Meanwhile, President Trump's trip to China has yielded positive results, as Donna Warder reports.
12: At a banquet later in the day Thursday, President Xi said he and Trump had in-depth communication and said we both believe that the China-U.S. relationship is the most important bilateral relationship in the world. We must make it work and never mess it up. President Trump extended an invitation to Xi.
11: It is my honor to extend an invitation to you and Madam Peng to visit us at the White House this September 24th, and we look forward to it.
12: Trump is hoping China will buy more U.S. agricultural products and passenger planes.
10: And that is Donna Warder reporting on Wall Street. The Dow's up 384 points. Several U.S. cities, especially in Texas, saw the fastest growth last year.
13: Data released by the U.S. Census Bureau shows small cities in big Texas metro areas were the fastest growing in the U.S. last year. Salina, Princeton, Melissa, and Anna were ranked 1, 3, 4, and 5. All are in the Dallas-Fort Worth area. Fulshear near Houston ranked second. These cities saw growth rates from nearly 15 to 25% Texas cities like Fort Worth and Austin also saw significant population gains. Meanwhile, 29 Palms, California, and Key West, Florida experienced the highest rates of population losses. I'm Marcela Sanchez.
10: And more at townhall.com.
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10: During what was supposed to have been a ceasefire, more Russian strikes on Ukraine.
15: The massive Russian drone and missile attack on Ukraine has demolished an apartment block in Kyiv, killing seven and wounding dozens. In Kyiv, emergency servicemen worked on clearing the debris of the destroyed building. The attack, in which Kyiv was the primary target, came hours after a rare daytime mass drone barrage on Wednesday. It was the third straight day that Moscow unleashed such a large-scale barrage. The bombardment has affected multiple cities and has strained Ukraine's air defenses. Damage to energy infrastructure has left many without power. I'm Karen Chemas.
10: The British military says a ship that was anchored off the east coast of the United Arab Emirates was seized and is now making its way toward Iranian waters. The ship had been anchored northeast of the UAE port of Fujairah. That's near the Strait of Hormuz. Breaking news at townhall.com. Local leaders in one Texas community have made it very clear how they feel about having a computer data center in their neighborhood.
16: The Hill County Commission cited public safety and health concerns. The 3-2 vote on Tuesday appears to be the first by a Texas county to issue a moratorium on the rapidly expanding industry. Residents and local officials had aired concerns about how a proposed 300-acre development in North Hillsboro might impact the quality of life in the rural county through noise pollution and consuming large amounts of water and electricity. Developers argue they bring money for schools and roads. The decision comes amid a nationwide debate over data center growth. Keith Peters reporting.
10: A first-of-its-kind loss for Honda because of its commitment to electric vehicles, which simply did not pan out. The Japanese car maker says it racked up a full-year loss for the first time ever, $2.7 billion in the last fiscal.
17: AM 1070, The Answer.
18: I started my first business when I was 12, mowing lawns for about $5 a yard. 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

0: Morning Glory and evening Grace, America. That's not my normal intro music. That's Superman, of course, John Andrzejczyk singing. But playing the piano is a very special guest of John from a very special video that I put in my timeline, as did millions of others over the last week, Alon. John Andrzejczyk joins me live from California. John, tell people about what they're seeing if they're watching the Salem News Channel, what they're hearing about Alon, about how that all came together, because a lot of people, as Ed Morrissey said, had a lot of dust in the air when they saw that.
1: Well, Hugh, nice to be with you as always. What they're seeing is a true miracle. Many know that we made a video for Alon, OL, and the Hostages with a new version of Superman about a year ago. And our hope and prayer was that one day I would sit down at the piano and sing Superman with Alon, who was a fantastic piano player. But I don't think any of us, if we were honest, thought that day would ever happen. But it did. It happened. He came to the United States. He walked out of the elevator. I had a spiritual moment, just giving a hug that would never end. And we performed Superman at the AIPAC conference. And thank God for the president, Marco Rubio, and everyone who made it happen. It was a true miracle, Hugh. And I tear up just watching it now.
0: Well, it gives me a little shudder here watching it. And I think to myself, you were at the yellow piano in Hostage Square. The yellow piano. I don't know if it was Alon's or whether it was dedicated to him. What was the story on the piano, John?
1: That is Alon's piano. And when I was in Hostage Square, I didn't realize that. His family put it there, and people would just come play it. And I played it when I was there. I played Superman that night at Hostage Square when I ran bombed. And as soon as I kind of found that out, when his mother reached out to me to do this project, it took on another meaning. And again, just it's just an example of good triumphing over evil. And I hope you people that see it understand that this is a recognition of everybody who stood up for the hostages, including you, Hugh, including Dwayne, everybody who would not let their plight fade away. It is a victory for us. And I hope everyone can see it and take joy in it like I do.
0: I think it's going to inspire a lot of people who are in tough places, because your tough place is not a Hamas torture tunnel. Your tough place is not really being no objective reason to hope. I don't know if you had a chance to talk to Alon either before, after, but since, or in the future if it's planned. That performance of his was, that's pretty high wire stuff. And he carried it off. He played it. By the way, you hit every note. That's, he said, wow, John's not losing a thing here in this performance. How was that, bro? But high pressure for both of you.
1: Well, I'll tell you, spending a day with him rehearsing and his family, he is in amazing mental shape. He is very humble, but he is very strong. And I kept finding myself going over and touching him, just putting my hand on his back, just because I couldn't believe he was there. And, I have to say, if you can survive 700 days in a torture tunnel, playing a gig for a few folks for AIPAC was nothing, no problem for him. He had the poise. He was speaking to everybody. And we didn't talk a lot about his experience, but one interesting thing, he said when they took some of the other hostages away from him, they asked him if he wanted someone else to stay with him. And he said no. And I asked him why. And he said, because I would get more food. That just showed how brutal the situation was. And a kind of fun highlight, after we performed, we went to a deli in D.C. And we were talking. I said, what did you miss the most? He goes, what I always thought about was a chocolate shake with Bailey's, and I ran basically. The deli was closing, but I said, "Whatever you got to do, I'll pay whatever. I need a chocolate shake with Bailey's right now." And they brought it out, and I have a picture of Alon drinking his chocolate shake with Bailey's. And again, it was just truly wonderful.
0: Now, if the Grammys were not politically broken, and if there was the appropriate category, I would start a campaign to nominate that video for performance that inspires. But I don't think they have that category, and I don't think the Grammy voters are able to see how evil Hamas is or how great Alon is for resilience, endurance, and art. Am I wrong about that? Is there any hope for the Grammy voting electorate?
1: Well, actually, when we put out the OK, We're Not OK song, I was reached out to by some folks in the music industry who sent it to Neris and said this song should be played at the Grammys. And of course, it was rejected. There are folks in the music industry who understand. And frankly, many of them have reached out to me since this Alone video came out with tears in their eyes. But unfortunately, they are consumed with the wokeism that is kind of, you know, infecting our youth and the cowardice that many who understand what we're doing and understand Israel, the good guy, is the good guy, are suffering from. So again, this transcends music. It just transcends the music business. And I'm just glad we have these counter salvos to the incredible anti-Semitism we're seeing from many musical acts. You know, I think for our Jewish friends that this video gave them a shot in the arm, especially after the New York Times and Christoph's abomination. I wanted to put this out a little later, but as soon as I saw that abomination, I'm like, we're putting this out now because we need to counter that disgusting article that that the New York Times published.
0: Well, it was well done. It was well timed. It has gone everywhere, and I will re-up it in the course of the show to make sure that everyone can find it easily on my X account. Or just go to John Androzic or Five for Fighting, and you will find the video with Alon and John singing Superman. He got a good voice. Does he have a musical career plan, John? Do you know what he plans to do?
1: Yes, he actually had a very nice career going in Israel. He's a classical pianist, but he plays many other genres. So he has a ton of gigs. And don't be shocked if on US 250, July 4th, you might see another rendition of Superman with Alon and John. So we're hoping that
0: comes. That's something to mark down on the calendar. John Androzic, always good to see you, my friend. I'll see you this summer when you're on tour. And I look forward to seeing the July 4th second miracle happen. That first video is its own miracle. Thank you, John. The president's China summit continues. He's about two-thirds of the way through. Markets with an hour and a half to go here, or less than an hour to go. Dow's up 0.79%, S&P is up 0.81%, NASDAQ is up almost 1%, 10-year Treasury's up. That means you're going to pay more for a mortgage today than you did yesterday. And the best rate, I don't know what it is. 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Let me also remind you, this is the season where we try and send kids to camp. This is the season of Angel Tree, prison fellowship summer camps, and they're run all across the United States, East Coast, West Coast, North Coast, South Coast, because there are a million-plus kids under the age of 17 who want to go to camp. A lot of little kids, especially. They want a week in the woods with counselors and water balloons and squirt gun fights and lakes and zip lines. Of course, sunburns and mosquito bites and all that good stuff. Bad food, good food. Late night shaving cream fights. They don't get that. Mom's away, dad's away. They may not see their dad very much, but Angel Tree will take care of them if you'll help us get them there. Costs $200 per kid. Listen to Diana, who runs the Iowa camp for Angel Tree, the prison fellowship camp in Iowa.
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0: 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Senator Joni Ernst joins me next on The Hugh Hewitt Show. It's graduation season, and what better gift to give graduates than the skill of asking questions? You've heard me talk about my dear friend Jan Genera and the wild adventure. 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
0: On this Thursday edition of the program, I hope you're watching on the Salem News Channel or listening to a Salem Radio Network or one of our radio affiliates across the United States. I'm joined now by Senator Joni Ernst of Iowa. Senator, good to see you again. Our mutual friend John Androzic was just on with me talking about his performance of Superman with Elon, the hostage A-Hall, And I don't know if you've seen the video yet. It's very touching. Have you seen that video yet?
11: Yes, he texted that to me just a couple of days ago. And wow, I cry and maybe I'm supposed to be a hard-nosed politician, but I think especially when it comes to the hostages and the work that John Ondrazik has done, as well as so many different Americans and the various groups helping these hostages, the hostage families, but to see this culminate in such a beautiful rendition of Superman, it really did bring tears to my eyes.
0: Well, it was fun having John on and tell people. I've reposted it at my website and on my X account if anyone wants to see it. Senator, you've been involved in two high-profile hearings. I watched all of the Erdman hearing yesterday, and I had mixed reviews of that. I liked your remarks. I thought Senator Johnson, Senator Hawley are appropriately outraged. I thought Senator Moody was right to talk about the free state of Florida. But I was left wondering, who changed the report? We got the big reveal that between August 12th and August 17th of 2021, someone in the CIA changed their report. Do we know who changed it yet?
11: Well, exactly. That's the question that we are left with. And I was on a local radio station, you know, back home in Iowa, and we were talking about this. And how did it go from one day where the CIA thought it was a lab leak to the very next day change from, oh, it was naturally occurring? We know that Anthony Fauci had visited with the intelligence community that was revealed in this oversight hearing. But we don't know exactly who changed the report. And so while we've uncovered a number of steps to this lie that was perpetuated out to the American people through the last several years, we still don't know exactly who did it, why they did it, and that's yet to be uncovered. So we didn't get that answer. Yesterday.
0: I think the guy I don't suspect is former Director William Burns. He's about the only competent guy in the Biden administration. He was abroad most of the time. I just don't know. I hope you follow up on it, but right. It certainly framed the question. Today you had Admiral Cooper before the Armed Services. Mm-hmm. What did you make of his presentation?
11: Right. And Admiral Cooper is one of the most successful what we call flag officers, general or admirals that we have in our United States military force. And he has commanded at all levels and served, of course, as the vice of Central Command before he became the combatant commander. So his presentation was very thoughtful. He leaves the policy decisions to those policy makers coming out of the administration. But he's very thoughtful on military actions and was able to, I believe, to adequately answer all of the questions that were posed by both Democrats and Republicans.
0: We're playing the film of the rookie on the committee, Ashley Moody, who asked him, were the Iranians engaging? I did not know that they had attacked American troops 350 times prior to, in the 30 months prior to our initiation of our forces. They kept attacking and attacking. Do you think Iran wanted this? Did they really want us to attack them?
11: I don't know that they wanted us to attack them, but for so long they have been attacking Americans, American bases. And of course, through the 20 years of the global war on terrorism, we saw United States Americans killed by the very IEDs and other explosive devices that were manufactured by the Iranians. So this is not news to me. I'm very glad that the Admiral fleshed this out in an open hearing. But for those of us that have served in the military and have served on these types of committees, we've known that the Iranians have been coming after Americans for decades now. So thanks to the Admiral for uncovering that.
0: Senator, during your last 2 years as a United States Senator, you've always been a great proponent of military strength. What are your objectives in the last 2 years? Is it the NDAA? Is it the appropriations, $1.5 trillion? Is it reconciliation? What's number one on Joni Ernst's to-do list before you retire?
11: When it comes to our military, it is absolutely modernization of the force. So I serve as the chair of the subcommittee on emerging threats and capabilities. And this is where a lot of our modernization goes through, whether it is hypersonic missiles, autonomous vehicles, artificial intelligence, quantum computing. All of that comes through my subcommittee. And this is where we must absolutely stay ahead of our adversaries. So when the president is proposing a $1.5 trillion budget for the Department of Defense, I am supportive of that because we cannot maintain this competitive edge, our military advantage over our adversaries, unless we are properly funding these types of advancements. China is nipping at our heels, Hugh, and we must stay ahead of them in this arena or we suffer the consequences.
0: You know, I spent lunch hour with Mike Gallagher, former Congressman Gallagher at the Hudson Institute. Herman Kahn founded it. He believed in superiority, not equality, deterrence by overwhelming force. I do, too. I think we still have it. But when you hear Chairman Xi warn us about Taiwan, do you think he's getting overconfident in his ability? Right after we wrecked Iran, which was defended in part by Chinese systems and components of systems.
11: This is Chinese posturing, and President Xi, of course, is going to do that. But what I will say, as has been demonstrated, whether it was Operation Midnight Hammer, Operation Epic Fury, whether it was our raid and capture of Nicolas Maduro, we have demonstrated to the world the might and the skill of America's fighting force. The Chinese have not been exercised to that level for decades now. So we maintain the edge, but Hugh, we cannot let it slip. We must continue to develop and strengthen our own military.
0: One of your colleagues in the caucus, Susan Collins of Maine, is chair of appropriation. I wouldn't use the word skeptical, but she was probing about that request. Do you think that we have a minute? Do you think the president will get his $1.5 trillion either via supplemental or reconciliation?

0: If you have unfiled...
1: With SRN News, I'm Bob Agnew in Washington. Speaking today in Beijing, President Trump said that China is one of America's oldest allies. He had a lot of diplomatic words, but there's a little bit of tension brewing between the U.S. and China, actually lingering tensions over the issue of the future of Taiwan. President Trump's trip to China has yielded positive results, including another invitation this time for the Chinese president and his wife to pay a visit to President Trump later this year at the White House. Also at SRNnews.com, the administration's trip to China has one special feature. Secretary of State Marco Rubio, he had been banned from entering that country earlier because of his criticism of China's record on human rights that was lifted for this particular trip. On Wall Street, the major indexes all thriving as a result of the president's positive diplomatic relations with China and other positive developments. Right now, the Dow is up by almost 400 points, the NASDAQ up 230.
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10: Welcome back, America. Hugh Hewitt on the Salem News Channel, the Salem Radio Network. We have great affiliates as well all over the United States of America. Thank you all for tuning in. Admiral Bradley Cooper is the chairman of CENTCOM. He is the general in charge, or the admiral in charge of the war with Iran. And he testified before the Senate Armed Services Committee today. I mentioned with Senator Ernst an exchange he had with Senator Ashley Moody of Florida. I want to play that exchange for you, cut number 14.
11: How long have you been familiar with Iran and its leadership and its attacks against the United States?
12: I've studied it or been a part of it for the better part of three decades, particularly acutely in the last 5 years.
11: And leading up to February 28th, months prior,

0: prior to that, what was jarring to you that you saw different than what had been for those many decades that you've been involved?
1: I think it's important to note, just in the 30 months before Epic Fury commenced, Iran and its proxies had been attacking U.S. service members and diplomats about 350 times.
0: Can you repeat
1: about
0: that?
1: About every third day, Iran and its proxies attacked American service members 350 times in the Middle East.
0: I don't think that Americans were aware of that, that in the 30 months that they had attacked Americans or their service members 350 times. Does that surprise you that I would say that? That I don't believe the everyday American going to work knew that?
1: It's disappointing, but between the actions of proxies in Iraq and Syria, as well as the Houthis, that's simply the fact of what happened.
2: Now, I didn't know that, and my son works for Ashley Moody. I didn't know that, and I had a son-in-law on active duty. I did not know that, and I've been in the business. So I am very glad that Ashley Moody asked that question, but I'm glad he also went on to say this. Cut number five, different senator, had asked him a question about how bad is Iran hurt? Cut number five.
1: Their capability have been significantly degraded. If I just use my own professional experience and 100 transits through the Strait of Hormuz, you would typically see 20 to 40 fast boats, and lately we've seen two or three.
2: Come on, Admiral, sink them all. Cut number six, he went on to talk about how the war is changing.
1: I'd like to use the opportunity to myth bust on drones.
3: Okay.
1: The days of $35,000 drones that we saw in the last couple of years, particularly in the fight against the Houthis in Yemen, those days are behind us. Today we face an increased threat from drones that are highly sophisticated. They're jet-powered, they have high-end sensors, they have electronic warfare, they have signals intelligence. So those days of using high-value defenses to shoot down cheap targets are behind us. Quite the contrary, what we have been doing lately is using our own low-cost one-way attack drones, attacking Iran, making them use higher-end, more expensive weapons. So I can confidently tell you we have flipped the cost curve in many ways. Always work to be done, but I like where we are in this regard.
2: I'm always amazed that Democrats want to talk about the Iran case against America. Kristen Gillibrand, left winger from New York, did that today with Admiral Cooper. Cut number seven.
4: How did we then bomb 22 schools?
1: There's no indication that we have that has been corroborated.
4: How many schools have we bombed?
1: There is one active civilian casualty investigation from the 13,629 munitions.
4: So how do you explain the publicly available information that 22 schools have been hit and multiple hospitals?
1: There's no way that we can corroborate that. No indication of that whatsoever, Senator.
4: There's no way you can corroborate or no indication of it? Which one?
1: No indication.
4: Well, the indication is what's publicly available. There is indication. Have you investigated those claims?
1: We have not.
4: Why have you not? If this is a passion of yours, if you believe that the civilian casualties are not consistent with the law of war and not consistent with human rights obligations that our military regularly follows with great pride and great diligence, why have you not investigated those allegations when they're publicly being made on the cover of the New York Times?
1: I'll be happy to take a look at each instance.
4: I would like a report.
1: Will be able to do that.
4: I would like a report from you, from your team, about whether there have been attacks that have resulted in the destruction of schools and hospitals. And if so, why? And how then last have you managed the 90% cut to the personnel who are supposed to avoid civilian targets?
1: Happy to provide any report, and I would invite you and every staff member here to come to Tampa to look at the process to see exactly how it works.
2: Because the right answer is we don't actually spend a lot of time on Iranian propaganda, Senator, though you seem to be consuming quite a lot of it. And we understand that a lot of members of the Senate on your side are cement heads and that we have to break it down, and you make Steelers fans look like perfect score SAT people. So we'll do that. We'll make it large block letters and we'll use pictures for you, Senator. But it's called Iranian propaganda. And just because the New York Times says that there are rape dogs out there doesn't mean rape dogs exist. They have no standards at the New York Times. None. Zero. If I were the admiral, I might have said, we're not really going to rely on the New York Times, are we? And the rape dog, Senator? You really believe the rape dog? But I suppose you didn't get to be the admiral by being sparky with senators. Stay tuned. I'm Hugh Hewitt.
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2: Welcome back, America. I'm Hugh Hewitt. Josh Krosshauer joins me. He's editor-in-chief of Jewish Insider. Josh, later in the program, I'll be joined by Aviv Redigor, Michael Oren from Israel. I'm trying to get reaction from Israel to the rape dog story, the idiocy of the New York Times, the Christoph smear. What's your personal reaction to that even making it into print?
12: Yeah, it's pretty shocking, Hugh. I mean, I've submitted op-eds that have been published in the New York Times. And let me tell you, it took layers and layers of fact-checking and quality control before even a simple political analysis was able to make it into print. They've known, at least historically, have been known for having those types of layers of quality control. So to have such a thinly sourced, obscene document, with what, you know, I know, Hugh, you've been talking about all the kind of obscenities in the column, but one of the things that just stands out to me is that one of the stated sources in the piece is this organization called EuroMed Human Rights Monitor, which is a organization whose founder has clear ties to senior Hamas leaders, and they have a long history, Hugh, of retailing all kinds of obscene claims, blood libelous claims against Israel for many, many years. This is not a new organization. It's been well established. So for that organization specifically to be named in the column and to be listed as a source for some of these most extravagant claims and not get past fact check, not get past quality control is something I couldn't have ever imagined at a publication like the New York Times. But I guess things aren't like they used to be, Hugh. It really is.
2: No, they're not. Josh, I'm astonished as well. And it's been debunked. And that doesn't matter because Mark Twain famously said, a lie is halfway around the world before truth gets its boots on. So it's out there. It's in the ether now. And it adds to the anti-Semitism that is growing and is a problem. I will have Aviv Reddy Gur on to talk about Hussein Mansour's view that the Democratic Party has been captured by the radical left, as has been the New York Times. And the radical left demands homage to being anti-Israel and really anti-Semitic. He also, Hussein Mansour, is an Egyptian, predicts it will mean the end of the Democratic Party's ability to win national elections because it's weird and radical, and that's not America. Do you share that optimistic take?
12: Well, I think in swing districts and swing states and the ability to hold power, that may be the case. But I just wrote today, Hugh, about four different House races. Forget about the big Senate races we've talked about, the Michigan race, the Maine race with Graham Plattner. There are four House races coming up in the next couple months where the front runner or leading candidate for the nomination is a out-and-out DSA member or DSA-endorsed candidate. DSA is the Democratic Socialists of America. And these candidates, all you have to do is look at the platform in these different cities and their national platform. It's outright anti-Semitic. It's extreme as it gets. It's also defund the police. It's also, let's not have any borders. I mean, there are all kinds of very exotic and radical positions. But on the question of anti-Semitism in Israel, I mean, I think if you just look at their material, you will find it's objectively anti-Semitic. And yet there's nothing being done in these safe Democratic seats to stop or, check the power of these DSA aligned candidates into higher office. In my, I'm right outside of Washington, Hugh, the leading candidate for mayor of Washington, D.C., a woman by the name of Janice Lewis George, is a DSA endorsed candidate against a more moderate business oriented candidate. But I don't think we really appreciate how quickly, this fringe has taken over parts of the Democratic Party, especially in cities and very deep blue precincts in the country. And it really is showing itself when it comes to anti-Semitism, Israel, but it's also true of a whole lot of other issues that are not going to be palatable to your average swing voter.
2: Now, I've spent a couple of segments over this week trying to educate people on the Dreyfus Affair, because I think the Christoph column is the American Dreyfus Affair. And it's not going to take 10 years to get justice for the people smeared here. It's already been done. But that radical fringe doesn't want justice. They want power. And they're going to win those four congressional seats. And they might be mayor of D.C., just like Mamdani is anti-Semitic, and he won in New York. However, there is a limit in America where all of a sudden the bounce back, the blowback, is enormous against Democrats everywhere. How close are we to that limit?
12: Well, if you're in a blue state or a blue city, Hugh, it's one party rule. Look at California. Look at New York and the fact that no one really felt they could have a chance at defeating a more moderate, I would say, or a liberal but more establishment oriented Democrat and Governor Kathy Hochul. Elise Stefanik looked at that race and ended up not pursuing it. We are so polarized, Hugh. We're so partisan that, you have one party rule in blue states and yes, red states as well. So there's the fewer swing districts, there are fewer battleground states. And that makes it harder. These types of ideas are purely toxic in those states. But if you're in a safe enough state or district, all you have to do is win the primary and that's enough. And, there are a number of these. There was a guy in the city of Philadelphia. This is a congressional seat in downtown Philadelphia where the leading candidate right now is a guy who reposted an item on Instagram thinking that the Bondi Beach terrorist attack that killed 14 Jews in Australia was a false flag, perpetrated by Zionists. That is okay. The next congressman potentially.
2: So, John, my argument is that's good. I mean, it makes you crazy, but it defines the Democratic Party as the party of crazies. And blue states will have maps like Massachusetts and Tennessee, all blue and all red. But there are more red states, and by a healthy majority, Americans reject hate. I really do think it's 90-10, 95-5. And I am optimistic that the alarm is sounding now about these crazy people. But you're Jewish, I'm not. Are you optimistic?
12: I am optimistic when you talk about America at large. I am more pessimistic when it comes to just because of social media and how people get otherwise, like someone like Nick Kristof could fall for the most obscene of old school anti-Semitism and not have any, you know, be so credulous. When people like that are buying some of the worst anti-Semitic hate, that's what scares me. And that's happening increasingly in these very deep blue precincts where there's no actual conversation taking place. It's all echo chambers on social media or within your own little precincts.
2: It is a mind virus. Anti-Semitism has always been a mind virus, and no one's immune, not even columnists like Nick Kristof. It does present everyone who works for the New York Times with a moral dilemma, because they're peddling the same sort of hatred that the Nazis peddled, so they have to decide whether or not they want to stay with the paper. Josh Kroshauer, thank you for being my guest. Follow Josh on X at Josh Kroshauer. Come right back. Lots more ahead on The Hugh Hewitt Show.
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7: I'm Hugh Hewitt. Vice President J.D. Vance was stumping for Senator Susan Collins in Maine today. I liked his argument. Cut 15.
8: Now my friend and former Senate colleague Susan Collins was not able to be here. Susan is back in D.C. She doesn't like to miss votes. And here's the thing I'll say about Susan Collins is sometimes I get frustrated with Susan Collins. I almost wish that she was more partisan. But the thing I love about Susan is she is independent because Maine is an independent state. And frankly, if she was as partisan as I sometimes wish that she was, she would not be a good fit for the people of Maine. So let's give a shout out to Susan Collins, who's doing a great job.
7: So I just, you can go to SusanCollins.com if you agree with J.D. Vance. 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It goes, I got no miles in today. I was downtown at the Hudson Institute and had to go early, but I got my Icarian Curcumin Resveratrol Omega because I got grandkid duty tonight. Icarian Curcumin Resveratrol Omega. And I do that because while it won't do anything for my eye, I was on Fox News this morning with Bill Hemmer from Beijing, and I got off and got a note from radio talker Mike Gallagher. So what is up with your eye? And I explained to him T-Rex Teddy put his thumb in it on Saturday. He said, ouch. I said, yeah, you should have felt it then. 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
11: Thank you, Bill. It is Thursday, May 14th, 2026. Here's what's happening today in America. A Beijing welcome, WASH confirmed, anti-task force in action, and a national jubilee. It's all coming up. Then Bill's going to be here with your message of the day. But first, China has rolled out the red carpet in Beijing. The president was greeted by the Chinese Vice President Han Zheng and also the Chinese ambassador to America. Han attended President Trump's second inauguration just a couple months ago, becoming the most senior Chinese official to attend an American presidential inauguration. Trump's visit to Beijing is the first by an American president in 9 years. The last president to do it was him in 2017. In addition to a full military honor guard and band, the reception ceremony featured about 300 Chinese students waving communist Chinese and American flags. The Senate voted yesterday to confirm the new chairman of the Federal Reserve, Kevin Warsh. Warsh can now replace the outgoing Jerome Powell when his term ends tomorrow. It was a 54-45 vote. He comes at an interesting moment as inflation is above the Fed's 2% target, but the president pressured the last chairman of the Fed to lower rates. Kevin Hassett is the director of the White House's National Economic Council. He said he believes the markets are relieved that Warsh is, quote, going to help lower interest rates over time. The vice president held a press conference with the anti-fraud task force that he is leading. The task force recently shut down 800 fraudulent hospices in L.A. alone, suspending $1.4 billion in fraudulent payments. Vance warned Wednesday that states could lose federal funding if they fail to aggressively pursue Medicaid fraud. He said, "We are sending letters that will require the states to show that they are effectively and aggressively prosecuting Medicaid fraud in their states. Vance said Ohio, a red state, and Maryland, a blue state, have been good examples of states they've been working with that are taking, quote, fraud seriously. The governor of Ohio issued a press release yesterday as well, announcing a series of new measures that Ohio's taking to crack down on suspected fraud, including a six-month moratorium on new home health care and hospice providers enrolled on Medicaid. The Trump administration is hosting an all-day prayer event on the National Mall on Sunday. It's called Rededicate 250, National Jubilee of Prayer, Praise, and Thanksgiving, part of our 250th anniversary of celebrations. 9 hours and dozens of Christian speakers, some politicians as well, Pete Hegseth, Marco Rubio, Speaker of the House Mike Johnson, among many others. The executive director of 250 said, "We are focusing on our heritage as a Judeo-Christian nation." Gates open at 9 a.m. The event ends at 6 p.m. I'm Mike Slater from youtube.com/@politicsbyfaith. Bill O'Reilly has your message of the day. Next.
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7: Glory and evening grace, America. I'm Hugh Hewitt. This is the Thursday of the week in which Nick Staff, a longtime and now former friend of the program, set his reputation on fire and branded himself as an anti-Semite, the equal of anything that Goebbels could have wished for. And I'm joined now by former ambassador of Israel in the United States, Dr. Michael Oren, founder of the Israel Advocacy Forum. Dr. Oren, I am not surprised by anti-Semitism when I run into it. I am surprised when I run into it in formerly smart people who've got the mind virus. To what do you attribute this? Because Nick Kristof was a moderate man of the left who's now slid into the worst tropes of anti-Semitic excess. What happened?
17: Well, I think that that article was the product of several processes that go back, and some of them can be traced back to the youth rebellion of the 1960s, which took over campuses and educated generation after generation of students, particularly in the elite universities, to hate America, hate the West, to hate Israel, and perforce hate the Jews. That's one process. The other process is the New York Times. New York Times, which has set out assiduously since the time when I was ambassador, we're talking about now over the course of 15 years, assiduously to chip away at Israel's legitimacy and through countless articles. It was my successor in Washington, Ron Dermer, who talked about 10 years ago about the New York Times becoming a cesspool of anti-Semitism. That was 10 years ago. And you know, why the New York Times has done this? Because the New York Times represents that cadre of New York elite, many of them Jewish, by the way, who are not friends of the Jewish state, not Zionists, and go way back. This is the same New York Times that wouldn't report on the Holocaust, if you remember. So it was, the Holocaust was too Jewish for them. That's that process. And then that is what's happening within the Democratic Party. And you have to understand that the New York Times is basically a wing of the Democratic Party where anti-Semitism has proceeded and deepened unchecked. There's no equivalent to Ted Cruz in the Democratic Party. There's no one calling out the party and telling them to stop. So anti-Semitism is advancing unchecked. And now, in order to be a candidate within the Democratic Party, you have to say, well, I'm going to cut off aid to Israel. You're not going to cut off trade with China, which puts a million Muslims in concentration camps. No, only the Jewish state. And you'll accept money from any lobby in Washington. And as you know, Hugh, there are thousands of Washington lobbies. You can take it from the gum lobby, the tobacco lobby, any lobby you want. You just can't take it from the lobby that supports the one and only Jewish state. That, by definition, is anti-Semitism. You've got a party there that's running a card-carrying anti-Semite for the Senate in Michigan. Another candidate, where is it, in Maine, with a Nazi tattoo on his chest. This is the Democratic Party today, and this is what the New York Times writes for. So is that. But this takes it to a different level, Hugh. As you know, the average op-ed in the New York Times, and God knows I've written dozens and dozens of them, is about 700-800 words. They're very strict about their word limit. This article was something in the order of 5,000 to 6,000 words. And based entirely on sources known to have ties to Hamas or rabidly anti-Israel. And because it's an op-ed, they don't have any responsibility for actually checking on the sources. And it was posted literally a day before the Israeli government came out with its report on rape as a sexual weapon and used by Hamas on October 7th and after. So it was designed to torpedo Israel's report and basically said, well, you know, Hamas used rape only on one day, but Israel uses rape as a weapon every day. That was the message. So that is the big picture. I'm sorry for going on, but why is this fundamentally anti-Semitic? It's because anti-Semitism, Hugh, always portrays Jews as the worst enemy of any society. So if you're a capitalist, the Jews are going to be communists. If you're a communist, the Jews are going to be capitalists. If you're an internationalist, they're going to be nationalists and vice on. The Jewish state has been accused in recent years of racism, colonialism, apartheid, and the worst thing they could have said was genocide. There's only one thing that's actually worse than genocide, and that is systematic state-run rape. That's it. You can't get any lower than that because that's totally irredeemable. And what this is about is anti-Semitism at the profoundest level. And the Netanyahu and our foreign minister, Gideon Saar, have announced that they will now sue the New York Times for libel. I ardently hope that they sue them for $1 billion. And when this article leads to violence, people getting hurt and perhaps worse, God forbid, I hope the families of those victims will sue the New York Times for $1 billion because the New York Times has blood on its hands.
7: Dr. Orton, you know, the standard is, and by the way, I think they can meet this standard, reckless disregard for the truth or simple understanding that you know that it's not true. This is recklessly indifferent to the truth because, as I think everyone now knows who's investigated, and I don't go too deep into this because children might be listening, dog rape is impossible, and the allegation ought never to have made it in, and the other sources ought to have been investigated. What is shocking to me, not Hassan Piker. Hassan Piker is a dummy. A lot of anti-Semites are dummies. I mean, ignorant, stupid people. That's not Nick Kristof. So this mind virus is spreading. Even Rahm Emanuel signed on to the No Arms for Israel. It's like the entry ticket. You've got to have punched to get in the Democratic Party now. How long can a party exist if they've gone full anti-Semite?
17: Well, I want to quote an interesting source for the Democratic Party, and that is Ted Cruz, and what he has said to the Republican Party, that anti-Semitism will destroy the party from within and ultimately will destroy the nation. That has been the record of anti-Semitism throughout history. And Ted is exactly right. And I would hope that Rahm Emanuel, somebody in the Democratic Party, would grow a pair, I have to say this on this program, and stand up and say enough, that this is going to lead to bloodshed. And it's going to lead to our destruction as a party, perhaps of the nation itself, but certainly, it's going to lead to violence against American Jews. It's already happened. Those people, those synagogues that have been attacked, the Jews have been killed by people saying, you know, Palestine, free Palestine from the river to the sea, right? It's all connected somehow to anti-Zionism. The people can still insist that somehow anti-Zionism is separate, distinguishable from anti-Semitism. It is not. There are no campus protests against the Russia's invasion of Ukraine, no campus protests against the actual genocides in the Sudan and the Yemen, only against the Jewish state. All these roads lead to one thing, hatred of Jews.
7: Hatred of Jews. So let me bring this to the personal level. I am reading Nicholas Lemon's very wonderful memoir of growing up Jewish in New Orleans, and it's called Returning, and it's a fabulous memoir. He works for the New Yorker. Yeah. He was the dean emeritus, or he is the dean emeritus.
17: I know Nick well. Yeah.
7: So Nicholas knows, Nick, if you're in a, and he's Jewish, what do you do at a personal level when you find out your friend or colleague is an anti-Semite?
17: Well, here, on a quote, is, you know, they're anti-Semitic, you know, in effect, maybe not in intent. If you were to say to Nicholas Lipstoff, hey, you are an anti-Semite, you are a true Jew hater, he would deny it to thy heavens. But it doesn't matter. If he's sprouting anti-Semitism, I don't know what's in his heart. It's irrelevant what's in his heart. Will be his responsibility, and his culpability will be, you know, the madman who reads his article and then decides to go into a synagogue and shoot up a bunch of Jews.
7: You know, he's not answering his critics, Ambassador. He's trying to turn the page over on his ex-account. He's writing about other stuff. He'll never turn the page. It's indelible. But again, if you're his friend or colleague, do you say to him, I can't be with you. You are an anti-Semite, whether or not you understand that. Is that what people ought to do?
17: I've done it already. And it is, by the way, gut-wrenching. I've lost some very dear friends over the course of the last 2.5 years, precisely for this reason, that I will not maintain the friendship with someone who accuses Israel of training dogs to rape Palestinian prisoners or any of the other totally heinous libels that they've been thrown at us. And yes, it is painful, but you do it. Of course you do it. And I just add one thing. You know, I wrote a memoir several years ago called Ally.
7: Oh, it's a great memoir.
17: I always joke that it's now available at famously reduced prices. But I wrote about growing up as the only Jewish kid in a Catholic neighborhood and getting beat up for killing Jesus. And when I published it, many of my Jewish friends said to me, well, I don't get this. There's no anti-Semitism in America. I've never experienced anti-Semitism. And nobody says that anymore. And the book, you know, I don't want to feel that I feel vindicated in some way. But it is personally exquisitely painful for me to having grown up with anti-Semitism, having come to Israel in a way in response to that, and then to see my people infused with anti-Semitism, surrounded with it in this way.
7: Now, I've made the argument this way. It's our Dreyfus affair. It's the moment where someone has to stand up and say J'accuse, and I don't know who Arzola is. Mm-hmm. It might be Ted Cruz. Do you expect any American to rebuke him who's not Jewish?
17: It would be. I'd love to see it in the Democratic Party.
7: I mean, I'm at a Democrat.
17: With there. I mean, for Ted Cruz to do that, he's done it. You know, Lindsey Graham has done it. I want to see somebody who hasn't done it stand up and say, okay, enough is enough. And, you know, I've always had a relationship with Rahm Emanuel. We worked very closely together. And as somebody who, you know, his father fought for Israel's independence in 1948 and has an Israeli name and claims to have served in the Israeli army, I would hope that Rahm would stand up and say enough is enough.
7: And I hope it starts soon. That was The Rubicon in the New York Times by Nick Kristof. Ambassador Michael Oren, thank you. Follow him on X at Dr. Michael Oren, Dr. Michael Oren. Follow me in the next segment on today's Hugh Hewitt Show.
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7: On the Beltway, that's not a good idea.
25: No, we did not begin at the Beltway. This is very funny.
0: the first time I drove with my daughter, it was actually in a church school parking lot around the corner, just to get, you know, for be able to sort of, you know, negotiate turns and practice things like parking and making, going in circles really, and just repeating it over and over again. But I seem to have infinitely more patience with my daughter than my wife does. And so that's fine. I can deal with that. She knows when I start to get loud, she handles that. She takes that in stride. So she does okay. But again, it's the things like talking and driving at the same time that are a little bit tricky for her.
7: Now, I want to know, in the modern America world, a lot of kids don't even learn to drive. They don't want to drive. Yeah. They'd rather be on their phones. How are you communicating to her that she can never look at her phone when she drives, ever?
0: Well, the first thing we tell her is to never look at her phone ever when she drives. I mean, that's about it. Like I said, when we went out to Middleburg, we didn't even listen to music. I mean, the very thought of her thinking about wanting to change a station or commenting and being distracted by a song that she likes, it was not worth the risk. And, you know, one of our greatest concerns, of course, is being, you're young, you're excited, you want to, if you're one of the first of your group of friends to be able to drive and you want to take your friends around, that could be a recipe for, you know, an accident. So, you know, I think there are laws on the books, at least here in Virginia, where you're not allowed to take more than one person not in your family. So that's what we have going for us in our favor. And other than that, we just tell her, really, let everyone else look at their phones, but you need to really look around. Look at signs. I mean, that's the next thing she needs to do is look at the signs, you know. But, I mean, there's a lot going on. And as Mary Catherine said, we tend to take that for granted.
7: Oh, I know. I love that. We tend to take for granted we know how to use the bathroom when we're trying to do toilet training with a 2-year-old. Ditto with a 15-year-old who's driving. I just want to say one more thing. 10 and 2 o'clock, of course. But you mentioned in passing that she would be getting the car that is your car. Look, Dad.
0: Yeah.
7: Why don't you just stay in that car and get her a new car?
0: I'm not going to get her a new car and watch that, you know, the value of that go down. This is a leased car that already has, you know, a few dings here and there because of, you know, really tight spaces in my parking garage. No, she's getting the fancy Subaru Legacy. That's what she's getting in a beautiful gray. Just the color a young girl wants. No, so she's going to get that. And Hugh, you mentioned 10 and 2. You're not going to believe this. The new rule now is 8 and 4. And the reason for that is airbags. Apparently,
1: half if you're at 10 and 2.
0: Yes.
7: Boy, am I dating myself? By the way, what happened to drivers
0: then? Yeah,
7: it used to be high school that they would, you know, you had to hire a driver instructor to take driver's ed. Is that gone?
0: No, I mean, she has a class in her school as well. And in addition to that, you have to get 40 hours in. And I think something like 11 or 12 hours at night. I mean, you know, well, where are you going at night? That's what I want to know. Wife suggests going. Yes, she suggests going on that Dulles Road, the road to Dulles Airport, because there's very little traffic at night. So we can probably do that.
7: Wow. All right. Now I want to switch to serious stuff. I've talked with Michael Oren about the Nicholas Kristof column. Haviv Redigura is coming up later this hour, most of next hour. That's a bigger, longer discussion. Headline, Israel to sue New York Times. Prime Minister Netanyahu, Foreign Minister Gideon Saar say piece by columnist Nicholas Kristof is, quote, one of the most hideous and distorted lies ever published against the state of Israel in the modern press. What do you make of it? What do you do if you have the desk next to Nick Kristof, though there are probably no more desks at the New York Times?
0: I mean, this is the question of, you know, what did they know and when did they know it? In terms of the New York Times editorial process, as you know, having an op-ed, which this story appeared as, right? This isn't breaking news. This wasn't the front page. This is opinion. And the question is, well, if it's opinion, we're not going to go through the same fact-checking operation that we do for a news story. It still gets fact-checked, but slightly differently, or whatever it is that Mr. Statlander over there at the New York Times explains. That's kind of a problem. And as we know, the timing is an issue, Hugh. Israel is about to come out with a report about the abuses that took place under Hamas after October 7 and the treatment of Israeli hostages, and it's horrific. It's not a coincidence that this story by Nicholas Kristof alleging that prisoners are being violated by animals trained by the Israelis, which on the face of it just seems absurd. And Eli Lake has written about this, obviously, in the Free Press. We have written about a number of these issues at the Washington Free Beacon ourselves, and Ira Stoll has a piece out today that is relevant to it as well. There are a lot of questions. I don't know if Nicholas Kristof gets in any trouble for it, though.
7: He's not going to. They can't back down. But he might suffer social costs. He ought to. He'll never be back on this show unless he repudiates what he wrote. And that doesn't bother him, probably. He's probably sold enough books. He's my age. He can retire. But I just think it's unfortunate that a pretty good writer with a pretty good reputation torched it just to join the in crowd of anti-Semites. Now, let me ask you an editorial question. I've never been an editor. Right. I edit student papers, but that's not. You are an editor of the Culture and Arts Program, and you do the book reviews and you do a lot of editing. If something comes across your desk and a ridiculous claim is made, absurd on its face, what do you do with it? Do you call like a vet? Dog rape. It's just the stupidest thing. It ought to set off 100 alarms.
0: You have to really set apart your biases, Hugh, because you'll come across stories that you we all have very strong opinions and strong feelings about different things that are happening in the world. And sometimes you come across something that you so badly want to be true because you feel a certain way about, one faction or another. And this is clearly what happened, I think, at the Times, because this is such an incredible story. And wouldn't be so wonderful to publish the story to humiliate the Israelis and to show the world that they have somehow managed to train, these dogs to become rapists. That's just not how it works. And if something like that, comes to my attention, I've been an editor now for decades. The first thing you want to know is, okay, who are the people who are feeding you this story? That's the first thing. How many of these people can you get on the record? And then you have to vet it yourself. You always have to be wary about the sources and, the spin that they're trying to, they have their own agenda. Everyone has their own agenda, Hugh. And you have to make sure that they're just not throwing stuff up on the wall and seeing what sticks. Because if it doesn't stick, your name and your reputation is on the line, not theirs. They just move on to the next thing. But, tips come in all the time and you got to vet them. And I think they were way too excited to do a thorough vetting of this.
7: It's clear because it's absurd and it's already been debunked. Victorino Mattis on X, also at the Free Beacon, and of course on Getting Hammered. Enjoy the one that came out before this abysmal abomination was vomited up. So go and listen to the Getting Hammered when it was happy times. Thank you, Vic. I'll be right back. America, stay tuned.
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0: States in the 1800s. The British military says a ship anchored off the east coast of the United Arab Emirates has been seized and is making its way toward Iranian waters. The ship had been anchored northeast of the UAE port of Fujairah. That's near the Strait of Hormuz. Fujairah is an important oil export terminal. A booming session on Wall Street at the close. The Dow was up 349, the NASDAQ up 214. This is SRN News.
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10: 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People who don't need to be encouraged are veterans. I'm pleased to honor and welcome onto the program John Vick. John is the Executive Director of Concerned Veterans for America. John, when I read your bio, I was kind of astonished because you enlisted as a Marine after 9/11, you deployed as a Marine, then you came and Mustanged over to the United States Naval Academy, then you deployed again. What's the backstory there? How did they get you to leave being a Marine? I married the daughter of a Marine, and then go to the Academy. I've got a step. I got a son-in-law who's an Annapolis grad. How'd that happen?
11: Unexpectedly, yeah. No, it's not too much actually. I wanted to be in the Navy and specifically to be a Navy officer since about fourth grade. 9/11 happened when I was in high school, and I was growing up in Texas at the time. And just about everybody was joining the Marines, and so went ahead and did that. Wouldn't trade it for the world, but eventually ended up in the Navy where I expected.
10: Well, I have had a number of people over the 25 years of this program, who served in Anbar province, who served in both theaters as you

0: have. And I'm curious, what would you say to them about celebrating the last full measure of devotion, their fallen comrades, this year, especially in our 250th? What ought Americans to do? What ought your fellow veterans to do this year?
1: Yeah, so one of the reasons why I became involved with Concerned Veterans for America, and I'm the executive director now, is that, you know, CVA, we are always in the fight, but we're also not a rage bait machine, right? We fight for American principles, and we understand that there is nothing that is wrong with America that cannot be solved by what is right with America. And I think Memorial Day is a fantastic time to reflect upon the same incredible gift that we all share, and also realize that that gift was not free. Our inalienable rights have to be defended by every generation, and that is something that veterans very uniquely understand.
0: You know, John, one of the small steps I would suggest to people, if there's a veteran cemetery near you, whether it's Riverside, California, or I go to Arlington when my wife and I are in the Beltway, we walk over there. It takes a few small steps to get around Arlington. Do you encourage civilians to do that? Because that really does bring it home, especially on Memorial Day.
1: I do. And, you know, I would say in my own veteran experience, Memorial Day becomes more and more impactful every year. I mean, everybody, most people know that Memorial Day commemorates those that have made the ultimate sacrifice, meaning that they died in defense of our nation. But it's, you know, Memorial Day does not just honor a death, right? It honors this unfathomable sacrifice of a person's future in the countless moments and contributions that they will not be able to make for our society because they were defending our society. And you don't really think of it like that in your 20s. So I do think it is good for the soul and the mind to go and appreciate the cost that was paid so that we can now defend the rights and liberties and the futures that we all want.
0: Now, we are actually in a battle as we speak. There is a ceasefire, but it's not going to hold. It hasn't held. We're in a war. What is your advice to civilians who don't know much about war? You know it very well. On commenting about the war before, and especially in a polarized environment like that we're in right now.
1: Yeah, well, I mean, you just have to be persistent, I think. You know, you do need to get involved, and not, you know, a very small percentage of our country actually serves in the military, but we were all American citizens, right? And I think one of the most important things one of the most important rights that you have as an American is to preserve your voice. And so when we're talking about the cost of war and the weight of the decision to go to war, you should be involved, right? The reason our founders outlined some very specific things that Americans should have a direct voice on through Congress, things like, you know, what your taxes are going to be and the choice between war and peace, right? And so, you know, I always encourage people to make sure that you're getting involved. Help your congressman find their courage, whether it's on your taxes, whether it's on war or anything else. We have a very unique gift as Americans to be involved in our system. And so whether it's something that you directly understand or not, there's nothing stopping you from getting involved and sharing your voice and being part of the solution.
0: I'm wondering, John, it's not really a red state, blue state issue, but Admiral Cooper was in front of the Armed Services Committee today talking about the battle with Iran. Do you watch that with a different set of eyes than a civilian like me? Do you listen and hear different things?
1: I think so. I mean, you know, it's hard to, I enlisted in 2003, right? Went off to Iraq. And when I came home from Iraq, there were kids that were not yet born that ended up serving in Iraq 20 years down the road. And so, and I remember, you know, all of the congressional hearings. I remember the debate on going to war then. It's impossible not to hear some of the same rhythms. And so for me, from my perspective, it's just very important to stay involved.
0: Take one small step to do just that. John Vick, have a great Memorial Day when it comes up on us soon. And everyone, go and visit a250toolkit.com/you. 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Be like John, the concerned veteran for America.
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0: Welcome back, America. I'm Hugh Hewitt. As promised, I'm joined now by Haviv Retigur. Haviv is a Middle East correspondent for the Free Press. He is also the proprietor of a Substack, HavivGur.substack.com. He has his Patreon community under Haviv Retigur. You can follow him on X at Haviv Retigur. He has also got the Ask Haviv Anything podcast, which led to this show a week ago today. Haviv put out a long interview with Hussein Mansour. Mansour is a fellow with the Institute for the Global for the Study of Global Anti-Semitism and Policy. I had not ever heard of this institute before, Haviv, and I missed your earlier interviews with Hussein. Have many people told you this was eye-opening for them? Because it was very eye-opening for me.
12: That was he talked about the Democratic Party and the what he perceives as a surrender by the Democratic Party elites to the radical left. And he's a fascinating guy. He's Egyptian born. He fled Egypt. He thinks sort of radical thoughts in terms of Arab intellectuals. And he has been at many, I think now he's affiliated with JINSA, which is the Jewish Institute for National Security Affairs, in America. I think the A is America in Washington. A brilliant thinker, serious guy. His Substack is very intellectual. He has argued many things, and among them is that this happens often in left-wing movements, where you'll have a center-left, and there'll be a radical wing, and the radical wing keeps coming in, keeps invading, keeps taking over the institutions. That slow march through the institutions that we've seen in the Democratic Party, he thinks it models exactly what happened to the socialists in the 1930s, what happened to the French left after Algeria, and just example after example after example. It's something the left is particularly susceptible to and has been for two centuries. And his argument is the establishment thinks that it's throwing Israel to the left and the left is going to be satisfied. But in fact, it's not going to be satisfied because it's not about Israel. It's about elite takeovers. It's about one elite switching out another. And so that's his message, his warning to the sort of mainline Democratic Party leadership. I don't think the Democrats are going to listen, but I think the rest of us are going to understand what's happening when everything plays out the way he expects it to, you know, over the next 15 years.
0: That was what was so bracing for me. That's on my trundle, right? I'm inside the Beltway, and I'm trundling along, and I'm listening to this fellow I've never heard of, Hussein Mansour, talking to Haviv, and I always listen to every Ask Haviv Anything. And he diagnoses what's going on inside the Democratic Party. Now, Americans aren't really that political. They're not like Israelis. They're not talking politics all the time unless they happen to be in the Beltway. And we're very pragmatic. We love a carnival. We love the circus. We're the culture that invented the Survivor show. We don't want to live it. We want to watch it. We've watched it for 20 seasons. We're in the 20th season of Survivor. We love game shows. Does Israel have game shows and soap operas, by the way, Haviv? Do you guys go for that?
12: We have soap operas, and they're quite, well, I mean, you're putting me on the spot to badmouth my people, but they're terrible. They're really quite awful. We don't really have game shows. We have wonderful comedy. Our comedy shows are second to none, parody shows, news parodies and things like that.
0: But you're more news. Games, I think, and I think you're a far more political, I mean, more serious conversation about politics in Israel per capita than in the United States. Would you agree with that?
12: Yeah, there was a famous moment where I believe it was Begin, I think, met with Nixon, if I'm not mistaken. And Nixon says to him, I'm the president of 150 million people or whatever it was at the time. And Begin said, you think that's hard? I'm the prime minister of 3.5 million prime ministers. So, yes, Israelis are very, very, very engaged politically. By the way, for generations, Israelis have had among the highest voter turnouts in elections. Not so much in the last 20 years since the Second Intifada, since a little bit of a kind of breakdown of our politics. But before that, for generations, some of the highest in the West.
0: Well, this is a bit of a tease for next hour. Haviv's coming back, and he's going to talk to us about Franz Fanon and what has happened over and over again. It's really since the French Revolution. The left insists on revolution. Violence occurs. Violence is embraced. Violence is glorified. And then violence eats whatever is left, and you end up with a Napoleon or whatever is the modern Arab dictator. I believe Algeria is the case study that you and Hussein Mansour used. But is that a fair – we'll start with Franz Fanon next hour. But is that a fair summary of the argument? There's a cycle here, and the American Democratic Party has been caught up in that cycle.
12: Yeah, and ironically, in history, it often involved the Jews. The French, for example, the German socialists didn't have anything special against the Jews. Some were anti-Semites, some were not. It wasn't important to their politics. They had to deal with all kinds of socialist problems, workers and wages and things like that. But the nationalists of Germany were obsessed with the Jews. And at some point, the horseshoe theory, right, the far right and far left are the same working class that have the same basic needs and critiques of the existing order. And so socialists, to win elections, needed to concede on the Jewish question. And they thought they would feed the far right the Jewish question, and then they could get on with their socialist politics. And what ended up happening was that the Jewish question, once they gave into it and went anti-Semitic formally, or agreed to that agenda with the far right, it just took over all of German politics, and there was nothing left. And so the left is often finds itself conceding to various radicals and often finds itself with nothing left once it's conceded.
0: And the objectivity that comes from having two non-Americans talk about American politics, specifically the Democratic Party, is bracing. I don't know which one of you said it, but the statement was made, how many have given in to anti-Zionism as the price of admission to the Democratic elite? Answer, everyone. Everyone from Ro Khanna to Rahm Emanuel have conceded anti-Zionism, which is really anti-Semitism dressed up for consumption in the 21st century. Don't go anywhere, America. I'm coming right back to close this hour out. And Aviv is going to come back at the start of next hour. I'm going to go deep. And you're going to have to learn about Franz Fanon and this theory of violence, because it really is eye-opening on the Green Red Alliance, because all the violence in the Middle East in the last 30 months came from the green side, the Islamists, 10-7, the January massacre in Iran. But the theory of the violence that drove it, that Khomeini brought to Iran and that he exported to Hamas, or Hamas got from the Muslim Brotherhood, it's all been around before, and it's haunting. Stay tuned.
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0: Welcome back, America. I'm Hugh Hewitt. By the way, if you don't believe me about how far the left is, stick around. Aviv and I will go through it. Here's Barack Obama on The Late Show with Stephen Colbert talking nonsense about Iran. Cut number two.
22: We pulled it off without firing a missile. We got 97% of their enriched uranium out.
1: They were able to maintain a modest civilian nuclear program for energy. And
3: so you think it was working?
1: Well, it's, not only did I think it was working, even Israeli intelligence thought it was working.
0: It's just a lie. It wasn't working. There was absolutely no word about missiles in the JCPOA. There was no stop to the terrorism of 10-7 and Hezbollah. There was no stop to the Houthis. And there was no stop for when they decided that little bit of enriched uranium they took. They were just going to secretly enrich it in deep underground bunkers at Fodor, which were not permitted entry to. The inspection regime was flawed. Everybody knows this. But Barack Obama, I hope they put it in the Obama Museum, we'll all go and laugh at how ridiculous the defense of the JCPOA is. It was such a bad deal. You know what's a good deal? Sending kids to camp. You know what's a good deal? Is that there are more than a million kids in America whose mom and or dad, usually it's dad, but it can sometimes be mom, and in some cases it's two kids. They don't get to go to camp ever. They don't have the money. But if you give $200, we'll send one of those kids to the Angel Tree Prison Fellowship camps. Give a listen to Diana, the director of the Angel Tree Camp in the state of Iowa.
22: First of all, you may actually meet them in the future and you don't even realize it, because you're setting up kids for a successful future by investing in them, that they are breaking the cycle within those families and they have a hope. You're investing in kids, breaking the chain, breaking that cycle of reincarceration, of kids growing up and being like their parents.
0: 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I'm in the Relief Factor studio. I took it in hour number one. I will take it again, and I will remind you about it in hour number three after I'm done talking to Aviv Redigour. Don't miss that coming up. If you're watching on the Salem News Channel, though, this is what the starter pack looks like. 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
2: Time now for the O'Reilly Update Message of the Day. On this Thursday, a new Atlas poll spotlights Secretary of State Marco Rubio as being 15 points ahead of Vice President Vance with likely Republican voters for the 2028 election. That's not surprising. Rubio presents himself well, is articulate enough to explain problems like Pope Leo. He comes across as smart and non-threatening. Mr. Vance has been a good soldier for President Trump, but he has been identified as favoring a few extremists. Also, he reportedly opposed the Iranian action, losing him credibility with the president, whose endorsement GOP candidates will avidly seek in 2028. If Marco Rubio decides to run, he will capture many Hispanic voters, which Republicans badly need. So the Secretary of State is in a good position. If the primary were held tomorrow, I believe he would win. On the other side, Democrats are without much leadership. High prices for consumers are keeping the Dems afloat. That situation could turn around fast, but even if it doesn't, Marco Rubio has to be considered the favorite in the race for president in 2028. The man President Trump once called Little Marco has entered the big time. I'm Bill O'Reilly. I approve the message by writing it. You can reach me, Bill at BillO'Reilly.com, Bill at BillO'Reilly.com, name in town if you wish to opine. Let's go to the mail. We got Gino. Are there any practical or economic reasons the Chinese want Taiwan? It's all emotion. So it completes Mao Zedong's vision of a united China under the communist regime. Practical reason? They don't need it. It's emotion. Robert Quinn, Wilmington, North Carolina. Hey, Bill, you mentioned in yesterday's broadcast the U.S. trying to suspend federal gas taxes, and you believe President Trump will have the support of both parties. I respectfully disagree. Democrats in blue states will do everything in their power not to let this happen. Then they'll get hammered. That would be a gift to President Trump if the Democrats objected to a suspension of the federal gas tax. I mean, that would be amazingly self-destructive. Well, you might be right, Robert, but I'd be shocked. Tom Murzynski, longtime viewer, Trump voter. I have to disagree with your statement about Congress controlling all of the excessive spending. Congress did not vote for the war, nor were they given a chance to vote. That is true. It's not a bad point. The War Powers Act, Congress did not approve the expenditure, which is about, I don't know, $50 million now. It'll go much higher. All right, want you to get our hat. I'm wearing this hat up in Boston because I'm doing a Revolutionary War thing up there that you'll see. It's a special. I'm going to wear the hat because it's supposed to be a deluge tomorrow. So if you see me walking around with a 250 American hat, know you can get it on BillO'Reilly.com, along with all kinds of other stuff. 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
5: Morning glory and evening grace, America. Welcome to Hour 3 of today's Thursday Hugh Hewitt Show. As promised last hour, Haviv Reddy Gore is back. Haviv, I'm going to reintroduce you because some stations in the United States leave off after Hour 2 and some pick up with Hour 3. Haviv is the Middle East editor for the Free Press. 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There's a Patreon community, and he's been a frequent guest on the Hugh Hewitt Show, and I don't miss any of his podcasts. And the one that came out last Thursday, and the timing matters, because it came out before Nick Kristof did his abominable thing. And in that Thursday podcast, as I said last hour, if you were listening, and I'll repeat this hour in case you were, Haviv was talking with Hussein Mansour of the Institute for the Study of Global Anti-Semitism and Policy, and Hussein posited that the Democratic left in America has demanded that all Democrats bend the knee at the idol of anti-Zionism, and that they embrace the violence that goes along with that. And that every Democrat who wants to be in the elite has to concede that ground, and that they have. And then they went into the history of that occurring elsewhere over and over again. So now I want to go to Algeria in our longest segment. And I want to give you the floor to explain what happened in Algeria and how Frantz Fanon took the Algerian experience and turned it into a theory. When I studied political theory, I didn't get past Machiavelli. We stopped in the 15th century, and so I read the ancients. I didn't care about guys who were writing in the 50s. I never cared about Herman Marcuse or any of these people, but I guess I have to care about Fanon. Tell us about his belief, how it played out in Algeria, what he took away from the Algerian Civil War.
6: The Algeria story is a story of a classic anti-colonial struggle, the archetypal anti-colonial struggle. The French had begun settling Algeria roughly around 1830. By 1954, 124 years, there were well over a million French citizens, white French Europeans, in Algeria, entire cities. Algeria was actually a département of the French Republic. It had representation at the parliament in Paris. But the French never gave citizenship to the Muslims of Algeria, who probably outnumbered the French in Algeria 4-1, 5-1. And in 1954, several of the political factions of the social organizations of Algerian Muslims gathered together and formed the National Liberation Front, the FLN, which is the acronym in French, so the letters are out of order. And they launch an 8-year independence war, is how they thought of it. And it was brutal terrorism. It was you know, the shootings in cities, blowing up cafes, murdering families who went to the beach. It was this intense campaign of terrorism. The French responded with a massive military crackdown. It's 8 years, sometimes more intense, sometimes less. It's big, it's complicated. They hit out in Morocco occasionally. The FLN would go to different areas. They rolled up some terror networks in Paris. But the long story short of it is that the mass terror war for 8 years succeeded. And the French, even though the French military won every battle, every engagement, every, you know, meeting in the desert with FLN commandos, the French soldiers successfully defeated them. But France lost. France in 1962, almost overnight, very, very quickly, over 1 million people got on a boat and literally just left the country. People who had nowhere to go. You couldn't, you know, house 1 million people suddenly in Paris. And Algérie Française, this 130-year colonization project that was literally a voting district of the French Republic, disappeared, evaporated. And the FLN became heroes, became a kind of model for what we call anti-colonial struggle or anti-imperial struggle. Frantz Fanon was a Martinique psychiatrist from Martinique who came to Algeria, volunteered with the FLN as a doctor, and wrote a book called The Wretched of the Earth. This book, more than any other single text probably, is the foundation stone, the crucible of the modern academic humanities sort of radical left. In other words, when you looked at the universities and you say, why are they this radical? What happened to them? What do they think they see? Where's the oppressor-oppressed kind of construct come from that has taken over so much of democratic politics and so much of the you know, democratic socialism of America, of how Zoran Mamdani sees the world? Start with The Wretched of the Earth by Frantz Fanon. And among the things that he claims there, for example, he claims that the colonialism creates a two-tier system, and that two-tier system is inherently violent. And so violence is mandatory by the colonized against the colonizer in order to restore the human dignity, to rehumanize the dehumanized colonized. In other words, this violence turns the colonizer is the subject of history, is the driver of history, makes all the decisions of history. The colonized, usually the, you know, the brown person, the Algerian Muslim, for the purposes of this discussion, is the object that the colonizer does whatever they want with. Well, to reclaim yourself, your role, your humanity, and being the subject of history, to have agency and decide where history goes for you, you have to resort to massive violence. And so Fanon is an ideology that in the Algerian context is, you know, it's a real moral argument. The French attempt to suppress the revolt, the independence war, probably killed 500,000 Algerian Muslims. It was brutal and it was long. And Fanon's interpretation of it maybe was fair. But the construct of it became a kind of model for every single other conflict in every single other place. And so when they talk about Israel as being a colonizer, that comes into action with PLO language in 1964. The PLO, Palestine Liberation Organization, is founded in Cairo. It's part of an Arab League thing. It's a Soviet thing a little bit. It's different Palestinian factions competing with each other. There's a lot happening there all at once. But the basic idea is the Palestine Liberation Organization, through massive sustained terror, will do to the colonizer Jews what the FLN did 2 years earlier, 18 months earlier, so massively successfully, so miraculously successfully to the colonizing French. And so that's the model, and that's what the people are talking about when they're talking about, you know, decolonizing the humanities, decolonizing Palestine. They're talking about the Algeria War.
5: So when they take that construct, when Fanon articulates that, does it, in his mind and the minds of his adherents, justify 10-7. Is that okay? Because the people in Gaza have been calling, even though you left Gaza, Israel left Gaza, they were nevertheless occupied since 1967, before you left, and so they're still colonized people suffering. Does that justify the rampage and the violence of 10-7?
6: For Fanon, violence was cleansing, violence was unifying, violence was rehumanizing. There is no way to deal with the colonizer except through violence. And violence was redemptive in that sense. And he was a psychiatrist. He had a very psychological view of this. The colonized, in order to gain the ability to believe that they deserve to be masters of their own nation, of their own domain, have to do a violence that humanizes them and equalizes them with the colonizer. And so I don't know what Franz Fanon himself would have said. By the way, his goal was that the final result nation that would come after decolonization would be a kind of, you know, egalitarian democracy. That's not anything like what any of these decolonizing societies became. Algeria became a mess and tyrannical and a disaster. And he also warned that this violence could also bode ill for that future Algeria. What would he have made of 10-7? I don't know. But I can tell you that the theory absolutely celebrates violence and brutality. And the brutality is the cleansing force, is what makes you human again, because it makes you equal to the other side. That is a deeply entrenched idea buried deeply in the psyche of Hamas and of Arab thinkers and specifically Palestinian thinkers since the 60s. This sort of sanctifying, sacralizing. It, by the way, it doesn't hurt that it meshes very, very easily with Islamic ideas of holy violence and holy war under the framework of jihad and under other frameworks. For example, Hamas argues that Palestine is something called waqf, which is, this is literally in its 1988 charter after its founding in 1987, which is a trust. It is Muslim trust land. In other words, the entirety of everything that is Israel and the entirety of, you know, West Bank, Gaza, everything that they claim is an Islamic trust that it is forbidden in Islamic law. It is not Spain, which you conquered and left, and maybe you'll conquer again someday. It is Islamic trust that you are forbidden to compromise on. And so all of these beliefs come together to turn violence into the heart and soul of the project.
5: I will come back with part two, because that brings us up to 10-7. But now we also have January 2026 to deal with in Iran. And then we have what's going on in America, the Democratic elite, the Christoph column. We'll get to it all in the next three segments right here on The Hugh Hewitt Show with Haviv Redigour. Stay tuned.
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4: America, you have, if you've listened to me for a long time, you know who Lawrence Wright is. You know what the Looming Tower is. You know who Saeed Qutb is and the Muslim Brotherhood and Under the Shade of the Quran and Milestones. You know all about that, but maybe you don't know about Franz Nahon. The red side of the Green Alliance. You'll know about the Green Alliance. The genius of Khomeini, the evil genius of the first Ayatollah of the two Ayatollahs who have ruled Iran as dictator since 1979, is he took the red and he merged the green and he took over Iran. And Iran has supported every revolutionary violent movement in the Middle East since then, including the terror that was on Israel's northern border, on Israel's southern border, and now the Houthis. So how does a Fanonist or a Green-Red Alliance person explain what Iran did to their own people in January? Haviv Radigour.
5: Yeah. Not only can they not explain it, they deliberately have needed, and you see this in all kinds of journalists, Guardian columnists and people on the deep left in the West who had to argue that there's no proof that anybody was killed, that Iranians were killed by the regime, that it's all propaganda and it's all this and it's all that. They not only can't explain it in the context of Khomeini and in the context of the Shia, the whole argument, which is the merger of Shia theology and communist ideas, Lenin's 1919 argument that imperialism is the natural evolution of capitalism. He wrote this little pamphlet about that that's very accessible. People can read it. So this merger of like this Leninist Maoist idea that Fanon carries forward into a specific Algerian example, and the Shia concept that the Shia believe in this foundational battle that happened in 680 at Karbala in Iraq, in which the proper heir to Muhammad, Imam Hussein, was killed by the powerful but evil usurper to the leadership of the Muslims, the Caliph Yazid. That is how the Shia believe it. And the powerful defeated the weak but true, the honest, the authentic believers. And that sounds like a terrible loss. But in fact, that is the beginning of the redemption arc of the world, because the fall of Hussein, the death of Hussein, produced the entire Shia tradition, which we carry forward today, they say. And in that, they model how martyrdom, how our death, our willingness to die, even if we lose this battle and we are killed, we will spawn new generations who will carry the fight until our ultimate victory. What Khomeini did was two things. He took, communism posits class war, right? So there's a powerful elite, and then there is the proletariat underneath, and there's a necessary revolution, and it's built into history. And what Khomeini did with one of his, a deep thinker and people he read and inspired him, named Ali Shariati, what Khomeini did was argue that that communist model of the proletariat and the elite, that's exactly the Shia model. And the Shia model actually says, we are, I don't know how to put it, Islam is weak. Islam is backward today. Islam is financially poor, just economically poor and backward. And that looks like failure. That looks like something we should be worried about, because Islam should be on top, right? It's the religion of God. It's the true revelation. How come the West, the Christian West, is so powerful and we're so weak? And Khomeini's answer was, the weak inherit the earth. That is a verse in the Quran, which comes from Jesus, which comes from Psalms. I believe it's Psalms originally. The weak shall inherit the earth. We are weak. That is our strength. The West is arrogant and powerful. The West is Yazid, the Caliph. And we are the heirs of Hussein. And when this regime, over 47 years, chooses the path of never-ending revolution, never-ending violence, never-ending exporting of the war in Syria that killed 600,000 Sunnis, the horrific war in Yemen, none of which would have been possible without Iran. When this regime becomes this massive, powerful entity that controls its own population, dominates it, and exports war everywhere in the region, it has a hard time explaining how they're the weak guys. And when they're willing to massacre 30,000, 40,000 of their own people, they're not Hussein, they're Yazid. In fact, you have young people in Iran today on social media, and there's a whole graffiti war happening in Iran that's really fascinating for people who want to follow it, where people are literally sketching this out. You are the Yazids. You are not the Husseins. You are the top of that communist, you know, the evil, corrupt elite. You are not the proletarian fighters for the good of the people. And so it's not just that they can't explain it. This is their weakness. This is their weakest point. This is where I wish that the West, that America, that Israel would have really good propaganda capabilities, the likes of which the enemies of these countries have, the Chinese, the Russians, the Iranians, and they could hammer home again and again and again. Their whole ideology is based on who is powerful and who is weak. The weak are holy, the powerful are corrupt. Well, they have become the powerful corrupt, the arrogant, as they call it. And so we could be hammering that home, and we don't. We sort of let their sort of religious discourse happen separately. But I think that kind of propaganda information war would be really, really powerful in this kind of a war, because nobody in Iran thinks that this regime represents the revolution for the weak that Khomeini cast it as in that merger of Shiism and communism.
4: Well, this conversation is my little attempt to inject a little bit of seriousness into the innocence of America, because we are pragmatic. We like to make money. We don't pay a lot of attention to Hollywood, politics and ideology. We love Hollywood, and we love to watch game shows. And like Survivor, again, we don't really want to be in a Survivor situation like Israel. We like to watch it. We've got a military. It's 1% of the country. They do all the heavy lifting. They're in the Gulf. They're the ones who fight the forever wars. 99% of us stay home and watch. So now we're going to bring both of those strains, what's going on in Iran and what's going on in Fanon land, into the United States. And it gets rooted in the academic world, and your guest explained this. And then it begins to infiltrate the Democratic Party through the academic left, where I think he said the paradigm used to be the Jewish professor, Harold Bloom. And now it's become the anti-Israel absolutist who insists on decolonizing Israel, meaning destroying Israel from the river to the sea. And it is entering in American politics. Does anyone else see this, or are you two guys talking to each other alone in a bar over a couple of beers and nobody pays attention? Or is this widely understood outside of the comfortable confines of America?
5: I think, I mean, more and more people are seeing it. The way Coleman Hughes put it, was that there's this takeover of the universities by Hussein Mansour said that by people like me, right? Meaning literally intellectuals from the Middle East. He himself is Egyptian, born and raised. By the way, he's an American. He's the most patriotic American you'll ever meet, of the type of, I hope I'm representing him well, I apologize to him if I'm not, of the type that you only get with an immigrant who really knows how precious it is to be an American. He says that these intellectuals came from the Middle East, and they entered the universities, and they displaced the old school, not just Jewish, but many Jewish intellectuals in the universities. And they brought in those ideas of, sort of the Arab way of looking at things. To some significant extent, Arab intellectual life and Arab universities and Arab is excuses.
4: Stand by, Aviv. I got to go to break. I'll be right back with Aviv Reddy-Gore, because all of a sudden, all this became very relevant this week with Nick Kristof, and I want to explain why.

0: his new movie, The Dragon's Prophecy, Dinesh D'Souza brings the new Middle East into focus with a message of perseverance, faith, and a shared global destiny.
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10: 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Of course, he's the Middle East correspondent for the Free Press, and I encourage you to subscribe to that. When you and Hussein Mansour got around to it, you talked about how the radical left got into the universities. I don't think anyone argues that anymore. But it moved out. It moved out in the Democratic Party and the Democratic Socialists of America. And now we have Mamdani and we have AOC in the squad, which rightly was kind of a cartoon at the beginning. But now it's not a cartoon anymore. We've got Graham Plantner running in Maine and El Sayed running in Michigan. We got a lot of these hard left radicals. They're not lunatics. They're hard left radicals. And your 15 minutes yesterday about Nick Kristof, I remind you, we're FCC regulated, so we can't be as colorful as you were. That was his price of admission. He wants to do the radical chic and Mau Mauing, the Tom Wolfe thing of the 1960s. He wants in on that game. He's tired of the old moderate left, old school liberal, help the poor game. He wants to be into the violence game because he went all in that column. Does that follow like night follows day from your conversation the week before with Mansour?
11: You know, I am sure he won't say that. He won't say it that way. I'm sure he doesn't think he supports violence in any way. But the standards that the New York Times employs for fact-checking in an op-ed, remember the Senator Tom Cotton column?
10: Oh, yeah.
11: That got people fired at the New York Times? And one of the reasons they said it got them fired is it didn't meet their editorial standards for checking his facts or whatever it was. Well, this is that. I mean, dogs raping. I mean, there was no attempt to seriously explore what's going on. I'm somebody who has written about abuse in Israeli prisons. I'm somebody who thinks, by the way, There are 2,000 claims.

0: outstanding at this moment, as far as I could tell from looking it up on Google, against the New York prison system. The argument that there's a prison system without abuse is fatuous. It's impossible. And here we're talking about a prison system that absorbed thousands of people. Many of them had invaded the country and massacred people and taken hundreds of people prisoner and hostage. And also hundreds of prison guards drafted as reservists because there weren't enough guards to suddenly guard these thousands of invaders. And that's a prison system cobbled together real quick after October 7. And if you come to me and say there's abuse happening there, not only do I believe you, I know prosecutors. I know there are dozens and dozens. Last time I checked was a year ago or a year and a half ago. There were 70 indictments against Israeli soldiers on these questions. It's a real problem, and it's a problem we have to deal with. And I have criticized our government for not dealing with it enough and not thinking about it enough. And still, the stuff that comes out of Nick Christoph's column, just as totally believable, is insane. It's not only insane, when you actually get down to the sources, there are a few people there who are ordinary people. When they come forward with complaints, they're worth exploring. They're worth thinking about very seriously. But there are people there who are known Hamas propagandists. They have lied in the past. The stories they told Nick Christoph are different from the very stories and the very same incidents that they told in the past. They are paid card-carrying Hamas propagandists. And that's the column. And I have to tell you that when you come out swinging for Hamas that strongly, and one final point that really is just, you know, you said you're FCC regulated, so not to curse. I cursed in that column. I don't often curse. That whole column and the dust-up that it caused came out a day before the biggest, most serious 1,800 hours of video, 10,000 interviews. I hope I didn't reverse those statistics. Maybe it was 10,000 hours of unbelievable amount of evidence and data and serious putting together of a report, not even by the Israeli government, by a civil commission made up of survivors, made up of people who are very serious, and going person by person into the sexual assault by Hamas of hostages on October 7, the whole entirety of that issue. That came out the day after. The New York Times knew when that was going to come out because the New York Times was offered the story and declined it. So it ran in the Daily Mail in London and it ran on CNN in America. And Christoph's column comes out 16 hours before it and alleges massive things, mostly from Hamas propaganda, to cover for it. In other words, this was an attempt, okay, instead of revealing sexual violence, this was an attempt to cover for sexual violence. And I say that as someone who knows there was abuse in the Israeli prisons. And still, he went to bat not for Palestinians, but for Hamas.
1: And the reason he did, and we'll cover it in the last segment coming up, is because the left has captured elites in America. An iron curtain is descending among elites in America, and you're on one side of it or the other side of it. One side of it is anti-Israel, anti-Zionist, anti-Semitic by definition. You cannot be with the good group, the good guys, the self-proclaimed elite, unless you adopt that, and it's working. And it's also making people stupid. One more segment with Habib coming up. Stay tuned.
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1: Back though, get asked of Eve anything. Go back a week. Listen to that longer conversation with Mansoor. Haviv, now we're going to look forward. Christoph is just one example of capture of elites by radical left ideology that requires anti-Zionism, anti-Israel absolutism, and then it descends into anti-Semitism here. And it's like the Dreyfus affair. That's what I've been telling people. It's our moment to come to a reckoning with this. And people have to pick sides. And I knew Nick. Nick's been on this show a number of times. He won't be again because he hasn't repudiated the idiocy of dog rape and falling for it. I mean, it's like taking the Nigerian email offering you riches if you'll just send him your bank account. No, it was that bad. But the good news is it doesn't work. I think I understood your conversation with Hussein Mansoor to say, in the end, it ends up with Hassan Piker representing you. He's a dummy. He doesn't know anything. And I think part of America's problem is it is growing ignorance, not just of the world, but generally of books, our entertainment culture, our fixation with the passing. But the revolution can't survive on that, can it? And the Democratic Party is going to seal itself off from 70 to 80% of the country that wants no part with massacres, no part of 10-7, no part of the January murder spree by the Khomeiniists and the Khomeini shock troops in the IRG. I think it ends well. Do you share my optimism?
0: The core ideas of Fanon, of Shariati, of Khomeini, of these deep ideas that really have taken over the Middle East studies departments of American universities. You know, in every big university, you now have an Israel Studies Center. That's in part because nobody could trust the Middle East Studies departments to teach Israel. You'll teach the Middle East, but you won't actually teach the actual historical experience. There is literally knowledge that is forbidden in a modern American university, especially at the elite, because it's not politically correct. And it is literal historical knowledge of millions of people and what it is they went through and what they think is happening to them. So it is anti-truth. It is also profoundly anti-Western, anti-American. It really is. It just is. You can't not actually talk to Hassan, but listen to Hassan Piker talk about China, Russia, and then listen to him talk about 9/11 and talk about America. And you will discover just how profoundly anti-American the whole thing is. And so, yes, if the Democrats go down this path, they're not going to, the New York Times has gone down this path. They've laundered him in six different forums that they managed to put together. But where does this end? Where does this end? He actively talks about violence. A lot of DSA people talk about violence. And the candidate you mentioned, I forget his name, in Michigan.
1: Graham Platter, El Sayed in Michigan. There are a bunch of them.
0: So the Democrats have decided to hand the Israel issue over to the far left, to give in on that completely. And they hope that that will allow them to be moderate and serious on all the other stuff, on the economic stuff, on the AI reforms that have to come, on, healthcare, on everything else. It's not going to moderate anybody. It's going to be wind in the sails of these people. And it's going to be people who will never stop producing texts and videos about how America is terrible. The Democrats are not going to win elections like this. I know they want to unify because they want to have a chance in 2028, and this is the only way they think they can unify. But somebody's doing it to them. Somebody's forcing them into that position. By the way, the young people on right and left, they're more radical than the adults. And why are they more radical? Because they're living on TikTok, where they have been actively radicalized. Never mind Israel, Jews, Gaza war. They've been actively radicalized on everything. America doesn't want to do anything about that issue. So you are facing a future of massive radicalization, huge vulnerability to being radicalized against with anti-American ideologies by your actual enemies, by the Chinese Communist Party, by the Russians, by the Iranians. You're entering a future you have nobody's even talking properly, as far as I can see, about what this all means for that future. The Democrats are giving ground, and they will regret giving that ground, because by the time they gain it back, they will be in shambles. I don't know how you take on these ideologies and don't fall.
1: So my last comment on this, and I'd love your reaction. It won't work in America because we are a pragmatic money-making people. And we all, deep in our genes, how do you make a buck? Where do you go to get the free land? How do I sell someone snake oil? The circus is coming to down. The parade is here. We are not going to get stuck in that crazy loop of killing, because nobody wants, you can't make money that way. You really can't. And Haviv, I don't know what your comment is on that, but I don't think it has appeal beyond the undershowered, overweight left in the Antifa demonstrations in Seattle. I don't think it has legs, because they can't have all tenure. They all can't have tenure. It just doesn't, it doesn't work.
0: That was Hussein's belief. America is different. This is how, this is how in Eastern Europe they fell to communism, and this is how in Western Europe they fell to fascism. And this is these kinds of radical, self-abnegating kinds of ideologies, the center that couldn't hold because everybody radicalized to the edges with these dynamics. Hussein says America is different. It's bigger. It's enormous. It has many, many voices, and there's not enough grievance. And there's a culture that doesn't respect grievance. There's a culture that really does believe in going out and building things. And this stuff is 100% grievance, and somebody else is going to come in. You know, very, very rich people are advocating socialism for America. They're catching on with the young people because there's a lot of real economic dislocation that's only going to get worse with AI. Ultimately, America will come through this. Hussein said that. He is smarter than I and certainly a better observer of American politics. And if you and him agree, I am not going to challenge that thought. Right. America has always been the.
1: I just think we are a get over it culture. Get off the couch and go to work. Get a job. I want to again tell people, head over to Ask Haviv Anything, because our five segments don't do justice to that conversation, which presumed a lot. Seng talks faster than anybody I've ever heard before, and I talk pretty fast. Ben Shapiro talks pretty fast. But then your transition and repudiation of Nick Kristof was complete. So listen to the next Haviv as well. Ask Haviv Anything is the podcast. Follow Haviv at his Patreon. His Substack is Haviv Gur, havivgur.substack.com. And, of course, subscribe to the Free Press, where he writes a fabulous column every so often. Thank you, Haviv, for the time. I look forward to talking to you again, hopefully about the collapse of the Iranian regime over the next 2 months. We will see. 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
2: This is Albert Moeller for townhall.com. With the background of Russia's invasion and ongoing war against Ukraine, recently this astounding headline from the BBC. Quote, Putin says he thinks Ukraine conflict coming to an end. Now, for perspective, just consider last weekend's annual Victory Day parade in Moscow. It commemorates the end of World War II. What's notable this year is not what happened, but what didn't happen. Russia couldn't afford to hold the parade as usual because Ukraine, as it turns out, has been so ingenious and so aggressive with its use of drones that Putin couldn't afford to hold that kind of military parade. It would have been one giant magnet for a massive undertaking and attack by Ukraine. This is a game changer. Russia has now lost 350,000 men. If you're a strong man, an autocrat in this kind of system, you have to appear strong and invincible. You can't be a political strongman and a leader that gets into this kind of quagmire. Putin is running out of time. Russians know it, and Vladimir Putin knows it.
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10: Now the O'Reilly update brings you something you might not know. 78 years ago today, the United Nations formally established Israel as a sovereign country. For thousands of years, different religions, races, ethnic groups have battled for control of the Holy Land. Here is the story behind the world's only Jewish state. According to the Old Testament, the deity promised the region to his people, the Jews. In Genesis, God tells Abraham, quote, "This whole land I will give you as an everlasting possession to you and your descendants," unquote. Archaeological evidence shows Jews residing in the region as early as the Bronze Age. The land was then conquered by the Assyrians, Babylonians, Persians, Greeks, and eventually the Romans. In 635 AD, the Muslim army, under the command of the father-in-law to the Prophet Muhammad, conquered Jerusalem. For the next few centuries, the Middle East underwent a forced conversion to Islam. Nearly all Christians and Jews were expelled or murdered. Beginning in the 11th century, European Christians launched a series of crusades to free the Holy Land. They were not successful. The Ottoman Empire assumed control until World War I. After the conflict, the League of Nations ceded that territory to Great Britain. And under British law, thousands of Jews returned to the Middle East. Following the Second World War, the UN adopted Resolution 181. The proposal partitioned Palestine into two separate states, one Jewish, the other Arab. The Palestinians rejected the plan. The Nation of Israel was formally established on May 14, 1948, admitted to the UN as a full member 1 year later. And here's something else you might not know. Jerusalem remains the most fought-after place on earth. Since its founding, the city has been completely destroyed 3 times, attacked by foreign armies 76 times, captured 44 times. Back in a moment. 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
20: Larry Elder here, the sage from South Central, the prince of Pico Union, the czar of common sense, the great Eldersky, Don Lorenzo. Welcome to the program. No victor credits allowed because we've got a country to save. So let's get her teed up!
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24: 888-971-SAGE, 888-971-7243. I am Larry Elder. We are Salem News Channel. President Barack Obama claims his Iran deal stopped Iran's nuclear program. Are you serious? A Democrat House member calls Trump, quote, seriously ill, and he needs an intervention from his family or from his cabinet, end of quote. Bernie Sanders says America should cooperate with China over the development of AI. Jasmine Crockett says people don't like Republicans because they're breaking everything on behalf of the, quote, senile old man sitting in the White House, close quote. I presume she's referring to 45-47. I don't know. Dr. Oz announces a moratorium on new hospice and home health care licenses. It's about time. L.A. mayoral candidate Spencer Pratt is accused by TMZ of not really living in the trailer as his ad suggested. Pratt fires back. Senator Rand Paul's son went on a drunken anti-Semitic rant against a Republican congressman whom he called a Jew. The congressman was not a Jew, but that's kind of not the point. L.A. Mayor Bass says meth addicts need health care so they can get teeth. She actually said, quote, you can't succeed without teeth, close quote. I suppose my show would be a different show if I didn't have teeth. Maybe she has a point. Mayor Bass also blames the fires on climate change. And an angel mom testifies that her daughter was murdered by an illegal alien in Virginia who never should have been on the street. Gavin Newsom has a Kamala Harris problem if the former VP decides to run for president. All of this and more, 888-971, S-A-G-E, 888-971-7243. You might have noticed, if you're watching on Salem News Channel, that I have a sort of a Miami Vice kind of look today. When I came in, my producer Chris went, oh my God, look at you. I said, yeah, it's like something from One Flew Over the Cuckoo's Nest. He said, oh, I love that band. So it's kind of a little age difference here. I would like to start with the former president's assertion that his Iran deal was such a wonderful deal. And that, you know, we had stopped Iran. And we didn't have to fire any missiles, no drones. We just sat at the table and negotiated with them. And they just said they're going to stop doing their plans. They're going to stop pursuing a nuke. We had that done. And then in comes Donald Trump. Sigh. Here is what the former president said, number 45.
0: We pulled it off without firing a missile. We got 97% of their enriched uranium out. They were able to maintain a modest civilian nuclear program for energy. And
1: so you think it was working?
0: Well, it's not only did I think it was working, even Israeli intelligence thought it was working. Even our intelligence services thought it was working. So there's no dispute that it worked, and we didn't have to kill a whole bunch of people or shut down the Strait of Hormuz. Now,
1: well, there was some dispute that it didn't work.
0: Well,
1: our present president believed that it didn't work, which is why he pulled out of it.
0: It's not clear that he didn't believe that it didn't work. He just said it didn't work.
1: Worst deal of all time.
0: Yeah, because I did it, which is fine. That seems to be a pattern. But there was no serious independent folks who would say that it didn't work with respect to the nuclear program. Now, if your agenda was to bring about regime change in Iran, well, that wasn't the goal of the agreement. If your goal was to dismantle the Iranian military so that it couldn't cause any other problems in the region, then it didn't do that, but that wasn't the goal.
24: Even the Israelis, according to the former president, said it was working. Really? This is Bibi Netanyahu in 2015, number 26.
2: The world is a much more dangerous place today than it was yesterday. The leading international powers have bet our collective future on a deal with a foremost sponsor of international terrorism. They've gambled that in 10 years' time, Iran's terrorist regime will change while removing any incentive for it to do so. In fact, the deal gives Iran every incentive not to change. This bad deal does not require Iran to cease its aggressive behavior in any way. And just last Friday, that aggression was on display for all to see. While the negotiators were closing the deal in Vienna, Iran's supposedly moderate president chose to go to a rally in Tehran. And at this rally, a frenzied mob burned American and Israeli flags and chanted, "Death to America, death to Israel." By not dismantling Iran's nuclear program, In a decade, this deal will give an unreformed, unrepentant, and far richer terrorist regime the capacity to produce many nuclear bombs. In fact, an entire nuclear arsenal with the means to deliver it. What a stunning historic mistake. And Israel is not bound by this deal with Iran because Iran continues to seek our destruction. We will always defend ourselves. Thank you.
24: Now, do you know Barack Obama's first Secretary of Defense, as the department was called at the time? Robert Gates. He was George W. Bush's Secretary of Defense, and Obama retained him. That's how much Obama respected this man. Here is what he said about this Iran deal. Number 43.
3: I think that the pursuit of the agreement is based on the president's hope that over a 10-year period, with the sanctions being lifted, that the Iranians will become a constructive stakeholder in the international community. That as their economy begins to grow again, that they will abandon their ideology, their theology, their revolutionary principles, their meddling in various parts of the region. And frankly, I believe that's very unrealistic.
24: The deal gave Iran 24 days to permit inspections from the time a request is made. About this time period, the liberal pro-deal Brookings Institution said this, and I'm quoting, "The critics are right. The removal and cleanup efforts could be successfully completed within 24 days in the case of small-scale illicit activities, especially if no nuclear materials are involved. Moreover, although intelligence assets have in the past detected efforts to sanitize sites, notably at Iran's Parshin facility, detection of such efforts cannot be counted on in all instances." This is from a group that supports the deal. Guess who opposed the deal, at least in the beginning? Chuck Schumer. Schumer said this, "I believe Iran will not change. And under this agreement, it will be able to achieve its dual goals of eliminating sanctions while ultimately retaining its nuclear and non-nuclear power." End of quote. Schumer said that when the deal was done. He, of course, now has done 180. The person that negotiated this deal was the Deputy National Security Advisor, man named Ben Rhodes. You know what his background is? He has a degree in fine arts. He's a fiction writer. No national security experience, no military experience. I forget how they met, how he ended up in the Obama administration, but his background is that of a fiction writer. And when this deal was done, for reasons that escaped me, he was interviewed by the New York Times. And he bragged that he sold this deal based upon a narrative that he said was bogus. The narrative is you have, on the one hand, hardliner Ayatollahs. On the other hand, you have moderate Ayatollahs. And the moderate Ayatollahs need this deal to give them more strength. That's why we're doing this deal. He admitted that the narrative was phony. He admitted it was false. And literally bragged about how he was able to sell that narrative. He said the reason we were able to sell that narrative is because newspapers have fired their veteran reporters. And the average reporter covering national security and foreign policy is 27 years old, quote, and they literally know nothing, close quote. That's what he said. Not too surprisingly, when the article came out, Republicans were angry and demanded that he come before Congress and testify. Obama refused to make him available, and he never did. This is a deal that Obama now kicks back and talks about how wonderful it was. And finally, one more point. Please stop saying Donald Trump tore up the deal. The deal was still there. All the other European countries that signed on to it had signed on to it, and Iran stayed in the deal for several more years. What Trump did is pull out of it because he knew they were cheating. He knew the deal did not cover their missile program. He knew the deal did not cover their proxies. He thought it was a stupid deal, and I agree with him. He did the right thing. I'm Larry Elder. Every spam call, every scam text, every sketchy email with your name, Larry Elder here. 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
24: 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I am Larry Elder. We are Salem News Channel. This is what, day four for my summer Angel Tree Camp program. And all this week I've been inviting you to join. This is my annual appeal. I've been doing this over 10 years to help our friends at Prison Fellowship. They send children of prisoners for a week of fresh air and Christian fellowship at Angel Tree Camp. I've gone to a couple of the camps myself. I've seen what they've done. These are kids with a mom or dad or sometimes even both behind bars. This gives them a chance to leave the streets, leave areas where they're surrounded by gangs and drugs for a week of fun, wholesome, around other kids in the same situation in a Christ-like atmosphere. In just a couple of days, so many of you have stepped up. At my website, LarryElder.com, we're sending over 50 deserving boys and girls to an Angel Tree camp this year. We've just been doing this now three days and one hour. It's the math that's challenging. But many of you are going to be asking, why should I dig into my budget to help a boy or girl I will very likely never, ever meet? Well, we put that question to Diana, the director of an Angel Tree camp in the state of Iowa.
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24: 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I'm going to talk about Gavin Newsom's Kamala Harris problem if she decides to run for office in a minute. But first, let me get back to the Iran deal. Here's what I find disturbing. We talked about how biased the news are. The ABC, NBC, CBS Media Research Center report finds that the coverage, 92, 94, 96% negative. Same thing on CNN, same thing on BS Now. And here are some of the narratives I hear when I watch CNN and BS Now, so you don't have to. Well, Donald Trump tore up the Iran deal. Again, he didn't tear up anything. He withdrew it. He wasn't like Nancy Pelosi sitting behind the president ripping up his State of the Union speech. He said, we're not going to be part of this anymore. It's not working. You're being bamboozled. You're being misled. They're cheating. And it doesn't cover their missile program, which we now have found was much more extensive than we thought, and doesn't cover the proxies that are murdering Americans at military bases all around the country, all around the world. So it's ridiculous. And how can you trust these SOBs? There's a provision that gives them notice before you inspect, and even an organization like the Brookings Institution that supports the deal says, yeah, if you give them 24 days, they have plenty of time to dismantle stuff and move it around, so it's a problem. So that's one line. The other line is, Iran was not on the verge of getting a nuke. So then when they pulled out of the deal, Iran did, they were, what, still complying with the deal? Then why are you so upset? Well, Iran wasn't close to getting a nuke. Did you watch the 60 Minutes piece 3 Sundays ago? They said they were very close. 60 Minutes. Not exactly a pro-Trump. The negotiators, Jared Kushner, Steve Witkoff, said that Iran admitted they had enough enriched uranium to make 11 nuclear bombs. Why would they admit something like that? You tell me. The other line now is, well, we are losing the war against Iran. Are you kidding me? Not going to go over their navy at the bottom of the ocean. Not going to go over their air force is gone. 2 or 3 levels of leadership dead. Economy is straggling. Inflation, high unemployment. The internet is shut off. Imagine if our internet was shut off. What that would do to commerce. That's what's going on right now. Well, the Strait of Hormuz is all plugged up. And 20% of the oil goes through there. A number of things are happening. More and more European allies are getting involved. What? By the way, Iran is threatening European allies to stay out. and more people are realizing, you know, this is probably not a good idea to send our oil through the Strait of Hormuz. Let's send it to America. Let's go through the Gulf of America. It may take a little longer, but at least it'll be safe. Now, I told you earlier about how the New York Times wrote a big article about Ben Rhodes and how he negotiated this Iran deal and said that it was based upon a phony narrative that he made up and sold to the American public. If you think I am exaggerating what the New York Times said, let me quote the New York Times. This is a 2016 piece. Quote, this is the New York Times now, not the great L. Dursky. The story of Iran deal was largely manufactured for the purpose of selling the deal. What? Aren't you bothered by this? And Obama kicks back, well, we'd have to fire a single missile. Yeah, because you lied to the American people. Quote, the story of the Iran deal was largely manufactured for the purpose of selling the deal. Even where the particulars of that story are true, the implications that readers and viewers are encouraged to take away from those particulars are often misleading or false. This was the narrative that Rhodes shaped, end of quote. So here you have the New York Times admitting that Ben Rhodes said, you know, you got these good guys over here, you got the bad guys over here. Or the goodish guys and the bad guys over here. If you want the goodish guys to have an upper hand, we need to do this deal to give them the strength and so they can somehow, I don't know, make Iran like Denmark. Big fat lie. Nobody was outraged. I was. I spent several days talking about it on the air. Tree fell in the forest, didn't make a sound. And now this guy's kicking back Obama. Well, we had a deal and didn't have to fire a missile. Yeah, because they were cheating. They were laughing at you. The moment you left the door, they doubled over and said, can you believe they bought that? Your own Secretary of Defense, at least your first one, said the deal was based upon an unrealistic hope. Chuck Schumer opposed the deal, at least at first. Even the Israelis said it was working. No, they didn't. They said the opposite. They said they were cheating. Now the other line is, we're running out of munitions. Let's talk about that when we come back. It's also a big fat lie. 888-971-SAGE, 888-971-7243. I am Larry Elder. We are Salem News Channel.
25: 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Stay

0: With SR News, I'm Keith Peters in Washington. The Supreme Court has preserved women's access to a drug used in the most common method of abortion, rejecting lower court restrictions while a lawsuit continues. The court's order Thursday allows women seeking abortions to continue obtaining the drug mifepristone at pharmacies or through the mail without an in-person visit to a doctor. China's Xi Jinping has warned President Trump that their two countries could clash over Taiwan if the issue is not handled properly. That was an unusually harsh admonition that stood in contrast to the American leader's praise for his counterpart. On Wall Street, a record day as the Dow was up by 370 points to 50,063. The NASDAQ rose 232. The S&P advanced 56. More details at srnnews.com.
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3: This is John Katsimatidis, The Cat's Corner. Well, I remember the movie Mr. Smith Goes to Washington. What happened? We have too many politicians in Washington that know nothing.

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8: He ran for California governor. He ran for United States president. And now he's running wild in Victocrat minds. Here's Larry.
9: 888-971-SAGE. 888-971-7243. 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
10: Hello, sagacious El Dorado. You know, when I'm not calling Salem and your show, on Sundays I call a radical left talk show on the FM band and speak to a melanated Democratic Marxist who recently called you an Uncle Tom. After I urged him and his listeners to watch your brilliant Uncle Tom and Uncle Tom 2 documentaries to learn the truth of how the Democratic Party is America's true party of slavery, Jim Crow, the KKK, and every systemically racist institution and organization today. But before I could respond to his disgusting insult, he immediately had to go to another caller. And I want to call him back and ask him to precisely define an Uncle Tom and ask him how a person can become a traitor to their pigments, colors, shades, and hues and is not a melanated man who abandons his children, his wife, becomes a felon, and votes for the Democratic genocide of over 20 million healthy black babies at Planned Parenthood, not the true Uncle Tom.
9: Brent, thank you very much for that. I appreciate it. You know, where do you start with all of this Uncle Tom stuff? What they mean by Uncle Tom, of course, is that I am harming my own people. Uncle Tom, if you know the novel, the Harriet Beecher Stowe novel, was actually the hero of the novel. The villain was a guy named Sambo. But somehow it's been corrupted so that Uncle Tom has now been the villain for reasons I don't quite understand. But, you know, I get this a lot. Remember that letter I read the other day where someone said, sooner or later, you're going to get yours. These white people that you have been supporting are going to turn on you at some point, blah, blah, blah, blah, blah. And I had been called an Uncle Tom a million times more than I've been called the N-word. I mean, it's not even close. The viciousness that I get comes from the left. Again, I can handle it. Not complaining, not whining. I know what I've involved in. I know what kind of business I'm in. I'm just saying it's interesting when people talk about how much racism there is in America. Who's giving me the grief? I come out, I give my opinion. I was

0: my high school reunion once. I think my 20th year reunion. I think it was 20th year. And one of the guys comes up to me and says, I listened to your show. And he said, you don't really believe the stuff that you're saying, right? You're just saying it because you want to get ratings. And I said, give me an example of something you think I said that I don't believe. And of course, he had nothing. And I said, you must have something. He goes, well, you know, your overall opinion that, you know, racism is not a big thing. I said, I don't believe that racism is a big thing. So, therefore, I'm saying stuff I don't really believe. And the conversation kind of went south from there. When I was running for governor, you know, this is during COVID, so I had a big Zoom call with, I think, 6 or 8 black pastors. And things were going reasonably well for the first maybe 10, 15 minutes until I brought up the issue that I thought was by far the most important issue facing the black community in particular and the country in general, and you know what it is, the large number of kids who enter the world without a father in the home married to the mother. And then they went nuts. Are you suggesting racism doesn't exist? I said, when did I say that? I'm suggesting that in a list of problems facing the black community, racism doesn't even make the first page. That's what I'm suggesting. Well, I was going to vote for you, but not now. And I said, you're a pastor. You give sermons every Sunday. And what your sermons really are telling black people that they're victims, that they're not in control, meaning white people have all this power. But I'm the sellout. I'm the one who's doing damage to the black community. What are you doing? What are you doing to discourage people from bringing in kids into the world that they cannot feed, clothe, house, and educate, so that women have to marry the government and men then abandon their financial and moral responsibility? What are you doing to address that? What are you doing to address the lousy education kids are getting K-12 in urban America? What are you doing to address that? And virtually every problem you complain about, whether it's crime, higher unemployment in the black community, stems from the what I just now said. The large number of kids enter the world without a father in the home married to the mother. You know, the unemployment rate for married black men is the same as the unemployment rate for whites. You know that a poor black child raised by a married mother and father will have a better outcome in life than a middle-class white kid raised by a single mom. Are you aware of that? But this is where your energy is. 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
2: This is Albert Moeller for townhall.com. With the background of Russia's invasion and ongoing war against Ukraine, recently this astounding headline from the BBC. Quote, Putin says he thinks Ukraine conflict coming to an end. Now, for perspective, just consider last weekend's annual Victory Day parade in Moscow. It commemorates the end of World War II. What's notable this year is not what happened, but what didn't happen. Russia couldn't afford to hold the parade as usual because Ukraine, as it turns out, has been so ingenious and so aggressive with its use of drones that Putin couldn't afford to hold that kind of military parade. It would have been one giant magnet for a massive undertaking and attack by Ukraine. This is a game changer. Russia has now lost 350,000 men. If you're a strong man, an autocrat in this kind of system, you have to appear strong and invincible. You can't be a political strongman and a leader that gets into this kind of quagmire. Putin is running out of time. Russians know it, and Vladimir Putin knows it.
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0: 888-971-SAGE. 888-971-7243. Larry Elder, Salem, Lieutenant. We're going to get back to the notion that we are running out of munitions because of the Iran war and the Kamala Harris problem that Gavin Newsom will encounter should the former vice president decide to run for president again. But first, we're going to talk to the director of policy at NetChoice. He's an expert in antitrust, content moderation, and AI. And we're going to talk about Bernie Sanders' assertion that we should be cooperating with China in the development of AI. Please welcome to the program Mr. Patrick Hedger. Patrick, thanks for coming on.
8: Hey, thank you for having me.
0: Patrick, Bernie Sanders, I think he had his honeymoon in Russia when it was the Soviet Union, talked about how wonderful their chandeliers were. And shortly thereafter, of course, the whole thing collapsed. He now is suggesting that China's not really an enemy. They're just people that are misunderstood, that we need to cooperate with them in the development of AI. What is your reaction to that?
8: I mean, it's surprising that at his length of his career, how immature and he can be on these issues. It's really naive for him to believe this. I mean, this is the major technological revolution of our lifetimes. And he's sort of suggesting that we ought to cooperate with our greatest geopolitical rival. We already know what China's position on this is. They're trying to do everything possible to slow down America's development of AI. They're funding campaigns here in the United States against the necessary infrastructure to build out American AI. And they understand the national security ramifications for having the best AI systems. So, you know, this idea that we're going to do some sort of cooperation with the Chinese or unilaterally disarm ourselves is just, I mean, foolish doesn't even do it justice.
0: Talk to us about the stakes of this race we have against China over AI.
8: Yeah. So, I mean, look at the previous technological revolution, the internet age. The United States absolutely won the race to build out the internet. American companies dominate the global internet, and there are no real European or foreign equivalents of Google or Amazon. The only companies that you see that sort of rival those companies on the international stage are Chinese companies. But the internet revolution has driven trillions of dollars in new wealth into the United States. It's been a tremendous cultural influence, soft power projector for the United States, and it's created millions and millions of jobs here in the United States. AI could be that maybe times 10, because it's really a true general purpose technology. All software in the future, we will anticipate being AI, and AI will be in every single industry you can imagine. So why would we risk ceding that potential power to Chinese firms? Because there really aren't any other foreign companies that are capable of building what American AI companies are.
0: Patrick, where are we in this race for AI compared to China? Who's ahead? Who's winning? Who's catching up?
8: You know, we're in a good position. We have the best models. That's the main technology that's underlying AI systems. But we are maybe months ahead of the Chinese, not years. So
0: Just months.
8: Wow. Yeah. So there's been suggestions floated around that we'll just pause AI for a couple months, or we'll stop building data centers for a couple years before we decide what we're going to do and how to regulate this technology. Taking our foot off the gas risks China leapfrogging us. And China is already ahead of us in terms of some of the most important applications of AI, like robotics. So the Chinese are much further ahead of us in terms of manufacturing and robotics. Those are huge areas where we're going to see AI adoption.
0: If China wins this race, what happens?
8: Yeah, so with AI essentially being a true general purpose technology, I mean, imagine if the Soviet Union electrified, but the United States didn't. But it would be that, but several orders of magnitude more catastrophic. The Chinese would be able to develop far more sophisticated weaponry on all the levels of the battlefield, from space to the cyber domain to conventional weaponry. But they would also become the true economic epicenter of the world. The rest of the world's AI developers and software developers would be turning to Chinese systems, not American systems. And an AI controlled by China is an AI where China can control the global flows of information to its advantage. We really don't want that.
0: Patrick, I'm involved as a member of a board of directors of a company called APIC, A-P-I-C, and we have technology, it's called photonics, that will reduce the cost of the energy for AI, for robotics, by probably a factor of maybe 15 to 20. And when you get a chance, I want you to take a look at the website and then contact me and let me know what you think. President Trump, as you know, is in China right now. What kind of discussions should he be having about AI?
8: Yeah, you know, I think what would be really important is, making sure that Americans are able to, export our AI systems. We want even Chinese developers reliant on American systems. I think that would be the most important thing that you could broach with the Chinese, and any sort of way that we could sort of begin to crack into the digital firewall that China has put up around itself would go a long way. But I think those issues are major long shots. We ought to just be also addressing China's continued sustained attacks, cyber attacks on American companies.
0: Is Europe a player in AI? Is Russia a player, Patrick, in AI?
8: Not really. The Europeans have essentially regulated themselves out of this race, which is why what Bernie Sanders talks about is so concerning. I would imagine that Bernie Sanders is in, strong agreement with the types of regulatory action and the regulatory state that we see in the European Union, which is very burdensome. And the Europeans were applying these regulations again to the previous technological revolution, the internet revolution. And now the Europeans, they don't have an equivalent of Google. They don't have an equivalent of Meta or Amazon or any of the major American technology companies. At the turn of the century, the European economy was slightly larger than that of the United States. But because they regulated themselves into irrelevance, the U.S. economy is now double the size of the European Union. just in 26 years. Patrick, we can't do that to ourselves.
0: We're going to have to leave it there. Just a few seconds left. Are you involved in the administration? Are you advising the administration? Is anybody calling you and asking you for advice?
8: You know, we're always out there available to offer our insights, and you can go to our website, netchoice.org, to see what we have to say on this issue.
0: Patrick, I appreciate your time. Thank you very much.
8: Thank you.
0: Now, every spam call, every scam text, every sketchy email with your name, each one starts the same way. 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
0: 888-971-SAGE, 888-971-7243. I am Larry Elder. We are still on the news channel. So much to get to. A CIA agent testified that they concluded that COVID was a product of a lab leak, Wuhan lab, that Dr. Fauci was helping to fund, lied about it. And he said Dr. Fauci intervened and forced essentially us to change our conclusion from it came from a lab to we're not really sure where it came from. He testified. We'll have that for you. An angel mom testified about how her daughter was murdered by an illegal alien who never should have been out on the streets. And if Kamala Harris decides to run for president, and she appears to be thinking about doing it, that will give Gavin Newsom a huge Kamala Harris problem. I will explain. 888-971-SAGE. Mike is in Clearwater, Florida. Mike, always nice to hear from you.
15: Oh, Larry, what a hypocrisy, right? I mean, all of these people in Congress. Now, mind you, keep in mind, Congress is the only group that can engage in insider trading without getting into any kind of trouble. So AOC, Ilhan Omar, all these people that didn't have a pot to pee in or a window to throw it out of are all of a sudden multimillionaires, but yet America's an awful racist place. And how about this, Larry, before I go, we're in the wrong business, right? So instead of Sage Wireless, you need to set up Sage Home Healthcare and Sage Hospice Care, because we have state-of-the-art proprietary technology where we can take care of people, yeah, even if they're not physically there. So there, Larry, yeah, what do you think?
0: Yeah, I went into the wrong field, Mike. Mike, thank you very much for the call. About AOC, I don't know about AOC's net worth. You made an assertion that her net worth, or you implied her net worth, had increased. I don't know that to be the case. We do know about Ilhan Omar, by her own admission, until she revised the her financial statement. Now, this business about we're running out of munitions in Iran, it's the other line that you're hearing. Very interesting article about this. Only a handful of people really know exactly our level of munitions. CNN said, quote, three people familiar with recent internal Defense Department stockpile assessment tells us, blah, blah, blah, we're expending roughly 30% of our Tomahawk missile stockpile. And they gave a bunch of other numbers. Here's the problem. Just a handful of people really know that. The Secretary of War, the Undersecretary of Acquisition and Sustainment, and a few other people. CENTCOM. It is a violation of the Espionage Act. Makes it a felony to communicate national defense information to any person not entitled to receive it. So if anybody is giving this information to a reporter, he or she is committing a felony. And just a handful of people actually really know what the stockpile number is. And if you look at the handful of people that know it, what we know, it's not nearly like 30%, more like 7 or 8%. I'm not saying we ought not be concerned about diminishing stockpiles, but the idea that we're running out based on three unnamed sources who won't say anything because they're breaking the law, it's called fake news. I'm Larry Elder.
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19: News this hour from Town Hall. I'm Keith Peters in Washington. President Trump discussed the Iran war and the blockade of the Strait of Hormuz during a summit with Chinese President Xi Jinping, that according to Secretary of State Marco Rubio. Rubio says the president made the case to China to take a more active role on Iran.
20: The Chinese have ships stuck in the Persian Gulf because setting up a system that says we're going to let certain ships through but others not, it's easier said than done. And you saw a Chinese, not Chinese flag vessel, but it was a Chinese cargo, got hit over the weekend. I'm sure Iran didn't do it deliberately, but they did it. It happened. And so that's why these Chinese ships are stuck in there.
19: China's Xi Jinping also warned President Trump that their two countries could clash over the island nation of Taiwan if the issue is not handled properly. China claims Taiwan as part of its own territory. The Senate has voted to withhold their pay during the government shutdown.
21: The bill's sponsor, Republican Senator John Kennedy, says the measure ensures lawmakers share the burden faced by unpaid federal workers.
22: This is about putting our money where our mouth is.
21: The proposal applies to the Senate only and goes into effect the day after the November 3rd midterm election. Two shutdowns in the past year created significant financial hardship, particularly at the Department of Homeland Security. The department reopened last month after a 76-day partial shutdown, the longest agency funding lapse in history. I'm Lisa Dwyer.
19: The Supreme Court has preserved women's access to a drug used in the most common method of abortion, rejecting lower court restrictions while the lawsuit continues. On Wall Street, the Dow by 370 points, the NASDAQ rose 232, the S&P advanced 56. More at townhall.com.
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19: The EPA is seeking to relax limits that require coal-fired power plants to prevent the release of toxic heavy metals into streams and rivers. Bob Agnew reports.
2: The agency says a three-year-old rule was unduly costly for the energy industry at a time when energy demand is spiking, and that its new rule will lower the cost of power generation. It's the latest step the Trump administration has taken to pull back regulations on coal mining and coal-fired power, a major reversal from former Democrat administrations, including both Obama and Biden, who spoke openly about using regulations to shut down the coal industry. Bob Agnew reporting.
19: More details are out about six people found dead in a rail yard shipping container in Laredo, Texas last weekend. Police say the six were from Honduras and Mexico and included a 14-year-old boy. News and analysis at townhall.com. From Washington, I'm Keith Peters reporting. The latest on mortgage rates from correspondent Alex Vega.
22: Mortgage buyer Freddie Mac says the average rate on a 30-year mortgage fell to this week to 6.36%. This modest drop follows two straight weekly increases. Mortgage rates have been mostly trending higher since the war with Iran began, causing a spike in oil prices that's raised expectations for higher inflation and pushed up the long-term bond yield that lenders use as a guide to pricing home loans. While average long-term mortgage rates remain lower than they were this time last year, the recent increase has helped dampen sales so far this spring home buying season. I'm Alex Vega.
19: Honda says it racked up a full-year loss for the first time ever, losing $2.7 billion in the last fiscal year due to a costly electric vehicle strategy. The Japanese automaker abandoned many of its plans for EV models, including those in the works in a joint venture with Sony. More at townhall.com.
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0: 888-971-SAGE. 888-971-7243. I am Larry Elder. We are Salem News Channel. The Democrats, of course, are still melting down over the Supreme Court case 6-3 that said, you know, you cannot use race as a predominant factor in designing these districts. So now a whole bunch of districts that have been designed based on race are being redrawn, and the Republicans may, I repeat, may pick up anywhere from 7 to 10 seats before the midterms as a result of that. And so they, of course, are in a vast, vast panic. Now, I've been saying over and over again, the anger is premised on a couple of things. That if you're a black person, you need to have a black person represent you, otherwise your interests won't be advanced. And if you are a black politician, non-blacks won't vote for you. So therefore, you need to have a black district so you can be elected, otherwise you wouldn't get elected. Of course, if that premise were true, Barack Obama never could have gotten elected, let alone reelected. If that premise were true, Kamala Harris would never have become the AG of California. Only about 5% of the state is black. There are a lot of black people in California because it's a big state, but only about 5% of the population is black. Kamala Harris not only became AG and got reelected, but she also became senator and got reelected. And, of course, in Maryland, one of the original slave states, you have a black governor. Virginia was the headquarters of the Confederacy. You had a black governor, Doug Wilder, several years ago. There are the three biggest cities in America, New York, L.A., Chicago, all have black mayors. None of these cities has a majority black population. I can go on and on and on and on and on. The four Republican members of the House, Burgess Owens in Utah, majority white district. Byron Donald, Florida, majority white district. John James, Michigan, majority white district. Wesley Hunt, Texas, majority white district. So apparently the Republican politicians are confident they can run in districts that, quote, don't look like them and get elected. But Democrats aren't, which suggests something about the mentality of Democrats, doesn't it? And the mentality of Republicans. Republicans believe that they're individuals. They don't define themselves by race. It appears Democrats do. That's pretty pathetic, isn't it? Makes a statement about how they think of the country. The mayor of Charlotte had to resign over a scandal, and the council is now considering their new mayor. Here's what the head of the Charlotte NAACP branch said about the prospect that this black mayor may be replaced by a white person. Number 51.
6: Why would we replace the black outgoing mayor with a white person? That simple.
7: NAACP Charlotte Mecklenburg Chapter President Corinne Mack refusing to walk back her comments in this Facebook post from Monday. Mack wrote that it is, quote, seriously disturbing for white folks to be lobbying to be Charlotte's interim mayor. City Council is currently searching for someone to serve out the remainder of Vi Lyles' term, who is set to resign at the end of June. In an interview with Queen City News on Wednesday, Mack argued recent rulings on voting rights and redistricting efforts are evidence of black representation being undermined and stripped, and that voters in Charlotte have been intentional about having black representation.
6: And my question to the white folks who are up in arms and outraged, are they outraged about the fact that black representation is under attack? Are they outraged about the gerrymandering that's happening all over this country?
8: Martin Luther King is rolling over in his grave thinking about, you know, hearing something like what was said today in that post.
7: Abdul Ali, the vice chair for the 12th Congressional Republican Party, rejected Mack's argument, saying it's antithetical to the original mission of the NAACP.
8: I think it's ridiculous because we're not talking about black people not being able to vote. We're not talking about black people not being able to run for office. If that were the case in any law that came out, whether it was done by the Trump administration or Republicans in any state, I'd stand with her against that. But that's not what we're talking about.
7: The search for interim mayor, meanwhile, is still in its early stages, but council has said they want Lyles' replacement ready in time for her June 30th resignation. Former Mayor Jennifer Roberts has already expressed an interest in the position.
0: My parents moved to South Central Los Angeles when I was 7 years old, 1959. We were the second black family in the neighborhood. Within a matter of less than 4 or 5 years, virtually every other white family moved out. Just a handful of whites remained. there was a congressman, excuse me, an assemblyman, I think supervisor, take it back, supervisor named Kenneth Hahn, H-A-H-N. He was the supervisor when we moved there. And unlike many of the other politicians, as the neighborhood, the district became blacker and blacker and blacker, he kept running and kept getting reelected and kept getting reelected. He had often run against a black person and would beat that black person. Black people loved Supervisor Hahn. In fact, his son went to my middle school. His son, by the way, later on ran for mayor and got elected. So what's the point, Larry? The point is, why does this woman, NAACP chair, believe that if a interim mayor is white, having succeeded a black mayor who resigned in scandal, that this white mayor somehow, some way, is going to be doing damage to black people? I'm assuming that he's going to be a Democrat, a liberal, and pursue the same policies that all Democrats do. Higher taxes, more spending, more regulation, and not, of course, addressing what's really going on in the black community any more than the previous mayor did. So please explain to me, who exactly is a bigot? This is Hakeem Jeffries, number 40.
9: Well, this unprecedented assault on black political representation, the likes of which we have not seen since the Jim Crow era, the ghosts of the Confederacy, has afflicted the United States Supreme Court majority and is invading and haunting the nation right now, and we take that seriously.
0: Assault on black representation. What if a white person called it an assault on white representation because of the election of Barack Obama? How would that go down? Boy. Who are the bigots here? Some years ago, this is in the 90s, there was a lawsuit against these districts, some of these districts that were created in order to make sure that a black person got elected. And they won the lawsuit. Districts were now redrawn, and about four or five black congresspersons now had to run in districts that were majority white. One of them decided not to run because he thought that he wouldn't get elected, reelected. The other three or four did. All of them got elected. Did any of the naysayers apologize? Before this happened, the general counsel of the NAACP said, after this ruling goes down, the black congressional caucus will be so small, meeting could be held in the back of a taxi cab. Well, the bloodbath that she predicted did not happen. Did she apologize? Of course not. Did Jesse Jackson apologize? Of course not. This is Speaker Johnson, number 32.
10: Now, of course, we have to mention the redistricting news. That's the big headline, of course, over the last couple weeks, and it's been there's some seismic developments. Let's put it that way. In the Calais case at the U.S. Supreme Court, the court restored a simple but profound truth: yes, the Constitution protects every American equally, and that's a very important concept for us to maintain. This is another fact. Democrats spent decades trying to engineer electoral maps that divided Americans, and this decision from the Supreme Court hopefully ends that terrible practice once and for all. We find it amusing that Democrats are suddenly concerned about fair congressional representation, they say. And I challenge those Democrats to raise those concerns with the Republican congressmen from Massachusetts, Connecticut, or Rhode Island. They'll have a hard time doing that, of course, because Democrats have gerrymandered Republicans completely out of those states. And in Virginia last week, the Virginia Supreme Court, of course, affirmed what Republicans believed from the very beginning. We fought hard to win that ballot initiative, and we invested there. But ultimately, we knew that was a hastily drawn gerrymander that was unconstitutional. It was a power grab. And thankfully, the courts, restoring and upholding the rule of law, did the right thing there. Democrats, by the way, put all their chips in the middle on that one. You saw it. And they burned through countless goodwill with the people of the state of Virginia and elsewhere, Democrats nationwide. They spent more than $65 million, and they even had Barack Obama cutting ads and robocalls, and it wasn't enough because it was such a crazy overreach. And it was all in pursuit of an unconstitutional scheme to dilute the power of Republicans of Virginia. And fortunately, the plan failed spectacularly.
0: He made reference to New England. I went to college in Rhode Island. There are six states that comprise New England. New England roughly has about a population collectively of 15 million. Maybe 3 or 4 million of them are Republicans. Guess how many Republican House members there are in these six states of New England with their 3 or 4 million Republican population? None. Zero. And as Speaker Johnson pointed out, they've been spending decades redesigning districts. Trump said get in the game. The Republicans finally did.
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0: 888-971-SAGE, 888-971-7243. I am Larry Elder. We are Salem News Channel. Now, this is now day number 4 for my summer campaign for Angel Tree. We do this every summer. Angel Tree is a nonprofit that arranges for boys and girls with a mom or dad in prison to have a nice week at a summer camp. Fresh air, fun, activities, all with other children with a mom or a dad behind bars. So they're around people who are going through what they're going through. In a couple of days, so many of you have stepped up by going to my website, LarryElder.com, and clicking on the Angel Tree banner. We've raised enough to send over 50 deserving boys or girls to an Angel Tree camp this year. But many of you are no doubt asking, why should I dig into my budget? Gas prices up, inflation up, to help a boy or girl I will likely never meet. So we put that question to Diana, the director of an Angel Tree camp in the state of Iowa.
15: Well, first of all, you may actually meet them in the future and you don't even realize it, because you're setting up kids for a successful future by investing in them, that they are breaking the cycle within those families and they have a hope. You're investing in kids, breaking the chain, breaking that cycle of reincarceration, of kids growing up and being like their parents.
0: 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Camille is in Charleston, South Carolina. Camille, you're on the Larry Elder Show. Thank you for calling.
16: Hi, Larry.
0: Hi, Camille.
16: Can you hear me?
0: Hear
16: Hi,
0: you
16: good evening. First of all, I really... Hello?
0: Yeah, I hear you fine.
16: First of all, I just really love you. And you, this is the second time I'm calling. And what I'd like to just comment on is that I'm 69. I was born and brought up in New York. And when I went to school, it was multicultural. It was a time when everyone was really just loving everyone. I mean, my favorite icon was Diana Ross and all of Motown. I mean, I had friends and, you know, family that just gravitated toward working with. My mom worked in a predominantly parochial school, but it was predominantly black, and I grew up with black children. It wasn't anything like racially, no tension.
0: Yeah.
16: And I just wanted to say that it would be so lovely if we could turn back the clock. I know we can, but it's reminiscent of what I grew up with.
0: Well, Camille, thank you so much for calling. Before you go, what was your reaction to the reversal of that murder conviction of that guy Murtaugh?
16: Oh, that. Well, yeah. You know, I'm not really sure about that. I thought he was innocent from the beginning.
0: Really?
16: But, you know, then it seemed so. Well, I thought so.
0: Hmm.
16: And, you know, but I don't know why. I'm not sure exactly what the reasoning is behind them changing the
0: verdict
16: situation.
0: Yeah. Well, what happened, Camille?
16: Verdict,
0: happened, Camille, is that the court. What was her title? Like court clerk or something, and she apparently kept telling the jurors that she thought he was guilty. It wasn't her job to say that, but she's an officer of the court and kept saying it. Apparently, she's writing a book. And thought a conviction would be able to help the sales of the book. Anyway, she got caught. and had to pay a big fine. She wasn't prosecuted. And the Court of Appeals said that she unduly influenced the jury and throughout the judgment. Now, he's still behind bars. He's going to be there for another 4 decades because he pled guilty to other financial crimes. But he is no longer now guilty, technically, of murdering his wife and his son. His other surviving son apparently is furious about this verdict. He believes his father murdered his mother and murdered his sibling. But he'll be retried. I don't know that much about the case other than Nina loves watching all these TV shows about murders and powerful people being prosecuted. And this guy apparently was a big deal in South Carolina, very wealthy. And it seems to me, based on the specials, documentaries, and things that we watched, the evidence of guilt was overwhelming. But it's now going to be tried again. I saw the prosecutor being interviewed, and he said the evidence is still the evidence. He was unaware of the woman that was essentially tampering with the jury. He said if he had known something about it, he would have intervened earlier. What I don't understand is why somebody in the jury pool did not say something to a judge. Assuming this woman was making comments along the way when they were deliberating and during the trial, it seems to me somebody should have passed a note to the judge and said, hey, this person over here is trying to influence our deliberations or how we view the evidence. But apparently nobody did. I don't know. Anyway, it's a big deal in South Carolina, which is why I asked Camille. All right, 888-971-SAGE, 888-971-7243. Susan is in Woodstock, Vermont. Student, Susan, you're on the Larry Elder Show.
17: Hi, Larry. God bless you for all you do.
0: Thank you.
17: Camille, you sound like you're from New York.
0: She didn't lose her accent, did she?
17: No, she did not.
0: Yeah.
17: When I was first starting my career, I was a field engineer for Savin Corporation, and they told me the only way I would have been a better catch at the time is if I was black, female, and black. Mm-hmm. And I'm like, what? I didn't even understand what they were saying to me. And he said, I don't even care if you do the job. You can stay in shop and drink coffee all day. We just want you for our quota.
0: Yeah.
17: And that's what I bring up is the reverse discrimination in the 90s towards fathers who could not get jobs because of quotas and equal opportunity. It did great for me, but men were humiliated because they could not support their children. And the other thing is that the insanity of this Democrat Party, I'm in Vermont, communist Bernie, I'll tell you what, every time he farts, the power goes out, the phones go down, and the frickin' electricity, you know, I mean, the roads, you fall in potholes to China.
0: Susan, that's a visual I don't want to think about, but thank you very much for the call. 6 New England states, population 15 million, maybe 3-4 million Republicans, not a single Republican congressman or congresswoman in any of those states. But they're gone crazy. The Republicans are trying to gerrymander things to their benefit. And Donald Trump got Republicans to start paying attention to this. 888-971-SAGE.
18: With SRN News, I'm Keith Peters in Washington. The Supreme Court has preserved women's access to a drug used in the most common method of abortion, rejecting lower court restrictions while the lawsuit continues. Carol Tobias of National Right to Life expressed unhappiness with the court's decision, saying this decision is deeply troubling because it leaves women exposed to powerful abortion drugs. China's Xi Jinping has warned President Trump that their two countries could clash over Taiwan if the issue is not handled properly. That was an unusually harsh admonition that stood in contrast to the American leader's praise for his counterpart. The exchange Thursday at a highly anticipated summit in Beijing underscores just how far apart Trump and Xi remain on thorny issues. On Wall Street, the Dow up by 370 points. More details at SRNnews.com.
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5: 888-971-SAGE, 888-971-7243. I am Larry Elder. We are Salem News Channel. I want to talk later on about the Kamala Harris problem that Gavin Newsom has in the event that the former vice president decides to run for president. We were talking about the Voting Rights Act and the alleged suppression of the black representation. AOC complained that Republicans are trying to eliminate the one seat in Tennessee held by a black congressperson, except there is no seat in Tennessee held by a black congressperson. The seat that she's talking about is the majority black district in Memphis that used to be held by Harold Ford, who ran for senator. He now is a co-host on The Five on Fox. And when he decided to run for Senate, leaving his office open, the guy who succeeded him, who ran for the seat and won, is Stephen Cohen, who is not black. And when Cohen tried to join the Congressional Black Caucus as his predecessor Harold Ford had done, the Black Caucus denied him entry. They said it is, quote, an unwritten rule, close quote. The Congressional Black Caucus is for blacks. Didn't matter that Steve Cohen was representing a primarily black district, so you'd think that their interests would be the same, but apparently not. No lawsuit. He just quietly accepted it. By the way, Byron Donalds, who is a congressperson from Florida, majority white district, running for governor, tried to join the Congressional Black Caucus after he got elected. He was denied. He was told, your values are not consistent with ours. Harold Ford, as I mentioned, is now a co-host of The Five. And guess who he's backing for L.A. mayor against the incumbent, who happens to be a black female, number 22.
6: What he's doing is what every politician should do. Whether you're a Democrat or Republican, offer real, practical, actionable solutions to actual problems that people are facing. The young lady you just showed in our opening, the city councilman, she's reading from a national playbook that just says attack Trump and hopefully Democrats. That's what will excite Democrats. I'm here to tell you that may be part of it, but at the end of the day, Angelenos understand that homelessness is a problem. They understand that public safety is a problem. They understand that housing is unaffordable for most Californians and most Angelenos. And whether you like this guy or not, whether you think he may be close to Trump or not close to Trump, I give him a lot of credit. He's tackling this in an unorthodox, unusual way for today's politics, which should be the norm. He's actually offering answers. I say that as a Democrat. So Democrats running in this race, if you don't start offering answers, this guy could very well surprise. Jesse and I agreed last week. He could actually win this thing, even though Los Angeles is such a heavily Democratic place, because people are fed up with the answers that are not being given.
5: So let me get this straight.

0: black man who was a congressperson for a black district, a district that is now represented by a white man, is supporting a white man over black mayor Karen Bass because this white man, Spencer Pratt, is offering real solutions to real concerns of Angelenos. Mr. McConnell, it's kind of hard to keep everything consistent now. I don't know what to say. The mayor has a plan to help homeless people. You want to hear it is? It's kind of a dental plan. Number 46.
1: How many people who are unhoused that you meet have no teeth at all? They don't have teeth. Why? Because meth rots your teeth. You can't succeed without teeth. So there needs to be comprehensive health care provided to people.
0: Now, how insensitive is that? They're not toothless. They're unteethed. You can't succeed without teeth. If you're a crack addict, if you're mentally ill, and if you don't have any teeth, you're done. The crack we can get over. The meth we can get over. With the teeth, I'm not hiring anybody without teeth. You're a crack addict, okay, got a job for you. You're a meth head, I got a job for you. But you're a meth head or a crack addict without teeth, that's where I draw the line. Really? Let's hear that again.
1: How many people who are unhoused that you meet have no teeth at all? They don't have teeth, why? Because meth rots your teeth. You can't succeed without teeth. So there needs to be comprehensive health care provided to people.
0: I have a dream that someday all crack addicts, meth heads, will have teeth. Not just front teeth. Not just incisors. I'm talking about molars, too. 888-971. AGE.
2: 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Always together. Just
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12: Oops.
0: Now, TMZ ran an expose on Spencer Pratt. You look at his commercials, he's sitting in a, what do you call it, an air van? What do you call it, Mr. McConnell, the van that he's in? Airstream, thank you. Now, why is it you knew that? Exactly. An Airstream. And TMZ says, well, he's not really living in it. He's living in a hotel. And they kind of had a discussion about that. It was very, very entertaining. Number 47.
13: The campaign ad certainly made it seem that you were living in that trailer. It was a high point of the commercial. But you're at the Hotel Bel Air. So kind of undo that for us.
14: No, to be clear, that is where, that is where I live. That's where Karen Bass, Mayor Bass, burn down my house. That is where I will live until I have a new house. The Airstream is a temporary facility. A hotel is a temporary facility. Where my kids are in Santa Barbara right now is a temporary housing. This is where I live, as this is where they burned my house down. So this semantics or the nuance of this is the consequences of their failed leadership. And again, I don't live at the Hotel Bel Air. I don't live in the Airstream. I don't live in the Santa Barbara. I don't have a house. They burned it down. That is why I got into this race, because of these people that will burn your house down and act like it's no problem. So this idea that anyone's like, oh, he's at a hotel. I'm at a hotel because these psychopaths are messaging me every day. They're going to kill me because Nithya Raman is calling me a fascist because I don't want people to have their kids next to drug addicts at the park or stepping in human poop when you get your matcha. I have common sense. That's not fascism. So these psychos here, I'm a fascist. And then they literally, like, If you'd like to see the death threats, I can send them all offline where people are like, I'm going to hire people to kill you. So yes, unfortunately, now I have a security team and they will not, even if I wanted to stay in the airstream, would let me because there's 360 unobstructed views since there's no houses. So you can literally snipe me out from any part from 300 yards away easily.
13: Spencer,
14: Not to mention the airstream, it took over a month for LADWP to connect a wire for electricity to it, which was 3 days ago. It took weeks to get the water hooked up, which was yesterday. So for these people that want to focus on where I sleep at night, first off, I don't even sleep. I get 4 hours of sleep because I'm fighting these corrupt freaking politicians all day long. You want to see my phone hours? I'll screenshot it. It probably says 19 hours.
13: I hear what you're saying, and yeah, on the symbolism of your ad, that because of the fire, that you don't have a home, and I get that. But there's something to the point where you say in the ad, this is where I live, while you're standing in front of a trailer. I think the reason that ad was so effective with voters is because you did draw this visual comparison of where the mayor lives, where Nithya Raman lives, and where you live. So you're showing where they live, and then you're saying, this is where I live. Everyone saw that ad and thought, wow, Spencer Pratt has to live in that trailer because his house burned down.
14: I do, sir.
13: But for the last month and a half, you've been at the Bel Air Hotel.
14: I haven't been at the Bel Air Hotel for more than 6 days in the last month. This is all public
13: But that's where you've been staying. I know you may not have actually been in it.
14: No, I've been in Santa Barbara where the LA Times reported where I lived and doxed me. That is where I live. Period. This is LA Times. This isn't breaking news. Even when the Airstream ad came out, the LA Times cover story is saying, no, Spencer Pratt lives in Santa Barbara. And I said, yes, thank you for doxing me. I tried to sue the LA Times for saying where I actually live.
13: But are you saying you live in that trailer?
14: I don't live anywhere is what I'm saying. I don't have a house. They burned it down, Harvey. I don't have a house.
13: But why not say that? But Spencer, that would be really effective. Why not say that in the ad? I don't have a home.
15: You texted me today. I have never told anyone I lived in it. And yet in the ad you say, this is where I live.
14: This is my house. This is my property. There's nothing there, Harvey. It's dirt lot. I had to have it craned in to the lot. That's what people are. This is psycho. I only got on this live because I love you. But so last time I'm going to talk about this because the reason I am running is because they burned down 7,000 houses. This is where everyone lives. They don't not consider that their home just because it's a dirt lot, because it's an airstream, a teepee, a tent. When you're a fire victim, this is where you live. They burn it down. This is where I always will live. People are missing the messaging of the consequences.
13: But Spencer, I've known you for a long time.
14: Yes.
13: And you're a really smart guy. And you are all over these ads, which have been, honestly, they've been lauded by people who have said these are, you know, brilliant ads. Wasn't the point there, and I believe the trailer door was even open, wasn't the point to telegraph to people that your body went inside that trailer night after night. I mean, wasn't that the point of the ad?
14: No, the point of the ad is to show this is where they burned my house down. I have no house. This is their houses. They're fine. And this is where I live. This is where my town lives. This is our reality for the next 10 years, if we're lucky. That'll be there for the next 6 years. And I'll say, I live there. I live in the Palisades. I'm a registered voter to that address. I'm an Angeleno. Even if my family and kids have to now go to school in Santa Barbara, I am an Angeleno. This is my town.
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12: 888-971-SAGE, 888-971-7243. I am Larry Elder. We are Salem News Channel. And yes, I have my teeth. Coming up, we're going to talk about a CIA agent who says that Dr. Fauci made us change our conclusion that the COVID was a lab leak from Wuhan. Change it to, well, we don't really know. Rand Paul, not pleased. We're going to talk about the Angel Tree mom who testified that her daughter was murdered by an illegal alien who should not have been out on the street. And the governor of California, who is likely going to run for president, has a Kamala Harris problem if she decides to run for president. I will explain. Speaking of the L.A. mayor, here's the culprit behind the fires, number 37.
24: Well, you know, what I have felt about Spencer all along, because I've watched this very closely in the Palisades, is I understand, obviously, his personal tragedy and all of that. But I think that it is really, really sad to play on people's grief and to create an atmosphere of nothing is happening and hostility. There were absolutely mistakes. The city really was not prepared for a disaster of that magnitude with a weather event that we had never experienced before. And so hindsight is everything. But this also was not just the city of Los Angeles, the county as well. And when I talked to the fire department afterwards, their response was, we are very used to Santa Ana winds, but we have never had anything like this. And so I think that the lesson for me and for Angelinos is that now, given climate change, we have to expect things. I mean, I'm born and raised here, so this is the climate I know. And we now have to expect things that we would have never imagined.
12: Wasn't failure to pre-deploy? Wasn't fire hydrants that ran out of water? Wasn't dry reservoirs? Wasn't the failure to clear away shrubbery because you wanted to reserve these plants that were supposed to be some sort of special plants? It was climate change. Or maybe most of the firefighters didn't have teeth. I don't know. I'm sure that if we can just pass out some teeth, we could probably solve the homeless problem. Maybe they'll become firefighters. You know, it's all connected. When we come back, did you hear about what happened with Rand Paul's son, Senator Rand Paul's son, in a bar drunk, and he saw New York Representative Mike Lawler and went on an anti-Semitic rant, accused Mike Lawler, who's not Jewish, of being a Jew. And today, Rand Paul's son has now apologized. What's that all about?
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8: Welcome to Seculo. We do have a very packed show today. We're going to continue to talk about what's going on in China right now. President Trump is there, along with members of the tech community, Tim Cook, Elon Musk. A lot of those people are there right now. And President Trump spoke. We know there's also been an ongoing conversation between President Trump, Xi Jinping, and its relationship. One of the big things that came up was what it looks like with our future relationship with Taiwan and what we consider to be, I guess, the freedom of Taiwan and their own independence. This has been a big, big issue before, and it came up very clearly. Now, I think maybe, Will, we should even give people a little brief background of what we're talking about here, because I think if you're not paying attention on the world stage, you may not understand the sort of contentious, ongoing, but somehow also related interest that exists between Taiwan as part of China, not as part of an independent source, and then their want for independence and their claim of independence.
26: That's right. So the Chinese government at some point, they believe in reunification is what they call it, where Taiwan will be a part once again of China. The United States for a long time has had this doctrine called strategic ambiguity, where we don't take a direct position on for the people of Taiwan, whether or not we support them in an independence bid. But also, we don't directly say whether or not we would defend Taiwan if there was hostilities from mainland China. So we stay in this kind of bubble zone of strategic ambiguity, able to keep the peace, so to speak. We know that China's goal is to reunify with Taiwan. Most people in the United States see an independent Taiwan as a better thing than reunification. We will.